0: The initial call was about a tragic but routine overdose.
1: It looks like we have three patients. Two of them may not be breathing.
0: First responders themselves started feeling sick, and 25 people would eventually be hospitalized after exposure to an unknown substance. Now, says New Mexico State Police Chief Matt Broom,
2: within the home, an on-scene DEA laboratory analysis has confirmed the presence of fentanyl, methamphetamine, and parafluorofentanyl.
0: Three people in the home died. Another is still hospitalized, as is a first responder. Jim Ryan, ABC News.
3: It took just 3 minutes for the New York City resident World Cup ticket lottery to reach its 50,000 registration limit. 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A rare opportunity has opened for Muppet fans. 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
3: The $150 tour features puppet builders, a demonstration, and a chance to take pictures with characters from Fraggle Rock, The Muppet Show, and Sesame Street. 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I'm Stephanie Officer, ABC News.
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0: From the wild world of D.C. politics to America's culture clash, brace yourself for the reality check you've been waiting for. 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
1: It's Memorial Day, and this is the Mike Gallagher Highlight Show. I'm Eric Hansen, sitting in for Mike today as he embarks on a holiday. Joey Hudson will be guest hosting in the Relief Factor Studios for the rest of the week. In the meantime, we have an interview with journalist and author Molly Hemingway this hour. First up, there was a terrible crime committed in Shreveport, Louisiana, and almost nobody knows about it. Question is, why?
2: I saw the news reports yesterday about a man in Shreveport, Louisiana, who murdered 8 children. This is a story of unspeakable evil. And I'm going to tell you that it's not gotten the kind of national attention that one would think a story like this would receive. This was a guy identified as a 31-year-old Army veteran and a worker at UPS. He posted a picture of himself with one of his daughters hours before the massacre. His name was Shamar Elkins. And Shamar Elkins began his unspeakable carnage at 3 different addresses in Shreveport, Louisiana, shortly before 6 a.m. Central Time Sunday morning. The victims ranged in age from 3 to 11. As a police rep read out all of their ages, the reporters gasped. This is a crime that is really unprecedented. And you know what's disgusting? It's not really that big of a national story. And I would ask you why that is. On social media, the assumption is because it's due to the fact that this is a black family. Now, I don't understand that. I don't get why that would lead to sort of a media silence on a story like this. I saw somebody posted late last night, look, if a white guy had murdered 8 of his 7 of his kids plus another child, it's all we'd be talking about in America the Monday after. This happens in Shreveport, Louisiana, and the guy, and he's dead, by the way, the police killed him. He fled the scene of the crime, and then they had a big police chase, and they wound up shooting him dead. I don't know the answer to this because, frankly, I don't know why his race has anything to do with the media coverage, but maybe you do. As usual, the left and the Democrats blame the guns. It's got to be guns. It's all due to the guns' fault. Now, it was already against the law for this guy to possess a gun because he had been convicted of a previous shooting. There is no gun law that would have prevented this. He wasn't allowed to have a gun in the first place. And it's been revealed that once again, another soft on crime district attorney got him probation. So this is a guy who didn't mind breaking gun laws. Gavin Newsom posted after this happened, 8 children murdered. This is a moral failure. It's preventable. How many more kids have to be killed before the NRA stops paying off politicians? The NRA? What's the NRA got to do with it? What the heck is he talking about? How's this the NRA's fault? The National Rifle Association is to blame for some monster who went berserk and killed 7 of his own kids and another innocent child? 8 beautiful children now going to be buried this week because a man killed them with a gun that he wasn't allowed by law to possess in the first place. What law do you want, Gavin Newsom? Tell me, I mean it. Tell us what law would work. There is no law, just like there wasn't any law that would have prevented the Sandy Hook massacre. How do you prevent, what gun law would have prevented a young man from murdering his mother, stealing her guns, and then going to the school and shooting up and killing all those kids and those teachers? What gun law? What law? You shouldn't murder your mom and steal her guns? But I'm back to the question about why, and I would include Fox News in this, maybe Newsmax, I don't know. Why do you suppose a hugely significant story, a man slaughters, wipes out seven of his own kids, kills eight children in Shreveport, Louisiana, that's not the biggest story of the day? In American media? And I can assure you, it is not. Why is it not? 800-655-MIKE. I'd love to turn to the smartest audience in the world and get your feedback on this. Wisconsin already wrote on the

0: transpired. The left's narrative is simple. Orange man bad, white men bad, guns bad, everything else is suppressed. Why is this story suppressed? I'm dying to find out what you think. 1-800-655-MIKE. One open line, 800-655-6453. We'll start in Bradenton, Florida, where Randy is standing by. Hey, Randy, welcome back. How are you, sir?
1: I'm good. I think it's quite simple why, and that is,
0: okay,
1: simply put, black on black crime does not matter whatsoever to the liberal, to white liberals, basically.
0: And why? But why not?
1: Because they're used by white liberals, and they're just not important. It's that simple.
0: You know, you may be onto something. The way I watch white liberals talk down to people, to black people, suggesting that blacks are too stupid to be able to figure out how to get ID. That's why voter ID laws are wrong. And they'll come right out and say that, Randy. They just, black people and a lot of low income people, they don't know how to get ID. What are you talking about? That's a racist thing to say.
1: And it's not just African Americans. It's there's a hierarchy, but it starts with them, and then other identity groups are also not important. The only important people to white liberals are white liberals.
0: You're right. You're right. Well put. Thanks, Randy. Good to hear from you. One open line, 800-655-MIKE. Steve's in Modesto, California. Hey, Steve.
2: Good morning. I just wanted to comment on the same thing, which is that essentially white males especially are made out to be the boogeyman. And anytime a black male commits a heinous crime, they do want to bury it, because then that it's like that commentator said that you said that it wasn't important. It's not important that a black male committed a heinous crime, but if it were a white male, it would be splashed all over the news.
0: You know what you're suggesting, Steve, and what the other caller suggested, and it's stunning to think about this, but you may be right. You're suggesting that to the mainstream media, which is run by leftists and liberals, a black life isn't as important as a white life. That a black life is
2: not just.
0: Go ahead.
2: I'm sorry.
0: That's okay.
2: It's not just that a black life isn't as important as a white life. It's that if a black male especially commits a heinous crime and it were elevated in the news, then it would detract from their narrative, like that commenter said, that the narrative of the media is to make the white male Christian a boogeyman.
0: Yeah, the boogeyman is the white guy, and if a black guy commits a terrible crime, I guess I really think I'm right. I believe that there is an inherent racism to many white liberals. The voter ID argument is the most concrete example of that. It is stunning to listen to people suggest that black people are too ignorant to be able to get IDs. And that's why they oppose voter ID laws. It's unbelievable. When you stop and think about this, the condescension, the arrogance, the smarmy patronizing of black people, it's really shocking. And so I think that's why this isn't that big a story. I mean, we could have found out about the soft on crime judge down the road. We could have found out all about a lot of aspects of this case, but the enormity of 8 children losing their lives in Shreveport, Louisiana, that can't be ignored. That's the biggest story in the country right now. Not according to the legacy media.
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1: It's the Mike Gallagher Highlight Show on Memorial Day. I'm Eric Henson in the Relief Factor studios. The Supreme Court has been in the news in recent months. Molly Hemingway just published a new book about the court and visited the show to talk about it.
2: I like the way Molly Hemingway's book was described by John Malcolm. Writes, as we celebrate Justice Samuel Alito's 20th anniversary as an associate justice on the U.S. Supreme Court, and with rumors swirling of his possible retirement at the end of his term, now's the perfect time for an engaging biography of Justice Alito. And Molly Hemingway, highly respected conservative columnist and commentator, author of best-selling books, delivers the goods in this easy-to-read and thoroughly engaging book about Alito's life and his considerable impact on the law. She's the editor-in-chief of The Federalist. Here she is, a highly respected writer, commentator, and source of all kinds of material on The Mike Gallagher Show. So it's good to have a chance to thank you in person. How are you, Molly?
3: Great. It's great to be here with you.
2: Great to have you back again. Of course, we want to get into all kinds of aspects of your book. I finished it 2 days ago. It is very easy to read. It's fascinating. It's important because the Supreme Court is playing such a crucial role in our country. Let's talk, though, if we can, before we get to that, Hakeem Jeffries likes to throw around dummy mandarin. And I'm trying to figure out what's the origins of dummy mandarin. And the way it's described over on Grok, dummy mandarin is when the clever map drawing fails and actually helps the opposing party instead. Well, isn't that what the Democrats in Virginia did? Didn't they dummy mander?
3: It's such an extreme effort to disenfranchise many Republican and independent voters in the state of Virginia. But I do think there needs to be something, as we're seeing this fight develop, I do think one of the problems is that our congressional districts are just way too big. And the size of the country relative to the size it was when we created the 435-member Congress, I mean, there needs to be something so that people will have better representation. It's almost impossible to have good representation when you have so many people per congressman, and something needs to be done.
2: Molly Hemingway's with us. She's got a brand new book out, Alito, the Justice Who Reshaped the Supreme Court, Restored the Constitution. I know you've been making news. I've been watching some of your interviews, and there's some fascinating things about the slow walking of decisions. It's a huge aspect. But I want to ask you something that's bothered me. And as somebody who watches and knows the Supreme Court better than anybody, I want to ask you about Justice Amy Coney Barrett. You know, we talk a lot about surprising rulings that some of these conservative justices issue that seem to let us down, that seem to let down the conservatism, that seem to go against the grain. And I know that, as you write in the book, you know, the menacing mobs, the threats, the encampments outside the justices' own homes. Amy Coney Barrett is famously kind of a soccer mom, drives her kids around in a minivan, at least prior to becoming, a Supreme Court justice. Is it possible, Molly, that some of these unusual and disappointing decisions by Amy Coney Barrett stem from a pragmatic fear for her family and a reaction to the threats that she and her family have had to endure since she became a justice? Could that, and I hate to make that even that question. It sounds like it almost sounds sexist as I ask it, like she's not a strong enough woman like a man would be. But let's face it, this is a mom. This is a wife. It feels to me like there's something else going on with some of her peculiar decisions.
3: Well, in the book, I go through every single justice who Justice Alito has worked with and talking about their different strengths and weaknesses. And I think the issue with Justice Barrett is more about how she was sold to voters or how she was sold to the country. And what people were promised is that she wouldn't just be good, she would be the best Supreme Court justice in history. Mm-hmm. And so there were these expectations that were sky high. She actually has been pretty consistent, pretty conservative, but nowhere near what people were told she would be like. She's much more reluctant to do some stuff that needs to be done to overturn bad precedents. She is very nice, and she prides herself, I think, on how nice she is to her colleagues. But for Justices Thomas and Justice Alito, they know that they are not always going to be, that the court won't always have an originalist majority, and that a lot of damage was done through the court for decades. And they're thinking, you know, while we have this court, we should do what's necessary to correct some of these bad things. Some of the younger justices think, oh, I'll be here forever. I'll be here for a long time. I can take my time. But they might not always be in the majority. And I think the older justices would probably like the younger justices to know that. It's also a reminder that there are more important traits than youth when picking a justice. Justice Barrett had only been a federal judge for a couple of years. Sometimes you need to see a little bit more time and consistency before you decide whether they should be elevated to the court.
2: Speaking to disappointments, I don't think it's a secret or a mystery that Chief Justice Roberts has been a massive disappointment time and time again for conservatives. Is that the same syndrome that you're describing? Not quite as promised, and that didn't deliver as advertised?
3: On this one, actually, I think he did tell people he didn't have a coherent judicial philosophy. He said that in his confirmation hearing to be a D.C. Circuit judge. But people just wanted to believe he was conservative. He actually, I do want to say, obviously he's the most liberal of the six Republican appointed justices. And he has been a huge disappointment when he recreates the law to save Obamacare, things like that, when he shows that he's so easily pressured by the media. But it's also true, and people should keep in mind, he's been an absolute stalwart on things like getting rid of affirmative action and other racist policies of the federal government and other governments. So that's, he's not, if he's your worst of your Republican nominees, it still does point to being a much better court than it was in years past. But people should have paid attention to him when he said he didn't really have a judicial philosophy, much less an originalist or conservative or constitutional judicial philosophy.
2: Your book, of course, is about Samuel Alito, and you quote from an article in which Ian Millhiser, a correspondent for Vox, said once, "I've thought for a long time that Samuel Alito is the smartest conservative on the court. He's strategic in a way Scalia and Thomas aren't." Is that fair?
3: Oh, it's exactly right. So a lot of people know and love Justice Scalia and Justice Thomas for good reason. They're so philosophically pure. And so and you see this with Justice Thomas now, he plants his flag where he thinks the court should be. He doesn't really care if anyone else is with him. He just cares that he's right. Whereas Justice Alito might agree with him on where the court should be, but he thinks more strategically about how to move the court in that direction. And he's done that over and over again on free speech and freedom of religion and other cases where other issues where it's not sufficient to know what the court should be. You also have to think about how to slowly get your colleagues to join with you so that it can actually be the law of the land and the interpretation of the law of the land.
2: Molly Hemingway's new book, Alito, The Justice Who Reshaped the Supreme Court and Restored the Constitution, available right now, Amazon, Barnes & Noble, wherever you get your books. And Molly, thanks for your continual good work. As you know, we're big fans of you and your work here at The Mike Gallagher Show. It's always great to catch up with you. Keep fighting the good fight.
3: Thank you so much, Mike.
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8: Brutally murdered. And Mark, do you ever stop and just look at a picture of the guy? He's sitting there and he's nodding, he's bowing his head and he's putting his hand over the... Do you ever wonder what could cause a man to do that to an innocent little child?
9: Well, you know what the story was of this one? I mean, because the history books are full of evil people who like wake up one day and say, I'm going to go find a kid to kill. Seems not to be the case here. He was a FedEx driver, and he's just going about his business, do-de-do-de-do, and carelessly bumps into her, just about runs her over. Gets out, sees what's going on. He knows he's in instant trouble and knows that if what this girl's going to do is she's going to run inside and say, the FedEx guy tried to run over me, and can't have that. So he abducts her, stuffs her in the van, tries to figure out what his options are for self-preservation, and the option he chooses is killing her. So it was, but for the accident of bumping into her, she's alive, but obviously the decision he made to take the most evil route out of his plight now places him in that courtroom for
8: right, and the prosecutors are casting doubt on that version, incidentally. They're saying that he calculated, he had this whole thing planned out, that the bumping of her with the truck was a ruse just to get her in the truck. They're not completely on board, I think. Apparently this guy, the only thing he's admitting to is killing her, but he's lying about everything else. He's just lying about everything up to and around. But I just wonder, I just keep wondering, what could snap in your brain? You're a 34-year-old man, and you see this little innocent girl, for whatever the circumstance, and you're going to say, you know what, I'm going to break her neck. I'm going to strangle her. I'm going to rape her. I'm going to murder this little innocent girl. There's a picture of her with a big red bow in her hair. This beautiful little child. What could go so wrong, Mark? What could lead? If I could sit the guy down in a room, I'd say, what would make you think that that was going to be a choice that you were going to decide to do that, make that day? Do you ever think about that?
9: I do, and it boils down to a two-word sentence. Evil exists.
8: Yeah.
9: And that sounds dismissive. Well, that explains everything. And it kind of does, and to the extent that. Because you're doing something very natural, I do it too. If only we could understand this. If only we could talk to them. If only we could ply the depths of what.
8: And I want to.
9: Evil.
8: I want to.
9: Evil exists. Do you ever have an odd fantasy about being able to time travel and teleport? If I could only drop myself into the moment that he hits her by accident or on purpose, or the moment he's thinking about doing this, just
8: right.
9: Teleport in as some hero, some ethereal hero, and go, hey, what are you doing? And somehow stop it ahead of time. But evil exists, and I'm not saying we should stop trying to ever figure it out. Of course you should, from the depths of mental illness to who knows what's going on. But some things like this are just going to happen.
8: Well, it's the randomness of it that I don't understand. Look, I can at least understand somebody kills somebody robbing a bank or, you know, whatever. There's a road race. I mean, I understand. This is just random. I'm going to just pick on this 7-year-old girl. Speaking of mental illness, I guess you heard that the homeless man who was caught on video savagely butchering Irina Zarutska, the 23-year-old Ukrainian refugee on a Charlotte light rail train, he has been found incapable to proceed on murder charges.
9: Great.
8: Yeah, he's incompetent to stand trial.
9: Yeah.
8: Matt Walsh had a really good take on this, and I think often about this kind of this defense. Innocent by reason of insanity or not capable of standing trial. And the truth is, if you're such a total drain on society, the whole incompetent, here's what Matt Walsh said, the whole idea of incompetent to stand trial is nonsense. If you're too incompetent to understand that you shouldn't butcher an innocent woman on the train, you should die, period. Arrest, convict, execute. You're not fit to be part of human society. How many more innocent people must we sacrifice for the sake of coddling and babying the absolute scum of the earth? Our ancestors had it right, he said. They would have had this guy hanging from the gallows an hour after conviction. The old system of justice was light years better than the insane BS we're dealing with now.
9: And we would have done it publicly. Full circle back to what you were talking about.
8: There you go.
9: And if indeed there is some mental obstacle that keeps somebody from 100% grasping what they're doing, if they only got an 80 or 90% handle on what they're doing, which defense attorneys will instantly weaponize to try to spare their clients.
8: Yep.
9: Let's execute people anyway, so that if you are a little foggy on things, maybe what cuts through your fog is, I'm thinking of killing this little girl, this person. I seem to remember 10 people getting the electric chair or for doing what I'm about to do, so boom, maybe think otherwise.
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0: 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I'm Eric Hansen, in for Mike today. Joey Hudson will guest host for the rest of the week. We'll see you next time on the Mike Gallagher Highlight Show.

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0: show. Wouldn't miss your show for anything. 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
1: Thank you. How sweet are you? That now, see, that's nice. Now, that's a nice way to end the hour after Teresa yelling at me and Annette scoffing at me. Oh, boy. And look, are we any closer? Can I look at the screen one last time just for grins to see if we got closer to 500? Maybe there's a look at that. 484. We're close. We're almost there. Look, maybe in the next 20 minutes or so, you'll go to MikeOnline.com. Seriously, I thank you, Annette, for graciously, you didn't know about Denise, and that's no big deal. Thank you very much and we're sorry we disagree. Sorry, Teresa, there in Georgia, you think we're all wet and that I promise you I don't worship Trump more than I worship the Lord. You don't have to worry about that, Teresa. But what are you going to do? Joey Hudson is going to hold the fort down next week for us as we're away. And I hope you'll continue to bless all these kids. And thanks for letting us be excited about the Angel Tree campaign. And look, whether you agree with me or disagree with me, I promise you, I never forget how lucky and blessed I am to get to do this for a living. It really is the greatest job in the world. And I'm a very lucky guy. I'm very blessed. So I hope that this Memorial Day, you hold the Kyle Busch family in your prayers for their recovery and healing, and you remember all the men and women before us who sacrificed so very much. And thanks for the team. You think Teresa had it bad? You ought to see the folks that have to work for me. Hey, big salute to Tracy and Yasmin and Eric and Alex and Joey and Robert. Thank you for joining us. Happy Memorial Day. Have a wonderful, safe holiday weekend. And I'll see you about a week from Monday or so. 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I'm Mike Gallagher. 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You too, Teresa. 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In the 72 hours leading up to the largest seaborne invasion in history, General Dwight D. Eisenhower faced an impossible decision that would determine the fate of the war. As Allied forces prepare to land, two massive storms converge over Normandy. 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

0: expanding restrictions on travelers entering the U.S. due to Africa's growing Ebola outbreak. ER physician and ABC News medical correspondent Dr. Darian Sutton.
1: The contagiousness of Ebola really comes into direct when you come into direct contact with the bodily fluids of someone who is infected, and people are typically only contagious when they are symptomatic. Now, here's the problem. This is affecting communities that are in dire need. They're already facing a crisis in not only limitations in healthcare, but also access and preventative equipment, and that is what's leading to the speed of the spread in Ebola in Africa right now.
0: A sigh of relief in Southern California for the workers trying to contain that overheated, bulging tank filled with a toxic chemical just outside Los Angeles. The risk of a catastrophe known as Oblevio, which stands for boiling liquid expanding vapor explosion, is now over. Orange County Fire Authority's interim chief, TJ McGovern, today.
2: The biggest catastrophic worst-case scenario to the public and the first responders was the threat of Oblevio. And I'm happy to share that threat has been eliminated. That's a huge step in the right direction.
0: While the temperature is dropping inside the storage tank at GKN Aerospace, there is still some risk of an explosion or leak. Now, if that did happen, it would be significantly smaller than the initial worst-case scenario. So the evacuation order remains in place for tens of thousands of residents of Garden Grove. Beware of the vacation budget buster, warns Christian Klein, editor-in-chief of foodfamilytravel.com. Klein suggests calculating what a hotel stay far from your desired locale actually adds up to be.
3: Pay attention to where you're booking. If you're staying outside of a city because you think you got a really great deal in a hotel room, but you want to commute to the city, you're going to spend hundreds of dollars in transportation costs if you're taking Uber, Lyft, or taxi. So beware of all of those things.
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0: In New Jersey, 9 bald eagles were found poisoned near a landfill.
6: State and federal wildlife officials think the bald eagles fed on the carcasses of farm animals that were euthanized and left uncovered at the Warren County landfill. 6 of the 8 eagles have been released back into the wild after being cared for by the nonprofit Raptor Trust. All were sick enough that people were able to pick them up, which eagles will never let you do. State environmental officials are working with the people at the landfill to make sure animal carcasses are covered up so wildlife won't feed on them. Wayne Cabot, ABC News.
0: Mexico's president says she has no issue with her country hosting Iran's World Cup team, whose training base was moved from the U.S. The Iranian team will still play matches in this country. In his eagerly awaited first encyclical, Pope Leo is calling for robust regulation of artificial intelligence.
7: Nuclear disarmament remains a service to peace and the dignity of the human family. In a similar sense, artificial intelligence now demands to be disarmed.
0: Now, in his text, Pope Leo called for more regulations, pointing to the concentration of power and data in the hands of so few people in the private sector. Ferrari is going electric. The luxury sports car maker has unveiled the Luce, a four-door EV crossover featuring a 1,050-horsepower engine, disappearing taillights, and swiveling infotainment screens. Starting price, $640,000. I'm Stephanie Officer, ABC News.
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5: 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It's Memorial Day, and we are in the Relief Factor Studios. I'm Eric Hansen, in for Mike today. Thanks for watching on Salem News Channel, listening on the Salem Radio Network, or wherever you find our show. This hour, a killer evades justice thanks to the system itself. But first, is it better to be lucky or good? If you're President Trump, a little bit of both goes a long way.
6: We've got, you know, a lot of praying to do. And we've got hope and trust that our leaders and our military, the finest in the world, know what they're doing. And I've got a quiet confidence, a faith, an optimism that we're going to prevail. I saw John Fetterman with Sean Hannity last night say, look, presidents before Trump, every single Democrat who ever ran for president and in the Senate promised to take Iran out rather than let them get their hands on a nuclear weapon. Trump does it, and all of a sudden, he's the genocidal maniac. And I have to admit, I kind of like Jonah Goldberg. I've known him for a long time. And I've not really known him. I've interviewed him a couple times. He got mad at me once, and boy, he came right back at me. I mean, he does not fool around. He's a CNN contributor. You know, his mother, Lucy Ann Goldberg, is somebody that I knew when I was in New York. When I first got a job at WABC in New York, I met her. I think I had lunch with her once. Just a delightful lady, just kind of a crusty, tough as nails conservative woman. Lucy, and I think the site is still up, Lucy Ann. And her son is Jonah, who is a pretty intellectually sophisticated guy. We had a back and forth once on social media a few years ago, and boy, he came right back at me. He attacked me. I think, what did he say to me? He goes, you go back to your theater. Go back to watching shows. Because he knew that I liked theater, because I interviewed him once in Dallas in person, and I think I was in a show then. And we were talking about it on one of the breaks. Well, he remembered that, so when he got mad at me on social media, and I went back to him, I'm like, Jonah, come on, really? And he's, you know, he's an establishment guy. He's not a Trump supporter at all. I guess you'd call him a never-Trumper. But I just laughed when I saw his description of President Trump on CNN that I had to share today with you.
7: Trump is a profoundly lucky guy, right? I've been saying for 10 years now, he's the millionth monkey banging on typewriters that actually produces Shakespeare, because he does things wrong all the time and they work for him. I don't like it. I don't like the messages it says. I don't like the example he sets, but it is true. And so it's absolutely true that Trump thinks that way, that it always ends up working out for him. He thinks he's Ferris Bueller, and he's got some reason to think that.
6: So he's always wrong, but yet he winds up being successful. And of course, that would lead me to say, without trying to pick a fight with poor Jonah, because I don't want him to get mad at me and, you know, scream at me about going back to my theater appreciation, maybe that means Trump is always right. You ever consider that he knows what he's doing? That is such a hilarious observation. To go on and on about Trump, he's like, he's the monkey, the millionth monkey. You know that old story about you could put a million monkeys in a factory and put them in front of a keyboard, and the millionth monkey will wind up typing Shakespeare. So Jonah calls Trump the monkey that just always screws up, and he's always wrong, but yet things always seem to work out for him. And he always wins. Which means maybe he always wins, Jonah. Perhaps. He's right. You don't like his tactics. You don't like his style. And I get that. I appreciate, you know, I've said this to you for years. If you don't like Trump's style, his bombast, his rhetoric, you don't like him as a personality, I can totally understand that. Now, interestingly enough, many people do. A lot of people completely love the guy. They love everything about him. I see people that react when he, what for me is a cringeworthy moment. And a couple come to mind, like the Rob Reiner death, and he went after Rob Reiner after he was killed. He you know, attacked Robert Mueller after he died. Those are things I don't like. But I see on social media when he does those things, he gets a whole battalion of people who absolutely love it. That's right. Don't give them any flack. Don't cut them any slack. Who cares if Rob Reiner got his throat slit? Probably by his son. Go ahead and go after him. Now, you know, maybe I'm kind of naive. I'd like to think that when somebody dies, you'll leave them alone. But that's just his personality. He's abrasive publicly. Incidentally, he's not that way privately. He's a very different person in person. He's a very different individual one-on-one. In fact, I just saw a clip of, I think it was Cheryl Hines with Bill Maher, and they were both amazed at what President Trump is like in person. They were both impressed by the fact that he really, truly listens to people. And it's true. When you're one-on-one with him, he's charming, he's funny, he's polite, and he pays attention. He listens. But, you know, there's plenty of critics, no shortage of critics. Now the Democrats are evidently going to try to gin up the 25th Amendment. I guess the other day they were screaming 25th Amendment, remove the president because of the threat to annihilate Iran. Then when we got to the ceasefire, I guess they want to remove him under the guise of the 25th Amendment because he chickens out. It's hard to keep up. You can't make the case for the 25th Amendment with a straight face, but that doesn't mean they won't try. Here's Congressman, or Senator rather, Andy Kim, a Democrat from New Jersey.
8: Well, look, I, as I said, think he is unfit to be commander-in-chief. I think he should be removed from office, and I think the American people are going to be able to do
9: that. Impeachment is the way to do that, though.
8: Oh, and look, and we understand how steep of a curve that is with the Republicans right now in Congress. I mean, like, his cabinet is just doing everything they can. They're just sycophants that are just falling at and bending a knee to him. We see Speaker Johnson just kissing the ring. So, you know, we have to be realistic about that in terms of what is tactical. But I think the American people deserve to hear and need to know that there are leaders in Washington that want to stand up against a president that is reckless and out of control and against what the American people want.
6: You know, it's so funny how there's this drumbeat for the 25th Amendment, and yet when you had Joe Biden, who we all know barely knew what day it was, there wasn't any serious effort to remove him under the pretense of the 25th Amendment. Here's another, let me give you one of Andy Kim's Democrat colleagues. This is John Fetterman from Pennsylvania on with Sean Hannity on Fox News.
10: I would like to remind people too, every single Democrat running for president and every single Democrat in the Senate said we can never allow them to acquire a nuclear weapon. And now if you want to talk about a war crime, you know, Iran is a 47-year-old war crime, what they continue to behave. So, you know, I, as a Democrat, I supported what President Trump did, you know, to actually call Iran accountable. And I think it's been successful.
6: I mean, over and over. And the sad thing is there are so many people lining up. They believe that the United States is on the wrong side of this, all because it's being directed by President Trump. Here was Britt Hume on Special Report with Brett Baer, Trace Gallagher. This is the Fox News discussion featuring a pretty wise guy, a guy been around a long time, Britt Hume.
11: That first plan that you showed on the screen that we've been talking about, a lot of the media have been talking about for several days, appears to have been never really in play. You know, we should be appropriately skeptical of the administration and its claims, but we should be, I think we should entirely discount the stuff that comes out of Tehran and Iran these days. I just don't think any of it is credible. These people are certifiable liars. And that plan that you saw there was, you know, you could just look at it and see that it was a non-starter.
6: But yet, on the left, people believe that we're the bad guys. And I'm not just using empty rhetoric when I say that. Michael Moore is back. He's making headlines. Remember the portly filmmaker of Roger and Me and all? He went on a Substack rant, and he wrote, and I quote, "We're the bad guys." If you didn't realize that under previous presidents, at least Donald Trump has ripped off the mask and shown you who we really are. He claimed that Iran is one of the world's greatest civilizations. They're the people who gave us algebra, medicine, and the theme song to the Game of Thrones. While our ancestors in Europe were still figuring out how to build a hut, the Persians had already written the world's first Declaration of Human Rights. He wrote, "Iran is the cradle of one of the greatest civilizations this planet has ever seen." Again, let me repeat what he wrote. We're the bad guys. And if you didn't realize that under previous presidents, at least Trump ripped off the mask and shown you who we really are. Do you understand what he's saying? We're not just the bad guys because of Trump. We've always been the bad guys. Now, Michael Moore is a mainstream Democrat liberal voice who I think is willing to admit what so many of them feel, that they think we're the bad guys. They hate this country.
5: 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A terrible tale of injustice next.

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1: We're back on the Mike Gallagher Highlight Show for Memorial Day 2026. Eric Hansen in for Mike today. There's a terrible story out of Texas that had Mike considering a new kind of justice.
2: There's a story out of Paradise, Texas. I don't know where Paradise is. I'm pretty sure it's North Texas. I don't think it's too far from Dallas-Fort Worth. A FedEx driver was delivering a box of Barbies to a 7-year-old girl's home. And there's some story about how he accidentally bumped her with the car, and then he scooped her up, put her in the car, and then brutally murdered her. According to testimony, and I'm sorry for how graphic this is going to sound, but he attempted to break her neck. That didn't work, so then he just strangled her. He did it in his truck. He covered up, apparently, the surveillance camera that was in the FedEx truck, but the audio was rolling. So they've played, apparently, the audio of this 250-pound ghoul, this subhuman creature, who decided it was just better to murder this beautiful little girl rather than face any accountability for whether or not he bumped her. And I think the authorities don't even know, they don't even know if the story about bumping her with the truck is real. But this guy apparently has admitted he killed her. I don't think there's a lot of question about his guilt. So the issue now becomes what you do with him. And if this is not a case that screams for the death penalty, nothing does.
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1: This is the Mike Gallagher Highlight Show. Mike is starting a vacation. I'm Eric Hansen. Joey Hudson will occupy the Relief Factor studios for the rest of the week. Hey, do you remember the Ukrainian woman who was stabbed to death in Providence, Rhode Island? You won't believe the case against the suspect.
2: And for the man who was shown on video slitting the throat of that beautiful young woman in Charlotte, now he's incompetent and cannot be judged. He'll never face the proper justice that he deserves for this random, brutal slaying of Irina Zarutska, a man who was a violent repeat offender who should never have been out on the street. And incompetent? Benny Johnson went through a list of all the ways he was competent in life. But now that he's facing the death penalty, suddenly he's not. I want to give you these details, and I want to ask you if you agree with me that it's time to bring back public executions. It might be our only hope. Sometimes I think we have a death wish for America. Only a country, a society with a death wish would allow someone to be roaming the streets after 14 arrests and then determine him to be incompetent to stand trial after slaughtering a young woman like Irina Zarutska in cold blood. I'm haunted by the picture of this cretin, of this animal, of this subhuman standing over her. She's looking up. He had already sliced her throat, and she's looking up in just sheer terror in the fetal position on the seat of that Charlotte light rail train. And is her last moments. I mean, she bled out. People watched. They arrested the guy. And now they've decided he's incompetent to stand trial. I'm haunted by that picture of Irina looking up at him. I'm haunted by the picture of the little girl, the 7-year-old in Paradise, Texas. Have you been following this story? A FedEx driver who evidently decided he was going to slaughter this little girl just because he could. He pleaded guilty to capital murder. Now the jury's going to decide if he should be sentenced to death. And I'm haunted by the picture that was released of that case. He is driving the FedEx truck. This little girl is like kneeling between the driver's seat and the passenger seat behind him, just confused, not sure what was going on. He snatched her. He apparently told her, if you scream, I'll kill you. Then he covered up the closed circuit camera on the FedEx truck to try to obscure what he was going to do to her, but it was all caught on audio. He attempted to break her neck, he said. But when that didn't work, he simply strangled her to death. The prosecutor said they found DNA on her body, suggesting a sexual assault as well. This is a living, breathing creature. This is a monster from hell. A FedEx driver with a kid. And you want to know what he was whining about? They picked up on closed-circuit surveillance video, him complaining that he was going to miss his own kids' birthdays and Christmases. He knew he was going to go to prison for a long time, and he just said, it's going to be awful because I'm going to miss out on all on my son growing up. Think about that. Think about that. Now, number one, of course, this man should be executed. Number two, it should be done publicly. There is no reason not to bring back public executions. There was a time in American history where we did that. We took the worst of the worst, and we strung them up in the middle of the town square. You tell me this FedEx driver shouldn't meet the same fate. Of course, instead, what we do is we put people on a gurney and we make them feel comfortable and we give them a little injection and we put them to sleep like we do our dogs. I've put a lot of dogs to sleep, unfortunately, in my life. I'm a dog lover. I've had dogs all my life. Cocker Spaniels, Beagle, Puggle. And I've had to put, four of them to sleep. It ripped my heart out every time I had to do it. But I will tell you, it's a peaceful way to go. They are at peace. It is not painful. Well, that's what we do to monsters like this FedEx driver. I got a better idea. Hang them in the middle of town square, in the middle, in a public place. Hang them, execute them, put them in front of a wall, and put them in front of a firing squad, and let people watch. Because if publicly these executions were made available to monsters and cretins and ghouls and devils who are walking among us, maybe those monsters would think twice before raping and murdering another 7-year-old girl. Maybe they'd be bright enough to say, well, I better not do that, or maybe I'll wind up on the firing squad too. Nobody sees an execution. You barely know it happens. You'll hear a story out of Alabama or Texas or maybe Florida. Oh, yeah, they were on the gurney at 11:59. They had a last meal. They had a Big Mac. They had Mac. You barely hear about it. Make it front and center. I admit, we're a voyeuristic society. Bring back public executions. This FedEx driver should be publicly executed. The killer of Arena Zarutska should be publicly executed. And I love what Benny Johnson wrote about this animal who now is not competent enough to stand trial. Oh, he's crazy. Yeah, he's mentally ill. As Benny wrote, this animal was competent enough to vote. He was competent enough to get welfare. He was competent enough to get public housing. He was competent enough to get food stamps. He was competent enough to get free bus rides. He was competent enough to acquire a murder weapon. He was competent enough to slice a young girl's throat in an instant for no reason, just sitting behind her. You've seen the video probably. He looks at her. She sits down on the seat in front of him, reading a book, minding her own business, this Ukrainian refugee, this beautiful young woman, and this hulking, again, creature is the only word that comes to mind, just slits her throat, brutally kills her. He wasn't competent. He's not competent enough to stand trial. This animal was competent enough to stand trial for 14 previous violent offenses and set free, Benny writes. Now that he's facing the death penalty, he's miraculously incompetent and cannot be judged. Benny Johnson says, my blood is boiling. Impeach and punish the corrupt judges who allow this violent repeat offender to be free and kill Arena. Federal charges better stick and deliver the death penalty to this monster who was caught on camera committing racial hate murder. Make it a public execution. Benny agrees with me. End this madness. We cannot share a society with these people. And it's back to my point. We must have a death wish. We simply can't continue to live this way. We just can't. We can't put up with this any longer. This has to stop. Here's Ken in Phoenix, Arizona. How you doing, Ken?
3: I'm doing good, Mike. How are you?
2: I'm okay. I'm just furious about some of these crime stories we're witnessing.
3: Yeah, agreed, 100%. And I totally support public executions. I will take it one step further and say, put them on pay-per-view and do and have the proceeds go to the victim's family.
2: It's a perfect idea. What a perfect idea. You're so right. Ken, that's exactly what we should put. Let people who want to see a public execution pay for it and give the proceeds to the family of the victim. Look, GoFundMe is a real big deal, right? Everybody's GoFundMe for something. How about that as the ultimate GoFundMe? Bring back public executions. It's the only way. Prove me wrong. Think about 14 arrests. And as Benny Johnson points out, oh, you're incompetent? You're too crazy to stand trial? You were able to vote. You were able to get welfare. You knew how to navigate and get free bus rides. Are you kidding me? It's that, you know, the system is too squeamish to have this guy face true justice. 800-655-MIKE. I hope you join us.
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1: 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The Salem News Channel is on Pluto TV, Samsung TV Plus, Roku, and more. We're back on the Highlight Show. Eric Hansen for Mike. So after all you have heard about the cases in Texas and Rhode Island, where do you stand on introducing public executions? Let's find out.
2: Tons of text messages coming in on the MyPillow text line. Kentucky Louisville writes, I totally agree, Mike. Get out the popcorn, hang them high, or the guillotine. Pennsylvania, Mike, not only do I agree with public execution, I would volunteer to push the button, throw the switch, or pull the trigger. California, I want to see these monsters suffer after what they did to these beautiful girls. Illinois, start holding the judges accountable. It's just such a joke. So this monster in North Carolina is competent enough 14 times, always being released, often rather being released on cashless bail. But on the 15th charge, after slitting the throat of Irina Zarutska, suddenly he's crazy? Oh, now he's incompetent? He was fine all these other times? Wow. Mark's in Texas on the Mike Gallagher Show, 10 before the hour. Number is 800-655. Mike, hi, Mark. How are you?
3: Hey, I'm not doing well, Mike, because this conversation just, it makes my blood boil.
2: I know. I get it.
3: I have a question. I've got four girls. I can't even imagine, because I've seen the picture that you're referring to.
2: With the little girl on her knees between the two seats on the FedEx truck?
3: Yeah, both of them.
2: Well, then, an arena. Oh, yeah, an arena on the chair. Yeah. I'm sorry. Go ahead.
3: Yeah. My question to you is, Mike, is, you know, now that we're entangled in the Middle East and you see these people, that these 7th century throwbacks that, you know, are very vocal about wanting to hurt the country and basically death to America.
2: Right.
3: My question to you is, this conversation, which is liberals in general, but of course, we're talking about these horrific crimes, these liberal DAs. Mike, I ask you, what is the difference between these people that they may look different than us, but they are very vocal about death to America? What is the difference between them and the people that we have here that want to fundamentally destroy this country? What is the difference? They look like us. They could be our neighbors, but yet they are allowing the country to be destroyed. And I guess I would ask you, and then I'll hang up, what is the difference between them in the Middle East and the people here? In my view, they're both the enemy. I don't mean to be bombastic, but...
2: No. You're not being bombastic. You're not being bombastic. You're being realistic because... And this is... We're slow to realize this, Mark, but you're making such an eloquent point about the presence of evil all around us. If you release a man 14 times, violent offenses, and you think as a judge, well, you know what, if you're a Democrat and you say, we think the judicial system is racist. So what we're going to do is, we're not going to hold black people accountable for crimes, so we're going to come up with a stupid social justice cashless bail formula, where you don't even have to post bail because you're black, you're probably oppressed, Jim Crow, all that. And so you're going to commit a violent crime, we're not going to hold you. And then often people who commit these violent crimes turn around and commit and reoffend. I don't know how I could even function if a member of my family was murdered by somebody who had been arrested 14 times. Imagine what Irina Zarutska's family is going through. A woman who fled Ukraine, seeking a life here in the United States, minding her own business, curled up reading a book on a train, a light rail in Charlotte. And a guy behind her decides, I'm just going to slit your throat just for the fun of it. I just want to watch you bleed out. And that picture that Mark was talking about, that haunting freeze frame of her looking up with her hands clasped over her throat, her knees tucked up under her chin, looking up at him with this look of horror, like, what have you done to me? Well, what he did was take your life, because you died on that train with nobody really helping you. You died alone, terrified, in agonizing pain, and the man who murdered you, the system has decided, is incompetent, not competent enough to stand trial, so he's going to face no charges. He'll get a hospital gown, and he'll get sent off to some psychiatric ward somewhere and get his steak dinners and his applesauce and his cable TV and his comfy bed because, you know, he's just mentally unwell. The guy in Texas, the FedEx driver, you know what his defense is? He's autistic. What, autistic makes you slaughter a little innocent girl? And look, there is a political solution to all of it. You know what it is. We talk about it all the time. It's at the ballot box. Because if you want more of this, you keep voting for Democrats. If you want even a chance of public execution, I guarantee you there are plenty of Republicans who favor bringing back public executions. Not likely you'll find a Democrat to do so.
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0: I'm Stephanie Officer. More good news out of Southern California tonight, now that officials say the risk of a catastrophic explosion known as a BLEVE, which stands for Boiling Liquid Expanding Vapor Explosion, is over. Some of the 50,000 evacuated residents can return home. Garden Grove Police Chief Amir El Farah.
1: We will be maintaining a high visibility and uniform presence in your neighborhoods for your safety. For those that remain impacted, I know this may be frustrating. That number is approximately 16,000 of you.
0: That storage tank at GKN Aerospace is still at risk of an explosion or leak, but the range of impact is significantly lower. The holiday weekend was a washout for many Americans. ABC's Gio Benitez.
2: Torrential rain around New York City saturating the ground, taking down trees onto cars and homes. In Tennessee, school officials in Williamson County are defending their decision to continue graduation ceremonies Thursday despite this deluge. Nearly 30 Boy Scouts from Northern Virginia on a canoe trip took refuge on a riverbank after some of them capsized. First responders got them and their parents out of the swollen river.
0: Two major announcements from the Vatican today, one on a modern issue, the other a long overdue apology. ABC's Tom Sufi-Burridge.
3: Pope Leo warning world leaders to install safeguards for some of AI technology's most disruptive effects.
4: I hear very troubling accounts of algorithms that can block access to healthcare, employment, and security on the basis of data tainted by prejudice and injustice.
5: Pope Leo also making an historic apology today for the role the Holy See played in legitimizing slavery and for having failed to condemn it for centuries.
0: Tampa Bay Rays shortstop Wander Franco was declared criminally responsible for sexually and psychologically abusing a minor, but a Dominican judge ruled today he will not serve time for it. You're listening to ABC News.
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0: Mysterious black dust is blanketing an Oklahoma town.
8: On nearly every outdoor surface in the town north of Oklahoma City, the black powder is unavoidable.
9: We've gone to pick up our granddaughter from school, and she looks like she's come out of a coal mine playing on the playground.
8: Travis Kirby used to work at the Continental Carbon Company just south of town and says the soot is coming from there. The company paid $10.5 million in 2009 to settle a lawsuit related to the problem. This time, city officials and state regulators say they found no evidence of a link between Continental Carbon and the black dust in Ponca City. Jim Ryan, ABC News.
0: A terrifying close call over Austria.
10: The plane collides with the canopy of a paraglider, sending her plunging to the ground. The woman, named Sabrina, scrambles to pull her secondary parachute. It deploys, but it's terribly twisted, sending her spinning out of control. Then it fully inflates, Sabrina regaining control. The mangled primary chute trailing behind high above the Austrian Alps.
0: ABC's Will Reeve. Police say the pilot did not see Sabrina until it was too late. Spain is reporting a positive hantavirus case, saying the patient was a passenger on the cruise ship where the outbreak started. The patient is now under observation by the Spanish government. Rangers in New York State came to the rescue of a man who got stuck in a cave crevice for 6 hours last week. A rock drill had to be used to remove parts of the surrounding stone. Stephanie Officer, ABC News.
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2: I've been looking forward to this ever since I first heard about the book. Who was a fan of Alexander Hamilton? As I was saying earlier, I loved Alexander Hamilton. And then, of course, Ron Chernow writes the book about Alexander Hamilton. And everybody falls in love with Alexander Hamilton. The musical comes out, everybody falls in love with Alexander Hamilton. And I was saying, hey, why is everybody late to the party? And kind of like The Cure, I didn't like Alexander Hamilton anymore because I liked him till everybody liked him. And then I was not so fond of him anymore. But you cannot deny how great the musical Hamilton is. And it introduced us to the Schuyler sisters. And our next guest has now written a book about the Schuyler sisters, and it is getting rave reviews. It came out in October. The book is called Pride and Pleasure, The Schuyler Sisters in the Age of Revolution. Amanda Vail joins us. Amanda, welcome to America at Night.
3: Well, thank you for having me, McGraw. I am thrilled to be here.
2: So I love that you realized that a whole book needed to be dedicated to these two sisters. Tell us about how you got there and how you started.
3: Well, you know, I had always been interested in them. When I first read Ron Chernow's book, I thought someone should write a book about these women. I was in the middle of another book at the time, so of course that was not going to be me. But then when I finished the book that I was writing, nobody had figured this one out. And I went to see this musical at the Public Theater in New York City called Hamilton, and was in the back row of the theater, and I wasn't 20 minutes into it that I thought, I have got to do this book. It's, these women are mine. I don't want anyone else to write about them. I want them, because I could tell right away that there was a story there that needed to be told that no one had seen, and that we needed to see the story that Hamilton was telling, but from another point of view.
2: Yeah, that's what makes it so interesting, because you right, what a great artist does is you saw them and you're like, wait a minute, there's a whole other story. There's a whole other musical to this musical, and so many other, and so one of the things I find fascinating, especially going back to the 1700s, men wrote things down. It was easier to sort of research men, their journals and things like that. How did you go about finding out the history of these women in a time when, you know, they weren't writing down their thoughts on TikTok?
3: No kidding. Well, in fact, at the very beginning, when I was thinking about doing this, I asked an eminent authority on the period, whose name I don't know that I will need to mention here, but he said to me, and it was a he, don't even think about it, because you will break your heart. There's no material. And I just thought to myself, look, that was like a challenge to me. What do you mean there's no material? I'll show you there's material. And indeed, there was material, but it wasn't the kind of stuff that I think if you spend your life writing great man biographies, you don't look in people's laundry lists, you don't look in their grocery lists, you don't look, you know, the sort of stuff that I was looking at, which was things like literally the grocery list that Eliza Hamilton had in Philadelphia, the stuff that she ordered. And you think about this and you think, oh, now I know what the Hamiltons ate it, you know, every week. And you begin to piece a life together this way. And you also find, of course, that in the 18th century, and thank God it is so, people did write everything down. And in the 21st century, as we digitize everything, people have digitized the founding era, the correspondence of people in the founding era, not the same thing as anything I've ever written about before. If I wrote about, as I have written about, the modernist 1920s, nobody digitizes that stuff. You have to go to a library and find it and transcribe it all yourself. Here, just because this is our founding era heritage, the Library of Congress, the New York Public Library, whoever, they have got it all digitized, and you can go and just at all. It's extraordinary.
2: The book is called Pride and Pleasure, The Schuyler Sisters in the Age of Revolution. Amanda Vail, our guest. So let's talk about the sisters, because they were raised in a very prominent household, but like so many daughters of wealthy parents, they sort of rejected that and went their own way, did they not? They were a little bit of, shall we say, independent streak in them?
3: They were very independent. And in fact, all the girls in the family, there were actually five Schuyler sisters, not just three, which is, you know, I guess if you're writing a musical, you want to simplify things as much as you can. So Lin-Manuel Miranda decided, I won't even mention Cornelia and Catherine, who were the two baby sisters. But he does mention Angelica, Eliza, and Peggy. Actually, Peggy was a pretty conservative person. Like her mother, like most of the women in Albany, where she came from, she married a wealthy person of her own background. In fact, the wealthiest person of her own background that she could find, who was Stephen Van Rensselaer, one of the wealthiest people who has ever lived in America. And she just devoted her life to raising his very few, they didn't have very many children, but she raised them, and managing his very vast household. But her two sisters, her two older sisters, they weren't going to have anything to do with any of this. And the eldest, Angelica, eloped with this kind of weird outside guy who was an Englishman who'd come to America to sort of help out during the revolution and was an accountant. And then he became a supplier of military goods to the armies of France and America. And he made millions, I mean, literal millions in 1780-something dollars, which is, you know, can't you even imagine what that is today? And then her year younger sister, Eliza, married an even more outside guy, an even more ineligible and peculiar person, a guy who was not only impoverished but illegitimate and came from the West Indies to boot. And, you know, like, what? And, you know, she didn't have to elope with him, though, because he was so charming that he totally charmed her father. And, in fact, Philip Schuyler, General Philip Schuyler of Revolutionary War fame, just loved Alexander Hamilton. He loved him better than he loved his own sons. And he had three sons. None of them was really anything like Hamilton. None of them was as smart as him. And he just loved Hamilton. He used to call him my dear son when he would write to him. And he was decimated when Hamilton died.
2: Amanda Vail is our guest. The book is a deep dive into the Schuyler Sisters, Pride and Pleasure, The Schuyler Sisters in the Age of Revolution. Came out in October. It is getting some tremendous reviews. We have to take a break. But true or false, Amanda, and we'll come back and dive into this, but true or false, if Alexander Hamilton does not meet the Schuyler sisters, the United States would be a very different place. True or false?
3: Oh, true.
2: Hold
3: Definitely.
2: That thought. Hold that thought. We'll come back and get the moment. America
3: okay.
2: at Night. Back in a moment.
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0: the book, that's from the musical Hamilton, but the Schuyler Sisters, that's what they're singing about there. The book has done a deep dive into the Schuyler Sisters, the new book, Pride and Pleasure, the Schuyler Sisters in the Age of Revolution. Amanda Vail, our guest. Amanda, how did the Schuyler Sisters meet the immigrant, broke, Alexander Hamilton?
1: Illegitimate. Don't forget the illegitimate part. That's really important.
0: How did they meet? Did they meet on a dating app, or what happened?
1: Well, it was the closest thing to it. Angelica was already married. She eloped with her rogue accountant boyfriend, who then turned out to be a big money-making machine. So he was making money, and she was married, and she was making babies, and they were in Newport, Rhode Island. So they were not where Eliza was when she met Hamilton. But Hamilton was stationed in Morristown, New Jersey, in the winter of 1780 with Washington's army. And Eliza did the next best thing to going on Tinder. She got in a sleigh and went from Albany, where she lived, down to Morristown in the dead of the coldest winter that had almost ever been recorded, and went to stay with her aunt, because in winter camp, where all the soldiers were, she would meet a guy. And there were, like, no guys in Albany at the time. They were all gone away to the wars. And either that or she knew them, and they were not interesting to her. So she goes to a party. They go to a dance. And lo and behold, here's this guy who just charms her to death, and vice versa, apparently. And literally a month later, they were engaged.
0: So the cynic in me says that Hamilton realizes the only way he's going to get ahead in life is a marriage of convenience. She was of means, and she had connections. And so how much of it was love, and how much of it was, this is a great, this helps me along my way in my journey?
1: Well, it did help him, but weirdly, the Schuylers were also helped, because Hamilton was very close to Washington,

0: questions, although he was pretty good at making those without them. And I do feel that had he not married Eliza, he might not have got exactly where he got, because his path to the top went pretty quickly at that point. He just went zoop right up to the top after he married her. Another thing, however, that kind of greased the wheels for him, I think, was that he, very soon after they met, he and Eliza met, he did meet Angelica. I think he might not have met her until he and Eliza were married, which was a few months after they met. But he and Angelica had a very interesting, flirtatious relationship. And he once wrote to her saying, "I seldom write to a lady without fancying the relation of lover and mistress," which is a kind of thing that he would say to her. And one gets this feeling that he showed off for Angelica as much as he showed off for Eliza. And the combination of the two showing offs is kind of what helped to propel him to the front rank. Nobody could not notice him.
1: He was so motivated. But the $64,000 question.
0: Yeah.
1: Did he have an affair with the other sister?
0: Well, we weren't there. We're not in the room. I don't have a blue dress with stains on it or anything like that. Let's just say right now, women in the 18th century did not wear underwear. You can see immediately why not if you think about the practicality of hoop skirts and all that brocade and then water closets of the time. No, this is not going to happen. So the fact that they did not wear underwear makes a certain kind of access a little easier. So we do have a lot more, I think, freedom of relationships than people often think was the case in the 18th century. In the case of Angelica and Hamilton, the letters are kind of, I would say, very more than suggestive. I wouldn't say they are proof, but I would say they are preponderance of evidence. And what is very interesting is that he wrote to her in sort of coded language. She wrote to him often at the office when she was living in London with her husband, where she moved in the early 1780s. She would write to him at the office as much as she wrote at home. She sent him a miniature. Now, this seems like nothing to us now, but a miniature was like, it was like a very intimate photograph taken with your iPhone. And, that's when she sent him one at his office, and one had seen it. So there you
1: and
0: go.
1: You found this?
0: I found the letter in which she sends the miniature.
1: Holy mackerel.
0: With a private courier. She says, "I'm sending this with a private courier, and I prevailed on the artist to flatter me as much as he decently could." And what nobody realized was that she didn't send this to his house.
1: Take that, Ron Chernow. He didn't find that, did he? Holy mackerel.
0: It's right there in plain sight. You just have to look at where the letter is addressed, and you see, Alexander Hamilton, the Treasury, New York City. Oh, I guess that's not where he lives.
1: Amanda Vail was not in the room where it happened, but she was as close as could be. She's got the letter. The book is called...
0: I had my ear to the doorknob or to the door and my eye at the keyhole.
1: This show is getting a little racy. Pride and Pleasure, The Schuyler Sisters in the Age of Revolution. Amanda Vail, our guest. She did a deep dive on the Schuyler Sisters. We're going to come back and talk about how America changed because of the relationship between the Schuyler Sisters, Alexander Hamilton, and how they helped propel America to greatness. Stay right there. Pride and Pleasure, Amanda Vail, our guest. America at Night, back in a moment.
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0: Man, I love this place. I've been surfing here since I was a kid. Now, seeing my grandson out on the water, it means everything to me. Watching him and taking in the blue waves, the sea breeze, the blurry horizon.
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9: The book is called Pride and Pleasure, and is a New York Times Editor's Choice, and it is up for all sorts of national book awards. Pride and Pleasure, The Schuyler Sisters in the Age of Revolution. Amanda Vail, our guest. I want to get to Eliza, but I want to stay with Angelica for just a second. Tell the story, because we know Thomas Jefferson and Alexander Hamilton were bitter rivals. And in the book, do you not say that Thomas Jefferson tried to hit on Angelica? She rebuffed him?
10: He sure did. Jefferson, you know, people don't give him credit, but he was quite a ladies' man. And when he met Angelica, he kind of really put the brush on her. She'd come to Paris from London, where she lived. She had a daughter in school with his daughter. And he seized on this to kind of promote their friendship. And he would take Angelica's daughter and have her come to stay with his daughter. And they would have, like, you know, play dates and stuff. And when Angelica came to stay with a friend in order to visit her daughter in school, Jefferson is taking her out everywhere. They have little excursions, and he buys her a set of books. And what I thought was so fascinating is that no one had ever, to my knowledge, asked themselves, what were these books that Jefferson bought for Angelica? And I just thought I should know. So I went to investigate and discovered that this set of, I think it was 12 volumes, were a set of the engravings of the erotic frescoes of Pompeii, which had just been discovered. And I cannot tell you, there were things in that that I looked at these frescoes or these engravings of these frescoes, and I thought, I don't think I should be looking at this. You know, this is totally X-rated. This is, you know, some guy is giving it to a married woman who is his friend. I found that very interesting.
9: But, so, but I mean, was it a consummated relationship? Did she rebuff him?
10: Well, you know, he said to her at one point, because Angelica was always very interested in politics. She thought, you know, she wanted to be involved in everything and be at the front of everything. And she sent him, in fact, the edition of the Federalist that her sister, Eliza, had sent her of Alexander Hamilton's and John Jay's and Madison's essays about in support of the Constitution. And she gives this to Jefferson, and he says to her, oh, women shouldn't trouble their heads about politics. And she, that was the kiss of death to Angelica. Immediately, she just, you know, could not, she's immediately just not returning. She's ghosting. She's not returning his, not phone calls, because they don't have phone calls, but she's not returning his letters. She's kind of just distancing herself, because he's like, no, women shouldn't meddle with this stuff. And to her, this was her calling. She wanted to be meddling as much as she possibly could.
9: Wow.
10: And that was the end.
9: Holy mackerel. That could be the root of why Jefferson and Hamilton never really got along. But I want to talk.
10: I think could be there. Could be.
9: Yeah. Okay. So let's. The book is Pride and Pleasure, The Schuyler Sisters. Eliza marries Alexander Hamilton. And you tell a very interesting story, and we have time here to tell it, where there's a big controversy over some legislation to start the national bank, and Jefferson and Hamilton are at each other's throats. And you write in the book a very interesting scene about how you describe Eliza being the genius behind Hamilton's maneuvers. Talk about that for a moment.
10: Well, Hamilton later in his life would refer to Eliza as his good genius. And, you know, he meant that she was like an inspiration to him, but also someone who kind of kept him out of trouble and guided his thoughts in one way or another. And what she did for him when he had to write a memorandum to Washington to prevent Washington from vetoing legislation that would have established the Bank of the United States, something that Madison and Jefferson both wanted. They desperately wanted Washington to veto this. This is not something that they thought was should ever happen. But Eliza sat up with Hamilton for several nights as he drafted this long, I mean, it's long, memorandum supporting the bank, giving the reasons why it would be the foundation stone for the American economy. And she had got all of these really, really dense histories of economic histories of the ancient world. You know, the Assyrian economy, she reads them all. She's got her name is written in these volumes, and she's probably giving Hamilton the summaries like, well, on page 42, Anderson says this. So, you know, you might, the thing that's very interesting about Eliza is that she's a terrible speller. She couldn't write a letter that didn't have horrific spelling mistakes in it. So it was been very easy for people to, I think, underestimate her. But she clearly was somebody that Hamilton went to for advice. He used her as a secretary when he didn't have anybody else. And, you know, he depended on her in this way. And when the two of them had sat up for several nights writing this memo, Hamilton took it to Washington, and as Eliza said later, we had a bank. He didn't veto the legislation, and they had the bank.
9: Well, and it's interesting because, right, Hamilton gets all the credit for that, and it turns out she was the genius who was feeding him all the lines, right?
10: All the lines, but, you know, she was there, and she was helping him, and she was always, you know, saying, yes, no, that doesn't sound good. I think, you know, he would read stuff to her and say, how does this strike your ear? And, yeah, you know, that's really interesting to me. She's a lot more of a partner than people gave her credit for.
9: Talk about, she had a rough life, right? Because her son died of a duel, and then her husband dies the same exact way. So, I mean, those are some pretty devastating things to live through.
10: And her sister, her dear sister Peggy, died having had, I think, tuberculosis, which is, you know, seems to have run in the family, because their brother Philip also had it later on. And her father died, her mother died. I mean, they all died. It was like 1801 to 1804, were three of the worst years in her life. And this woman, who was, after Hamilton's death, she's writing to her brother Phil, and she says, I don't need to go on living. If I didn't have my children, I wouldn't care. I would want to die right now so that I could be reunited with my Hamilton. 4 months later, she has pulled herself together to the extent that her brother Phil is saying, I think you should sell this property. And she says, no, I don't think so. I've been asking around, and the prices for land are very depressed, and I think we should hold on to them because blah, blah, blah, blah, blah. And you suddenly think, this is not a suicidal woman anymore. This is somebody who's got a mile of a steel trap. And she's, you know, she's looking at the market, and she's sizing it up, and she's, you know, weighing the futures, and she knows what she's doing. This is an extraordinary person.
9: She also had to deal with the public embarrassment of her husband cheating on her, and then, right, that whole scandal as well with Reynolds as well.
10: Oh, well, that is a story. You know, the Reynolds affair, do you want to go there?
9: We know it from Alexander Hamilton's point of view. We don't necessarily know it from her point of view. I got a couple of minutes. Tell the tale, Amanda Vail.
10: Well, tell the tale, I will. Well, you know, in 1791, this woman called Eliza Reynolds, who said she'd been deserted by her husband. She was destitute. She shows up on Hamilton's doorstep and initiates an affair with him. And shortly after this, and Eliza is not there. Eliza is away for the summer in Albany with her family and the kids. And shortly after this, Reynolds' husband, James Reynolds, conveniently reappears and starts blackmailing Hamilton, saying he's going to reveal the whole story to Eliza. Now, this could have just stopped there and been a sordid little blackmailing scheme because Hamilton coughs up. And he pays blackmail money to him. But then James Reynolds gets arrested for fraudulent dealing in government paper. And when Hamilton won't try to get him out of prison for this, Reynolds goes to the Speaker of the House and says, oh, Hamilton's a party with me in all kinds of chicanery, and we're ripping off the government, and, you know, the blackmail payments are really just part of this deal. And at this point, you know, the entire governmental apparatus is ready to investigate Hamilton, who then confesses to a small group of them, oh, no, no, no, you think it's this, but it's actually it's blackmail. Well, they all believe him, or they pretend to believe him, or they say they believe him, except for maybe Senator James Monroe, a man who will later be president. And all this goes away for maybe 3 or 4 years. What happens is then that Monroe gets made minister to France. He is disgraced for various reasons. He is recalled in part because Hamilton tells Washington he should do it, and he decides he's going to basically get his revenge on Hamilton. So at this point, we're now at 1797, a horrible, sleazy newspaper columnist starts writing columns saying Hamilton had this had an affair with someone, said he had an affair with someone, but actually he was really just a sleazy, corrupt government person with his hand in the till. And Hamilton, in order to put a stop to this, asks Monroe to vouch for him, and Monroe says, oh, I couldn't possibly do that. At which point Hamilton, with his back to the wall, says, okay, I have nothing for it but to confess and say, I committed adultery, and I was paying blackmail to the husband, but I wasn't a corrupt government official. Well, this completely torpedoed his political career because there's this humongous scandal about it. But it was the most terrible surprise to Eliza, who had no idea that this had happened. And she had, when it all exploded, she just had a baby. She was like a week, 2 weeks postpartum. And she just picked up and went up the river from New York City, where they were living, to Albany on the boat with the tiny baby and her daughter, leaving Hamilton back in New York. And she just went home to mom to kind of get a grip because she couldn't stand it anymore. It's really, you know, wow. Yeah. That was
9: she ultimately forgave him, right? And they ultimately,
10: she did.
9: At the end of Hamilton, it always gets me the line where she says, he lives another 50 years, or she lives another 50 years, and she opens up the first orphanage in New York. Is that true? Is that how she lived out her life?
10: Absolutely true. Well, she was one of a couple of women who she co-founded the first orphanage in New York City. Yes, absolutely. And she became its director after they had weathered a scandal that I unearthed that had to do with abuse of some of the children. Mm. And she managed to outlive it, to get, you know, past all of this, to clean it up, get rid of the people who had caused the problem, and then move forward, which is pretty extraordinary all by itself. She got Hamilton's biography written. She collected his papers, which, when you think about it, these are, you know, his letters are all over the 13 colonies, or now states. And she's going around in a carriage to all these places, copying them all by hand in order to collect them and have Hamilton's papers pulled together so that she can sell them to or give them to the Congress. She wants Hamilton's legacy to be enshrined at the heart of the government that he had served. And she is ultimately able, in 1848, to have that happen. Congress buys his papers from her.
9: Mm. The book is Pride and Pleasure, The Schuyler Sisters in an Age of Revolution, Amanda Vail. Amanda, I got to ask you, movie, musical, anybody knocking on your door?
10: No. Not yet.
9: Really?
10: You never can tell.
9: Oh, my goodness. This is a Netflix series if I ever saw one. Holy mackerel. This is tremendous. What is Hollywood thinking? Amanda Vail, Pride.
10: Run out to God's ear.
9: I got 1 minute. What would you want to ask Angelica or Eliza after living with them for the last couple of years?
10: What would I want to ask them? Was it worth it?
9: Hmm.
10: They gave up so much, each of them. Did they feel at the end, I mean, I think I know the answer, but I would want to hear it from them. Did they feel that they had had the pride, the pleasures, the nameless satisfactions that Angelica talks about in the letter to Eliza that I took my title from? I would want to know that. Did they feel that?
9: Yeah. Amanda Vail, Pride and Pleasure, The Schuyler Sisters in the Age of Revolution, where all fine books are sold online. Thank you very much. Good luck with the book. And Hollywood, trust me, someone's going to knock on your door. This is too good of a story, and you're too good of a storyteller. Best of luck. Thanks for checking in.
10: Thank you. This has been a wonderful fun.
9: Amanda Vail, Pride and Pleasure. America, you got it. Good night. America at Night, back in a moment.
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Hey, I think I got my first fan letter. First fan letter. Do I have enough time to read it? I do have enough time to read it. America at Night with McGraw-Milhaven. Here you go. Fan letter. I won't read the name. A few weeks ago, you claimed you were confused and didn't know if you're a liberal or a conservative. Your guests and subject choices indicate you are a rabid liberal. Liberalism is a mental disorder, and you have a very serious affliction. You will not last long. As a liberal hosting a conservative talk show, if you think you can survive being a liberal on a conservative talk show, you are mistaken. There are no liberal talk shows for good reason. Sane people aren't listening, sane people aren't interested in participating in your liberal insanity. Hey! Thank you very much. I appreciate that. My very first fan letter. I feel all warm and fuzzy inside. I think I'm gonna put that in the laminate, maybe stick it on the door, put it above my desk. That's a nice one. All right, stay right there. We're going to check in with Open Phones next hour, and the hour's all yours. We had Paul in Boise holding on. Well, Paul, I don't have enough time. We'll check in with you on the other side of the hour. But the hour's all yours to talk about anything under the sun, thoughts, conversations. Maybe you, too, want to send me some fan mail. Who knows? Our executive director is Alex Hinton. Our engineer tonight is Richard Good. I'm McGraw-Milhaven, and this is America at Night on Westwood One.

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7: From ABC News, I'm Stephanie Officer. Deal or no deal, it's not clear as President Trump offers another take on negotiations with Iran. ABC's Ian Pannell.
8: The president repeatedly talking up a deal with Iran, but after weeks of war, an agreement between the U.S. and Iran appears as elusive as ever.
9: They're never going to have a nuclear weapon, and they know that. They know that.
8: But Iran again contradicting U.S. claims, saying many of the issues have been dealt with, but a signed agreement isn't imminent. And crucially, it's not discussing its nuclear program.
7: Heavy rain leading to flooding in many places put a damper on the holiday. There were even a few rescues this Memorial Day weekend. ABC's Gio Benitez.
10: Those record-breaking numbers of holiday travelers are making the long trip home after a weekend that for many was a washout from the rain-soaked Jersey Shore to the swamped drivers on Interstate 65 south of Birmingham. North of Corpus Christi, a flash flood emergency.
11: Yeah, give me the baby.
10: First responders racing to pluck a baby from a car that drove into floodwaters in Beeville, Texas.
11: I got the baby out.
10: Using their jacket to cover the child, everyone is okay.
7: New Jersey Governor Mikey Sherrill was denied entry today to Delaney Hall, the ICE detention facility in Newark. It's the scene of ongoing protests and a hunger strike. Many relatives scheduled to see their loved ones there today reportedly were also denied. Democratic New Jersey Congressman Rob Menendez Jr. at Delaney Hall earlier.
12: The reason they want to make this as hard as possible, they won't let the governor in, is because they don't want us to tell the stories of what's happening inside. Because when we tell the stories, everyone in New Jersey and people across the country realize this is not who we are as a country, but a reflection of who we are in this moment under the Trump administration.
7: The New York Knicks punched their tickets to the NBA Finals, beating the Cleveland Cavaliers badly on their home court, 130-93, making the Knicks the Eastern Conference champion. It's their first trip to the finals since 1999. You're listening to ABC News.
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7: Uber and Lyft drivers in Massachusetts have formed the first rideshare worker union in the country.
15: This is a historic day for the state, for the country. We have Lyft and Uber drivers being able to unionize. That means better pay, better wages for them, for their families. So it's a really good thing.
7: That is Governor Maura Healey. She also added that, quote, people are dealing with the cost of everything going up, and it's important that these workers, like other workers, get paid what they deserve, and that's what this is about. In a statement, Lyft says it's committed to engaging in good faith because, quote, Lyft does well when drivers do well. A heat wave in Europe is sending French Open fans to the sprinklers. Norway's Casper Ruud said he felt like a zombie during his set. For years, officials have focused on cleaning up the Hudson River, considered one of the largest Superfund sites in the country, thanks to two GE plants that dumped forever chemicals into the water. But New York State health officials are changing the current situation.
16: Just this year, after five decades, they said that everyone is allowed to eat some fish from the river. There are some pretty strict guidelines based on those remediation efforts. For example, me, as a relatively healthy young man, I can eat four servings of fish a year.
7: That's ABC's Peter Haralambos. Brazil's government has committed $617 million to foster investment in the Amazon. Money will support sustainable tourism, improving infrastructure, and expanding economic activity based on natural resources. I'm Stephanie Officer, ABC News.
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2: Hey, stay right there. We've got a great hour in store for you. The book is called Family of Spies. It's a World War II story of Nazi espionage, betrayal, and the secret history behind Pearl Harbor. What is about to transpire on this show is going to sound completely made up and complete fiction, but it turns out the whole story is true. Stay right there. We'll get to that in just a minute. Speaking of crazy, did you see where President Obama got into all sorts of hot water or controversy because somebody asked him about aliens, and he said something along the lines of, there's such odds, the space is so vast that the odds are that there is life form out there. And he said, I've never seen them. They've kept it from the president. It's not in Area 51, but there's a whole lot of unidentified flying objects around. And people were convinced that that meant that President Obama admitted that they were aliens. Man, sometimes you get nothing to talk about. You just make stuff up. He didn't say that. What he said was, and I think we'd probably all agree, yeah, there's a lot of space out there. It'd be an awful waste of space if there wasn't anybody else living out there. But the truth is, we don't know. We have no physical evidence, according to the president. Now, you might have some physical evidence. You may have been abducted and know. But President Obama, as president of the United States, if it is, they kept it from him. That and no news on the Nancy Grace, the Nancy Guthrie story, which I think I said this last night. The more and more I watch this Nancy Guthrie story, the more and more my heart breaks. But the more and more it's turning into a Nancy Grace story, right? There's no news. They just keep talking about the same things that just keep coming. There's no news. But let's just rehash the no news from yesterday. Let's get one person doesn't know anything, so let's get 10 people on to talk about something that no one knows anything about. So the nightmare continues there. Stay right there. We're going to take a quick break. When we come back, Christine Kuhn was just a regular old American 30 years ago, and she got a phone call that changed her life and started to tell a tale that very few knew about Pearl Harbor. Stay right there. America at Night, back in a moment.
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0: 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Now, seeing my grandson out on the water, it means everything to me. Watching him and taking in the blue waves, the sea breeze, the blurry horizon?
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4: Well, if you're looking for a family secret or a family story, you think you've got a family secret or a family story, wait till you hear about our next guest. The book is called Family of Spies, a World War II story of Nazi espionage, betrayal, and the secret history behind Pearl Harbor. Christine Kuehn joins us, Family of Spies. 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
5: But thank you for having me. I'm excited to be here.
4: So I saw this story, and I read some of the marketing material for the book, and the more I read, the more I didn't believe it, and I kept on looking back and thinking, this is a nonfiction memoir. This isn't a novel. This story actually happened, correct?
5: It sure did. Yes, sir.
4: All right. It starts in 1994, I guess. You're living your life, minding your own business. And you get a letter in the mail. What does the letter in the mail say?
5: So the letter is from a screenwriter living in California. And it has all these questions about my grandfather being involved with the Nazi party and spying for the Japanese. And I was stunned. I was like, I don't know what he's talking about. And so I read through the letter a couple times, you know, after a few minutes or the next day, actually, I went to the old Borders books, and my husband and I were looking through all the World War II books trying to find information about, you know, this person who was supposed to be my grandfather. And we finally find him in a book called At Dawn We Slept, which is a really thick, great history book about Pearl Harbor. And so we looked through, found him in a few more of the books that were on the shelves, and we grabbed a couple. And I came home, went to the Mormon temple, did a little bit more research there, and then finally came back and called my dad. And I was like, hey, Dad, I got this letter, you know, about my grandfather, spying for the Japanese. And he immediately cut me off. He was like, no, not my father. He would never have done anything like that. And I was like, okay, well, I'm going to do some research. Now, I know he's not telling me the truth at this point because I've already done the research. So I'm off the phone thinking about what to do next. How am I going to confront my father? And he calls me back about 15 minutes later, and he's sobbing. And, you know, he first words out of his mouth were, I was trying to shield you from all of that. And so, you know, we go back and forth, you know, for about 45 minutes, you know, him trying to gain composure to tell me the story. And he finally told me the history about his family and their involvement in the bombing of Pearl Harbor.
4: And it starts from there. And that is ultimately culminated in this book, Family of Spies. Had you ever met your grandfather?
5: No, he passed away in 1956, and my grandmother passed away a year after I was born in 1964. So I had never met any of my family except for my dad's older sister, Ruth, who I actually ended up meeting her in person in 1987. My dad called and said his sister wanted to meet me. And so I drove to Charleston, and took my husband, he was still my boyfriend at the time, to meet her. And really, you know, we started talking, and I noticed a wedding picture sitting on the end table next to her, and I'm like, hey, are those my grandparents? And she nodded her head, and I was like, well, can you tell me anything about them? My dad never speaks of them. And she just kind of sat there and nodded her head no, and I continued to, you know, pelt her with a few more questions, and she finally stopped me, and she said, in a really thick German accent, she said, you have a good life. Don't ruin it with the past. Don't ask me any more questions about the past, your grandparents, or Pearl Harbor. So, you know, that was kind of like the first time I had ever even heard Pearl Harbor come into the narrative from my father, because he really never, never talked about his childhood.
4: So let's talk about Aunt Ruth, because when she was a young teenager living in Germany, is it true your Aunt Ruth was the mistress of Joseph Goebbels?
5: It was. She was only 19 at the time. It was, you know, my grandfather had joined the Nazi Party. My dad's half brother Leopold had joined as a stormtrooper and had been promoted and was working for Goebbels in the Office of Propaganda, which is how Ruth came into the picture and met him. But where you're probably leading with this is it's very interesting. So she had this affair, but she was half Jewish. And so that created a problem when the Nuremberg laws were going into effect, which banned Germans from having relationships with, you know, Aryan Germans from having relationships with people of German descent. So, what ended up happening is he knew the Japanese were looking for sleeper spies to go to Hawaii and spy for them in preparation for Pearl Harbor, the bombing of Pearl Harbor. So he tapped my grandfather on the shoulder, and the entire family, including my Aunt Ruth, went to Hawaii in 1935.
4: So Joseph Goebbels is having an affair with a 19-year-old woman, finds out she's half Jewish, goes to the father, who's your grandfather, and says, mm-hmm. we're sending you to Hawaii to be a double agent for Germany to help Japan. And the whole family picks up and moves to Hawaii.
5: Yes, they do. I don't know that he was a double agent, because I don't think he was working real closely with Germany. Everything he did was really directed to the Japanese for the 6 years that they were in Hawaii. But yes, that's exactly what happened.
4: When did they move to Hawaii?
5: So they moved to Hawaii in 1935. They were living a lavish lifestyle. They had several homes. And, you know, my father was there. His younger brother, who was 6 years younger than him, were both there. And they were living an idyllic childhood, right? They had no idea of what Otto Friedel and Ruth were doing, collecting intel and passing it on to the Japanese consulate, which the naval intelligence used as a way to collect information, and then it was sent back to Japan.
4: So in 1994, you get this letter from this historian slash screenwriter, and this sort of opens up your family secrets and everything else. Christine Kuhn, our guest, the book is called Family of Spies. It just came out. It's getting a lot of attention. I'm curious as to... There's two ways to go with this. You yourself bury it like your family did, but you decided you couldn't do that. You had to dig and you had to find the answers for yourself. Talk about that for a moment.
5: You know, I mean, it did take me 30 years to decide to write the book. So for 30 years, you know, I would do some research and then I would be learning way more than I could really handle at the time, honestly. And I would pack it away and put it away. I mean, I was raising three children at the time and, you know, it kind of took a back seat. And then every 6 or 7 years, another historian or screenwriter or someone looking to write a book would reach out and want to ask me questions about the family, talk to my father. Maybe they had some intel that I hadn't found out about, and it would kind of drum it all up again, right? And I would get really back into it. But it wasn't until 2020 when I received a letter from my dad's first cousin who was still living in Berlin. She was the daughter of his younger brother, Bernhard. And she wrote me a letter and said, I'm 86 years old. If you want to know about your grandfather, now's the time to ask. And so I reached out to her. We built this relationship. She started giving me all kinds of information, you know, from letters that were written back and forth between my grandmother and her mother. She also, you know, sent me photos. A lot of the photos that that the family had sent me from Germany are in the book. So a lot of those were ones that she provided. And then, I don't know, about 4 or 5 months later, I received a

0: help, you know, with, he had been a historian for a long time, so gave us some tidbits on starting our research, and we were off to the races.
1: The book is Family of Spies. Christine Kuhn, our guest. Lots more to get to. We're only halfway through the story. The book is phenomenal. You cannot put this book down. Family of Spies, because it reads like a novel. You just can't believe it, but it's all true. Christine, did you have much more interaction with your Aunt Ruth after she said, leave the past alone?
0: Yeah, we had a relationship. We would, you know, talk on the phone, send letters back and forth. She loved to correspond that way. And, you know, I, every now and then, you know, every couple years, I would, you know, lean in and ask her if she could talk with me a little bit about living in Hawaii. What was life like? You know, what happened during Pearl Harbor? And she would, again, not answer any of my questions. And then she would ghost me for months. She wouldn't talk to me at all. She did the same thing to my cousin in Germany. Dad's younger brother, Hans, went back to Germany and had three kids. And so I have a relationship with them. And she did the exact same thing with him. And she never connected us. Mm. She never connected the next generation. I think she felt like she wanted this story to end with her and my father and not have it passed down or come to light.
1: Yeah. In 1935, when she's having the affair with Goebbels, you know, say what you want about having the affair as a 19-year-old woman, but the Nazi wasn't a bad word then, right? I mean, now we hear Nazi and it conjures up all sorts of, right, negative connotations, but in 1935 it didn't. And so she's on this journey from, you know, dating a Nazi to what it became. There must have been unspeakable guilt she must have felt all throughout her life.
0: Yeah, I think so. I don't know, because I could never get her to talk about it, but it had to be difficult, knowing, you know, what this regime stood for in the end, right? In the beginning, when they were, my grandfather joined in 1930, it was all about, you know, bringing Germany back to power and returning them to greatness and, you know, releasing them from the Treaty of Versailles. And then, you know, over the next 6 years, it turned, I mean, I'm not saying it wasn't dark in the beginning, but it was definitely darker when you think about what Reinhard Heydrich did and what they did to the Jewish people. It had to be something that was really difficult for her to process and come to terms with, which is why she probably never talked about it.
1: And when did she pass away?
0: So she passed away in 2010. And it was interesting because she was in, she had a really good friend from Germany who was a professor at the University of South Carolina. And I went to the University of South Carolina, as did my husband, and my oldest son was there for his freshman year when she passed. So we went down and I met with the friend who had gathered up her belongings in a box. She didn't have much left at that point. And as I'm looking through the box, I'm finding, you know, letters, her ration card, photos, and I find her address book. And it was so amazing because I was excited. Wow, here's another clue. So I went straight to the case and the entire section was ripped out. And I was like, I looked up at Peter and he goes, it's in there. She had ripped it out and taped it underneath her bedside table because she didn't want anyone to be able to connect her to the next generations of Kuhns. She felt like that would really ruin our lives.
1: The book is called Family of Spies. It is a unbelievable read. It's a World War II story of Nazi espionage, betrayal, and the secret history behind Pearl Harbor. We got more to get to. Stay right there. Christine Kuhn is the author. It's her family. It's her story. It's her book, Family of Spies. Back in a moment, America at Night.
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1: It reads like a novel, but the whole thing is true. It's a family memoir as well as a historical account of one family's journey from Germany to America. It's called Family of Spies. Christine Kuhn is our guest. It's a book. It's called Family of Spies, a World War II story of Nazi espionage, betrayal, and the secret history behind Pearl Harbor. Okay, Christine, so the family's here. Your grandfather is a spy for he's German, sent here by the Germans to be a spy for Japan. He's passing secrets, walking down the street, walking into the Japanese consulate. Pearl Harbor happens. Ultimately, is it true that your grandfather is the only person who was ever held or found guilty in the attack on Pearl Harbor?
2: Yes. I mean, it was interesting because all the Japanese were, you know, the consulate, Kita, all their, the people from the consulate were all sent back to Japan. But, you know, at the day after, they arrested my grandfather, my grandmother, and Ruth, who were all on the FBI watch list. And then my father was 15 at the time, so they arrested him too. And they took them all and put them into an internment camp. And the family went through months and months of questions and interrogation. And it's interesting because they also had an 800-page file on the family that they had collected over the years because they suspected them of spying. In the end, my grandfather actually signed a full confession, and they held him. They held a military tribunal where everyone involved was a member of the military, including his defense lawyer. And so they held the trial, and in 11 minutes, the jury convicted him to death by firing squad. And so he was sentenced to death, but that created a little bit of issue for the Justice Department because they weren't sure this commission had the authority to sentence the death penalty because his spying had been done in a time of peace. And the harshest punishment was 50 years hard labor. So they actually ended up commuting his sentence to 50 years hard labor, and he was shipped to Leavenworth.
1: Christine, you have the documents and the transcript of the trial. What were some of the things your grandfather did to help the Japanese when it came to the Pearl Harbor attack?
2: So, and early on, he would go around and take pictures of the different bases, and he was seen multiple times going into the Japanese consulate with a satchel. So we've been able to find some of the photos he had taken. So we've made the assumption that that's some of the information that he was providing them. About 6 weeks prior to the bombing, he was visited by a Japanese spy called Takeya Yoshikawa. And he came to the house, and they went into a shed, and we found out that, you know, he was talking to them about testing a radio, and they wanted him to come to the Japanese consulate because they wanted him some other work for him. And that ended up being to create a coding system that would be used to transmit ship movements in Pearl Harbor to a Japanese submarine off the coast of Hawaii. And so he was tasked with creating a coding system. For example, putting a light in the dormer window of their house if the aircraft carriers have been sent to sea, or throwing a bed sheet over the clothesline in the backyard if battle cruisers have returned. So there were different, it was a very complicated, he actually had to do two. The first one was so complicated that they told him to make it simpler, and I felt the simpler one was very complicated, but they actually, that was supposed to be used, you know, A, in the event they lost communication with Japan, and B, he was supposed to be a sleeper spy, so he was supposed to be on the down low, but he didn't really do very much didn't do anything really very quietly. So he was not left on the island to be able to use the coding system after the bombing.
1: So how effective was he? I mean, what was this information? I mean, obviously, any piece of nugget of information is important. But I mean, how instrumental was he in the timing? Right. There's all the stories that the aircraft carriers left 3 days before, and that's when they attacked. I mean, was any of his information used in the actual planning and the bombing?
2: I mean, he actually was supposed to be taking ship movements, and he was collecting ship movements from December 1st to December 6th. So that about what ships were in harbor, what was out of harbor. But, I mean, the Japanese knew the aircraft carriers were gone, but they were already en route, right? I mean, it took them, you know, a long, you know, weeks to get from Japan to where they launched the attack. Takeo Yoshikawa, who I mentioned, he was also collecting data. He would do things like he was part of the Japanese Navy elite. So he would get in the harbor a couple miles or a mile or so from Pearl Harbor and swim to Pearl Harbor to check for torpedo nets or how deep the harbor was. So, you know, he was doing those kinds of things. And for 6 years, Otto was providing them with information and photos of, you know, what did it look like day to day, you know, understanding, you know, troop movements and ship movements. But yeah, he definitely was providing information on those, that December 1st through the 6th, which was the intel the Japanese wanted so they knew where to bomb.
1: Christine Kuehn is our guest. Her book is Family of Spies. What about your grandmother? Was she accused? And what about Aunt Ruth? I know she was taken that day after Pearl Harbor, but were they accused of being Japanese spies?
2: Well, it's interesting. The FBI always felt that my grandmother was probably the mastermind behind the operation. My father thought that as well, because he always thought his mother was the smarter of the two. But, you know, they were involved in the spying as well. Like they opened up a hair salon that a lot of the wives of the Navy men that worked in Pearl Harbor would come to the salon to get their hair done. And they would talk about, you know, were their husbands out at sea when they were coming home. So they were using that information. The difference between what happened between Otto and Friedel and Ruth is Friedel and Ruth never cracked. They were interrogated as well as my father, who didn't know anything, but the women were interrogated, but they never said they had done everything, anything actually. And so I think that is why they held Otto accountable, and the Ruth, Friedel, and my dad's younger brother, Hans, were actually sent back to Germany in the last prisoner exchange of the war.
1: Mm. Okay, so your father's convicted. He goes to jail. He gets
2: my grandfather.
1: Grandfather, right. I'll get to your father in a second because that's the stunning conclusion to all this. Your grandfather is sentenced to jail, goes to jail. He's ultimately pardoned by Roosevelt. Is that correct?
2: He wasn't, I don't know if you would call it pardon, but he did, after the war was over, sent a letter to the military and the, you know, Attorney General of the Justice Department, and said that he felt like his trial was a sham, he didn't get a fair trial, and he wanted a new trial. They made the decision, instead of having a new trial that could possibly, he might be let off, they decided to just get him out the country. So they sent him to Ellis Island and told him to leave the country, and they were supposed to ship him out. He was on Ellis Island for 2 years. We have no idea why. We can't find out why he was never shipped back to Germany. But when the new attorney general realized he was still in the country, they told him to get rid of him, to you know, let him go and get him out. Well, what they did was, instead of like putting him on a ship and sending him back to Germany, they actually just let him go in New York. And he actually went to Yorktown, which was the German section of New York City, and he had to work to earn his passage to go back to Germany. But when it came time to go back to Germany, he finally found the passage. Friedel said, "Don't come back here. The Americans know who you are. There's nothing for you here." And he ended up going to Argentina. Till 1955.
1: And yeah. that was your grandfather, ended up in Argentina.
2: That was my grandfather.
1: Yeah. Yeah. Now, Aunt Ruth, who had the affair with Goebbels, she ends up staying in America?
2: Nope. She went back to Germany in the prisoner exchange as well, but she ended up marrying a German who was a travel agent, and they moved back to America and lived in New York City.
1: What an unbelievable
2: story. She came back with him.
1: The book is called Family of Spies. Christine Kuhn, our guest for a couple of more minutes. I want to end with you and your father, because your father, he's a little teenager, right? A young boy when all of this happens for Pearl Harbor. But he is old enough at the end of the war to sign up and fight for the Americans at the end of the war.
2: It is. And it at 15, he walked away and never saw his mother again. And she wanted him to come back to Germany, and he refused. He said, "I'm an American. I believe in what this country stands for." So he finished high school and denounced his German citizenship so he could actually join the U.S. Army, and was shipped out and fought in Okinawa.
1: So his father was a Japanese spy, and the Japanese spy's son ends up fighting for the Americans against the Japanese in Okinawa.
2: Yeah, really, really ironic, right? But absolutely. He was, I don't know that I would have had the courage to walk away from my family the way my father did. I think it was a very, very brave thing that he did. I mean, at 15, 16 years old, I mean, how do you make that decision? But it changed the course of his life and really changed the course of mine. So, you know, he's kind of my hero. I'm very thankful for the decision he made, because I think, you know, I don't know where I would be if it weren't for that. So, yeah, he was made a pretty amazing decision at a very young age.
1: That's an amazing decision to turn your back on your family, to turn towards your adopted country, in a sense, and then go to war, come back, live a life, raise a family, keep this secret. And then ultimately, when you come searching for answers, he sits down and tells you everything.
2: Yeah, and it was interesting. At first, he didn't want to, right? But as we went through and we started talking, he gave me information about his family. And then the more I would research, we would spend a lot of time, you know, talking about, he would come up with tidbits of information. Like, he told me about the last time he ever saw Otto was when he was in New York City. He told my sister the same story, that he had called him and said, "Hey, I want to talk to you. See you before I go back to Germany." And, you know, I know Otto was trying to get him to go back with him. And my dad was trying to find out why, right? He wanted to know why he did what he did. And so he went and met him one last time after World War II had ended. And he asked my grandfather, "Did you do it? Did you really do it? And why did you do it?" And my grandfather just sat there silently and wouldn't say anything. And my father, you know, he got up, hugged his dad, and he never saw him again. And, you know, I think, you know, there were opportunities to get information, but they wouldn't talk about it. It was one of those, you know, that is the silent generation. They don't talk about things, and it's hard to get that information. And as he got older, it was hard to get him to tell me those stories, and you had to get him in the right mindset and get him like kind of back in time for him to tell you the stories. But when he did, they were really quite shocking and quite revealing.
1: The book is Family of Spies. Christine Kuhn has been our guest. Christine, the book has just come out. What's the reaction been since the book's come out?
2: Overwhelmingly positive, honestly, more than I ever expected, right? I didn't know what to expect. This is the first book that I've ever worked on and written. And so I've been really, I still am in awe some days about it. I talk about the book. I've been traveling around and talking to a lot of Jewish communities around the country. And, you know, it was something that I really struggled with. You know, I carried the shame and I carried the guilt of what my family had done. And I found that, you know, talking with the communities and getting their reaction, and, you know, almost every time I speak, several people walk up to me and say, you are not responsible for the transgressions of your grandfather. You are your person. You make your own decisions. You leave your own imprint on the world. And it's really helped me really heal, because it was a really hard story to tell. I mean, there were times that I would stop and say, I don't want to do this anymore, because I was just learning things that nobody wants to be their family history. It was really hard.
1: The book is Family of Spies. I'm glad you wrote it down, Christine. It is a story that would have been a tragedy if it was lost forever. So you did all of us a service by writing it down. The book is called Family of Spies. Christine Kuhn has been our guest. It is a unbelievable story. We just scratched the surface here. It is a true story, reads like a novel, but all of it's true. One more question. Hollywood calling you for movie rights for this thing?
2: Yeah, not yet. You know, we're looking at that. We are really wanting to be very careful, because it's such a personal story. Yes. And so we want to make sure. And when you do something like that, you give up the rights to the story.
1: Don't ever give up the rights. Don't ever give up control.
2: That's kind of how what we think too. We want to make sure that we have input, because I don't want, you know, the books that we originally looked at were very fantastical. They were stories about how Otto and Ruth led the attack on Japan, led the attack on Pearl Harbor. And I just want whatever comes out to be real and honest. And that's why we have to be really careful about who we choose to tell the story.
1: Absolutely. Christine, thank you very much for your time. Thank you for your honesty. Good luck with the book and good luck down the road. Thanks for joining us.
2: Well, thank you so much for having me. Have a great one.
1: America at Night, back in a moment.
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It is a great read. Stay right there. We're going to have open phones next hour. We got people lining up as we speak. Also, the text line is up and running. 1-844-2-McGraw, 1-844-262-4729. 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So you can become part of America at Night and become part of our text army. So even if you're not planning on calling or texting, often text 1-844-2-McGraw so we can send you a link and you can get our text messages every single night. 1-844-262-4729. Stay right there. Open phones next hour. Our executive director is Alex Hinton. Our engineer tonight is Richard Good. I'm McGraw-Milhaven. And this is America at Night on Westwood One.

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4: From ABC News, I'm Stephanie Officer. The risk of a catastrophic explosion known as a BLEVE, which stands for Boiling Liquid Expanding Vapor Explosion, is now over. But Orange County's interim fire chief, TJ McGovern, says the storage tank at GKN Aerospace is still at some risk. ABC's Alex Stone reporting from Cypress, California.
5: Evacuation orders remain in effect for the 50,000 residents living here in this 10-square-mile zone.
6: We have a threat for a fire / small explosion and a leak.
5: Until the threat is fully eliminated, firefighters say they're working around the clock to get people back into their homes.
6: We need the public to keep to those evacuation zones.
5: Orange County prosecutors announcing they're opening a criminal probe into how this happened.
4: Memorial Day services were held across the country Monday from Arlington National Cemetery to small communities in each state. Monday, particularly difficult for the families of the veterans most recently lost. Among them, Master Sergeant Nicola Moore. The Minnesota mother, wife, and daughter was killed in an Iranian drone attack in Kuwait March 1st. Her hometown of White Bear Lake, Minnesota, showing support. Nicole's mother, Deb Staffling, spoke at the local VFW and American Legion.
7: I'm very proud of my daughter. I'm very proud of my family, the city of White Bear Lake. I just couldn't have asked for a better community to have surrounded us.
4: Master Sergeant Amore was among six U.S. service members killed in that attack. Well, this year's American Music Awards are in the books, with BTS taking the coveted Artist of the Year award. The ceremony, hosted by Queen Latifah, also saw big wins from Cat's Eye, and Billy Idol was honored with their Lifetime Achievement Award. There were also new categories, including Best Throwback Song, which the Black Eyed Peas won for their 16-year-old hit, Rock That Body. 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
4: A first for rideshare drivers.
10: Uber and Lyft drivers in Massachusetts have successfully organized, certifying the first rideshare workers union in the country. Governor Maura Healey says she hopes it helps drivers address the rising cost of living.
11: People are dealing with the cost of everything going up, and it's important that, you know, these workers, like other workers, get paid what they deserve.
10: Bargaining decisions will require majority approval from all members who've completed 100 rides or more in the last month. Mike Dubusky, ABC News.
4: More than 20 people were taken to the hospital in Tokyo after a suspect sprayed an unknown substance in a shopping area. Colorado Springs firefighters came to the rescue of a baby red-tailed hawk that fell from its nest Sunday. Wildlife officials say the hawk's nest was on top of a four-story building. Firefighters used a ladder to bring it home. Its mother watched, like a hawk, the entire time. The summer travel season is officially underway, and with gas prices up more than 40% over last Memorial Day, families are looking for some good deals. Christian Klein, editor-in-chief of foodfamilytravel.com, suggests using hotel points and frequent flyer miles to help reduce costs.
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1: Westwood One presents America at Night. 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
2: All right. We're going to talk about the post office. Because the post office, though it's going through some current problems and some issues, is a... Well, it helped build America. And our guest has written a brand new book, came out late last year, called Delivering for America, How the United States Postal Service Built a Nation. James Burns joins us. James, thanks for joining us on America at Night.
3: You're welcome. Glad to be here.
2: You betcha. You were a curator for the Smithsonian Institute, and they hired you. And so you spent your career studying and learning and knowing all about the Postal Service?
3: Not only that, but I followed my father as a curator. He was a curator of postal history for the Smithsonian Institution before I was. And when he died, I applied for his job and won it fair and square.
2: What is it? Were you following in your father's footsteps, or did you also develop a love for the post office?
3: I followed my father pretty much. He was an assistant to the Assistant Postmaster General during the Eisenhower administration. We've had a love of the Postal Service. My father was a philatelist. I was a philatelist. And he was more interested in stamps. I was more interested in postal history.
2: Interesting. What is a philatelist?
3: It's a stamp collector.
2: Oh, okay. Good to know.
3: He served as the nation's stamp collector.
2: All right, good. So we're getting it straight from the source. The book is called Delivering for America, How the United States Postal Service Built a Nation. Take me all the way back, James, to 1775, a fledgling country, and one of the first things they do is start the Postal Service?
3: That's correct. They needed a mail service to keep the Continental Army and Congress connected. In fact, the first postal employee, Ebenezer Hazard, his job was to march along with the Army to keep Congress informed of all the military operations so that if there was a downturn or a misfortune, the Congress could move out of the way and get to safety. So he had to trudge along with the Continental Army because Congress wouldn't give him a horse. He had to carry all of his belongings, all of his postal stuff on his shoulder and trudge through the snow and the mud and everything else to keep the nation connected in that way. And then from that, because we were a new country and expanding population, the Postal Service had charge to keep the American people connected.
2: Mm. What did they do before this? How did they get mail to and from before the Postal Service?
3: A sender would send their mail by British packet, and the British had a postal service in the colonies that was fairly effective. Ben Franklin was the deputy postmaster general for the northern colonies before independence. So he knew what it took to create a post office department. The only problem with the British system, one of the many problems actually, was that the British system, they snooped in the mail. They had no qualms opening people's mail to finding out if you were a loyalist or if you were a revolutionary. And one of the things Franklin did was assure the sanctity of the seal. When a sender seals that letter, the only people that can open it are dead letter clerks. And that's if it goes astray, and they need to open it to figure out how to get it to its recipient.
2: Did they know at the time that the British were reading the mail?
3: Sure. Letters were coming open.
2: Oh, my goodness. Like modern-day hackers, the British.
3: Well, the other thing, too, is that the colonial mails were delivered to taverns and newspapers and coffee houses. And some postmasters would throw them out on the table. And as long as the recipient, somebody would pay the postage, which is the way it was back then, you could take somebody else's letter if you really wanted to.
2: Yeah. So when it got started, was it popular? Was it hard to sort of get going? What was the thought of the colonists at the time?
3: It was basically for business correspondence because the mail was so extremely expensive to send by the British, under the British system, and during the colonial period, that very few individuals would send personal letters, and only those that had the means would send through the mail.
2: How much was a stamp back in 1775?
3: There was no stamp. It was marked on the letter whether or not you paid or not, and it was in penny weights of silver. It was extremely expensive. Stamps didn't come along until, for this country, 1847.
2: Oh. What about, like, postmen? Did they have postmen then, too, or how did that
3: work? No, Bagal, there were no postmen. You would go to the post office to send and receive your mail. There were some places where you could pay extra and get somebody to bring your mail to you, but the letter carrier didn't begin in our country until 1863.
2: Oh. And James Burns, our guest, the book is called Delivering for America, How the United States Postal Service Built a Nation. The book is wonderful because it's not written as a novel or a nonfiction. It's written as, you have pictures of artifacts and history and little nuggets of information. So it's a wonderful, I don't want to call it a coffee table book, but more or less of a, you can pick it up and put it down whenever you want.
3: It really tells all kinds of little vignettes and intimate stories about the American people and how they've used the mail and how the mail has responded to the needs of the American people in all kinds of adversities and in all kinds of unpleasantness. The mail has always been there for us. As example, when we talk about the letter carrier bringing the mail to your house, that didn't begin until 1863, as I said. And it started because at that time, women and young ladies whose husbands or boyfriends were serving in the Federal Army during the Civil War would have to go to the post office and send their letters to their husbands or boyfriends who were away in military service. And more often than not, they would be asked to wait, and the clerk would go in the back and come back with a packet of letters previously written, unopened, by the young lady with a note from the adjutant of the company where the young man was serving saying, he's dead. And these young ladies were in a business part of town, unaccompanied in many cases, and they were getting the worst possible news. So the postmaster of Cleveland, Ohio, asked the postmaster general, Montgomery Blair at the time, is there nothing we can do to ease the agony of these suffering women? And the Postmaster General responded by creating city delivery service in our urban areas where letter carriers would go to the house and deliver the mail for these ladies so that if they had to grieve, they would grieve in the company of their family. And the system was, because there were no mailboxes at that time in letter drops, the postman would always knock, or if they had a doorbell, ring twice.
2: Jim Burns is our guest. He's the author of 15 books and more than 150 articles, all on postal history and stamps. His new book out came out late last year, Delivering for America, How the United States Postal Service Built a Nation. He's also a curator for the Smithsonian Institution. James Burns, our guest. Hold that thought. If you have a question, if you have a comment, if you have a question, you can call 1-844-2-McGraw, 1-844-262-4729, or you can text your question, and I'll work that into the conversation as well. You can text your questions to 1-844-2-McGraw. A fascinating story about the Postal Service continues when we come back, America at Night.
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5: He's a curator of the Smithsonian Institution, and he's written numerous books and articles about the post office and postal history. Now, our guest this hour is James Burns, and he's written a new book called Delivering for America, How the United States Postal Service Built a Nation. James, we're talking, we'll stay in the revolutionary days for a couple more minutes because it's just so fascinating. When the Continental Congress enacted the Postal Service, how fast could a letter get from, I don't know, Philadelphia to New York, New York to Washington, D.C.? How long did it take?
6: It moved at a rate of about 4 miles an hour because it was principally sent on horseback. Our roads in the colonial period were so terrible because of stumps and potholes and mud and all kinds of crevices. And it just had to move very, very slowly.
5: Could one make the argument that if they didn't create the Postal Service, the Revolutionary War would have gone very differently?
6: Yeah, I think the American people would have not known about occurrences in other colonies. You had to remember there was no other communication system in the United States other than newspapers, and newspapers got to their subscribers by mail. And that's kept the nation informed. It also, because many postmasters were also newspaper publishers, they would get the mail from their recipients. And if there was a newspaper, they would copy down what was said in one colony and reproduce it in their newspaper in their colony. So it was the days before AP and UPI, it was a media service.
5: So the Postal Service delivered newspapers for the newspaper men.
6: Yeah, it was actually newspapers were delivered for free because they were so important to an informed electorate. They didn't have to pay a postage rate.
5: And did it cover the all 13 colonies or did it just cover the major metropolitan areas?
6: Well, it covered the major metropolitan areas, but newspapers, as the colonies expanded and the populations moved westward and up and dispersed, newspapers and the mail went with them. That was the big thing that the Universal Mail Service was to try to serve every American, irrespective of where they lived. And so there was, as soon as people moved out of an urban area to a sparse settlement, they would create a post office and their mail would be delivered to them.
5: was there any model for this? Because I mean, was Europe well established in their postal service, or was this the first of its kind, what the United States was trying to do?
6: No, the United States copied what was being used overseas. We were a nation of copycats. We would take the best ideas from

0: image of the United States?
1: Yeah, it did, because it was such a universally acclaimed service and everybody loved it. They still really do, regardless of the, some bad-mouthing of snail mail. They still, American people look forward to what's in their mailbox. And it was even more so in the colonial period, where news was so important to an informed people. And that's the way the news got to them.
0: Let's talk about the Pony Express. A lot of texters want me to ask you about the Pony Express. Tell me, right from St. Joseph, Missouri to Sacramento, California. Tell me about the Pony Express.
1: Pony Express was the northern alternative to the overland stagecoach route. During the 1850s, the Postmaster General, who was a Southerner at the time, determined that mail to the west would go by a southern mail route down through the south, looping through the territories and up to California. And northerners realized that with all this talk of secession in the south, they couldn't rely on a southern-dominated post route to California with all its gold and its population density for that time, because of the gold rush. So they had to come up with a quick alternative between the time it would take to get mail to the West Coast and also to connect the transcontinental telegraph to California. The key was to keep California in the Union and not make it go south. So they came up with the Pony Express. It was run by Russells, Wardell, and Majors as a private company. Never really carried much mail, but it was extremely fast. The letters were basically business letters because they were written on tissue, the paper being so thin because of the weight. And the mail was kept in a saddle bag that was called the mochila. It had four pockets, only one of which could be opened along the way. And in those pockets would be stashed all the letters. And the young riders were hired. They were to be wary young men. Orphans were preferred. So if the young man got killed along the way, well, there's no grieving parents to worry about. He just, you know, would be replaced.
0: Hold that thought. This is fascinating. James Burns, our guest. He is the curator at the Smithsonian Institute. He is also an expert. And wrote 15 books, more than 150 articles, all about the postal history. His new book is out, and it is a read that you cannot put down. It's called Delivering for America, How the United States Postal Service Built a Nation. James Burns is our guest. If you would like to ask him a question, you can certainly text your question to 1-844-2-McGraw, 1-844-262-4729, or you can give us a call and we'll try and sneak you in. But James Burns, more with the history of the Postal Service. America at Night, back in a moment.
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10: Texts are coming in fast and furious. Everyone's got questions about the Postal Service. Our guest is James Burns, Delivering for America, How the United States Postal Service Built a Nation. It's a book that came out in September. He is a curator for the Smithsonian Institute, has written numerous books about the Postal Service. James, we were talking about the Pony Express. How long did it take to go from St. Joseph, Missouri to Sacramento, California?
11: The letter could get across from St. Joe to Sacramento in about 16 days. That was lightning speed at those days. And the route, of course, it did not go south. It was a central route that skirted southern controlled territory. And the young riders would change horses about every 20 miles or so and get a fresh pony to ride. There are a lot of misconceptions. Did they carry rifles? Did they carry guns? They carried neither. In many cases, they only had a knife because it was the horse, the pony, that was expected to get them out of trouble because it was such a fast pony, and they were always kept fresh. That's why they relayed and changed horses so often.
10: How many trips did they go back and forth? I mean, was it a constant convoy of horses? I mean, how many trips were made a day?
11: Well, it was a marathon, and you might have one rider set off, and then half a day later or a day later, another rider set off, and they would go in both directions simultaneously. So it was a marathon.
10: Yeah. How long was the Pony Express in existence for?
11: Only about a year and a half before the telegraph got connected and messages could be sent from the east to the west and vice versa by telegraph. And then, of course, everything changed with the Transcontinental Railroad, which was linking the east and the west in 1869.
10: You brought up a great point, or you spurred a great point that I don't think I've ever even thought about. During the Civil War, right, you were mentioning this Pony Express was they wanted a northern route. During the Civil War, did the South have their own postal service, and how did the North handle that?
11: Initially, when the southern states began to secede, the North allowed mail to continue to flow south, and it got to a point in 1861 where the North said no more. The South created its own postal service. It appointed John Reagan from Texas as their first postmaster general. Reagan had initially turned it down, the offer to be the postmaster general, five times because he said he would never be able to create a system as up-to-date and as modern and as convenient as the Union's postal system. So he didn't want to accept the job because he'd be seen as a failure. But Reagan did accept the job ultimately. And one of his first assignments, he appointed a number of agents to come north and to talk with pro-Southern postal employees to woo them to the South and so that he could create his own postal service. But part of the deal was these pro-Southern postal employees were to bring every postal document that they could have at their disposal, contracts, ledgers, forms, every possible document and marking devices and other things so that they could replicate how the North did their service just by taking a Northern document and changing the United States Post Office Department to Confederate States of America Post Office Department. So he literally created a postal system overnight, but it was never as good as the Northern postal system.
10: James, you said you were a collector of stamps. When did stamps become part of the Postal Service?
11: In 1840, the British issued its first postage stamp, and it depicted the Queen, at that time Victoria. The United States began copying postage stamps, provisional stamps, in the 1840s. Local postmasters would do their own stamps, but the official postage stamps for the United States were first issued in 1847. They depicted George Washington on the 10-cent and Benjamin Franklin on the 5. Franklin because he was the father of the Postal Service, Washington because he was the father of our country. And the size of the postage stamp, it's basically one square inch roughly, that was determined by what you could lick in one fell swoop of your tongue.
10: 10 cents a stamp, that seems awful expensive.
11: Well, it was the rate depended upon the distance and the weight of the letter. It was expensive.
10: Yeah, interesting you say that, because now they have forever stamps. But for as long as I can remember, the price of a stamp was to anywhere from across the street to across the country. It was one price for any piece of mail. When did that come into existence?
11: Well, the price has hovered and gone up and gone down. Of course, during the Civil War, we demonetized all of our postage stamps. Demonetizing means that they're no longer of value. And we had to do that because the South had over $5 million in postage stamps held by Southern post offices. And, you know, the North couldn't have $5 million of its revenue in Southern-controlled hands that was in secession and revolution against the Union government. So it demonetized all the stamps at that time and issued a new set of stamps that took its place. The interesting thing about John Regan, the postmaster for the Confederacy, is he had all the postmasters in the South send all their stamps to him in Montgomery and Alabama, and then Richmond, Virginia. And what Regan did is he went to the cabinet in the Confederacy and said, you know, we can't have the franking privilege like they have in the North. It's ruining the Postal Service. All these agencies can send their mail for free. We've got to have it where every agency of the Confederate government pays literally their postage. And they all agreed. And Regan began using Union postage stamps and embossed stamped envelopes that were confiscated and sent to Richmond for him as how he would pay his mail. So he was paying Confederate postage service rates using Union stamps. And the other cabinet members were furious, but Regan said, you know, what's fair is fair.
10: Yeah. When did the franking privileges extend to Congress?
11: It always has been to Congress. Since the early days of the Republic, the franking privilege has always been there, and it's always been abused. We had one member of Congress that from Tennessee who sent all of his laundry by post office department for washing and laundering and then returned to Washington. And the Postmaster General at the time said it would take 15 horses in addition to what I'm currently sending to Tennessee just to carry this guy's wash back and forth under the franking privilege. But it was allowed.
10: When did the motto, neither snow nor rain nor heat nor gloom of night, how did that come about?
11: It was from a poem, and it was inscribed upon the frieze of the New York Post Office, and it became an unofficial motto. The Post Office Department really doesn't have a motto.
10: Oh, interesting. Let's talk about the Post Office today. It's gone through quite a bit of trouble because of internet and mail being what it is. Do you see a future for the U.S. Postal Service?
11: Yeah, I do. You know, when the telegraph was created, Samuel Morse was actually a postal employee, and the Postal Service hoped to dominate the telegraph. And everybody said, oh, there goes the mail. You know, the telegraph's going to replace it. But it didn't. Mail volume arose. When the telephone was invented, people said, well, there goes the Postal Service. The telephone will replace the mail. And no, mail volume increased. The Postal Service actually developed the fax system, but lost it because of the way that it categorized fax transmissions. And now with email, parcel deliveries are increasing and becoming the predominant medium of the mail system. So the Postal Service has always evolved to meet the demands of the letter writing and mailing public. And I see parcel delivery being the key in the future, with people ordering by email and online and getting deliveries to their mail. And you have to remember that there is only one service that serves every address every day, and it's not FedEx and UPS. It's the United States Postal Service.
10: And that was my next question. I'm sure there's somebody out there saying, we have UPS, we have FedEx. Do we really need a postal service anymore?
11: You absolutely do, because they skim the cream. They go the routes that are profitable. I'm hearing now with all these discussions about let's close unprofitable post offices and eliminate unprofitable mail routes. That is the exact reason why the United States Post Office Department was created in the founding of our republic. It was never expected to make money. It was always expected to be there as a public service to keep all Americans informed and served. And so you cannot eliminate rural mail service, the very people that rely on the mail the most, and close rural post offices. It just won't work. If you think about it, McGraw, almost everything that goes to Alaska goes by mail. Who's going to take that mail to Alaska?
10: What about like Saturday delivery they talk about canceling? Do you think that's a possibility?
11: It may be a possibility so that, they don't have mail service on the weekend. We had a major dispute in the 1830s and 1840s about mail service on Sundays. The debate at that time was that the mail should stop and not move. Nobody should move any mail on Sundays. And the Postal Service insisted that that's an impossibility because mail on Monday is prepared for service and delivery on Saturday and Sunday. So you cannot just close off one day. Eliminating Saturday service may help, but it's a spit in the sea.
10: Yeah, and I also think your point is, even though communication being what it is, it built the nation and it continues to keep us connected in all sorts of ways. How does magazines, I know magazines have taken it on the chin, but magazines, I love my woodworking magazines that I get, or my young daughter gets magazines in the mail, and there's all sorts of things that are still used through the mail, and that's sort of the fabric of this country even 250 years later.
11: Yeah, our tax and tax returns comes by mail. The COVID, how did those medical supplies get to us? It came by mail. Selective service, alien registration, food stamps, postal banking, which we used to have. In fact, postal banking was the only solvent banking system during the Great Depression. Was your money in the post office banks backed by the full faith and credit of the United States. That wasn't true with a lot of the banks that people had their money in. They went under. There's so many services that the post office department provides that we take for granted.
10: Now, hold on a second. I didn't know that. The bank, there was a postal banking service? Talk about that for a moment.
11: Yeah. It was developed in this country about 1911, and it had deposits from all over the country. You could go to the post office. That was your bank. You would deposit your pennies, nickels, dimes, quarters from the socks you had under your mattress or the tin can you had in your larder and save your money with your post office. And the post office would, kept your ledger and your book and, would give you your money when you needed it. So when the Depression struck and all these banks went under, the post office was a reliable bank that you always got your money from the post office. The same was true with money orders. Money orders developed during the Civil War as a way for Union soldiers to send their money safely back home. Postal money orders are extremely valuable to people, even today.
10: The book is called Delivering for America, How the United States Postal Service Built a Nation. It came out in September. James Burns is a curator at the Smithsonian Institute and the author of that book, author of 15 books, more than 150 articles. And tell me again, you took over for your father as what? What were you hired for? What was your father's job?
11: My father was a curator of postal history and philately for the Smithsonian Institution. He died in 1979. I applied for his job, and because I had grown up in the Smithsonian's collections as a young man, I knew the collections better than anybody, and so the Smithsonian hired me to take my father's position.
10: James Burns, what an extraordinary story. What a great story. Thank you for sharing it. The book is Delivering for America. If you have a fan of American history and America, this is the book for them. Delivering for America, How the United States Postal Service Built a Nation. James Burns. James, thank you very much for a very enjoyable hour.
11: Thank you.
10: You got it. America at Night, back in a moment.
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0: 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Very simple. 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There are all sorts of out there. We are on all of them. And just do a search for America at Night with McGraw-Milhaven or just America at Night, and it'll pop up. 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Then you can have the show and listen, and you can listen again. And if you miss a night, one, shame on you. But then you can listen to it, go back and listen to something. You heard something. You want to hear it again. You want to send it on to a friend. All available where all fine podcasts are found. Just do a search for America at Night, and boom, it's a podcast. It's as simple as that. Welcome to the 21st century. All right, we got open phones next hour. Text messages are flying. Phone calls are flying. We'll take all comers. We never screen, never have, never will. And that's all coming up next hour. What a fun night. Quick 2 hours. 1-844-2-McGraw, 1-844-262-4729. People are already lining up, so you can get in now. Text messages are open. Stay right there. Our executive director tonight is Alex Hinton. Our engineer tonight is Richard Good. I'm McGraw-Milhaven. And this is America at Night on Westwood One.
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6: From ABC News, I'm Stephanie Officer. Deal or no deal, it's not clear as President Trump offers another take on negotiations with Iran. ABC's Ian Pannell.
7: Having said the solution was largely negotiated over the weekend, President Trump, 24 hours later, advising negotiators to not rush into a deal. The president even writing on Truth Social that negotiations are proceeding nicely. It'll only be a great deal for all or no deal at all. Back to the battlefront and shooting, but bigger and stronger than ever before.
6: Meanwhile, the president says the shots fired outside the White House Saturday, yet another reason to fund his billion-dollar ballroom, a tune not everyone wants to dance to. ABC's Selena Wang.
8: That pushback is coming from even within the president's own party over his $1 billion request in taxpayer funds to build it. Now, the Justice Department is arguing that this ballroom is necessary for national security, describing Saturday's shooting as an attempted assassination of the president.
6: We have an update on one of the American missionaries treating people in Africa for Ebola. ABC's Faith Abube.
9: That American missionary Dr. Patrick LaRochelle still showing no signs of the virus after he was medically evacuated to Prague. He remains isolated in this biobox chamber, saying he's amazed to see medical teams who are still fighting the virus, quote, not flinch or draw back in the face of so much danger and chaos.
6: The near 30-year streak has been broken in a sweep like no other. The New York Knicks are in the NBA Finals for the first time since 1999 after beating Cleveland 130-93. ABC's Ryan Field at Cleveland's Rocket Arena.
10: They aren't just winning these games. They are demolishing these teams. And their chances of winning the finals went from 3% now all the way up to 25%. And if you've been watching this team, you got to feel like their chances are a whole lot better than that.
6: You're listening to ABC News.
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6: Memorial Day ended up being a washout for millions of Americans, and flash flood threats persist into Tuesday for a half dozen southern states.
13: Torrential rain around New York City saturating the ground, taking down trees onto cars and homes. In Tennessee, school officials in Williamson County are defending their decision to continue graduation ceremonies Thursday despite this deluge. Nearly 30 Boy Scouts from Northern Virginia on a canoe trip took refuge on a riverbank after some of them capsized. First responders got them and their parents out of the swollen river.
6: ABC's Gio Benitez. The 98th Scripps National Spelling Bee gets underway in Washington, D.C. Tuesday. The three-day contest features 247 spellers from all 50 states, D.C., three U.S. territories, and five other countries. Inter Miami confirms Lionel Messi has a left hamstring issue, but didn't offer any kind of timeline. Now, that could be an issue for defending World Cup champs Argentina, which is scheduled to open its training camp for this summer's tournament June 1st in Kansas City. Composer, leader, and saxophonist Sonny Rollins has died. Rollins' family announced his death on social media. The pioneering jazz artist has a career stretching back to the 1940s with a celebrated record library that includes A Night at the Village Vanguard, Way Out West, and his most famous, St. Thomas from Saxophone Colossus. Sonny Rollins was 95. I'm Stephanie Officer, ABC News.
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2: Looking forward to this ever since I first heard about the book. Who was a fan of Alexander Hamilton? As I was saying earlier, I loved Alexander Hamilton. And then, of course, Ron Chernow writes the book about Alexander Hamilton. And everybody falls in love with Alexander Hamilton. The musical comes out. Everybody falls in love with Alexander Hamilton. And I was saying, hey, why is everybody late to the party? And kind of like The Cure, I didn't like Alexander Hamilton anymore because I liked him till everybody liked him, and then I was not so fond of him anymore. But you cannot deny how great the musical Hamilton is, and it introduced us to the Schuyler sisters. And our next guest has now written the book about the Schuyler sisters, and it is getting rave reviews. It came out in October. The book is called Pride and Pleasure, The Schuyler Sisters in the Age of Revolution. Amanda Vail joins us. Amanda, welcome to America at Night.
3: Well, thank you for having me, McGraw. I am thrilled to be here.
2: So I love that you realized that a whole book needed to be dedicated to these two sisters. Tell us about how you got there and how you started.
3: Well, you know, I had always been interested in them. When I first read Ron Chernow's book, I thought, someone should write a book about these women. I was in the middle of another book at the time, so of course that was not going to be me. But then when I finished the book that I was writing, nobody had figured this one out. And I went to see this musical at the Public Theater in New York City called Hamilton, and was in the back row of the theater, and I wasn't 20 minutes into it that I thought, I have got to do this book. It's, these women are mine. I don't want anyone else to write about them. I want them, because I could tell right away that there was a story there that needed to be told that no one had seen, and that we needed to see the story that Hamilton was telling, but from another point of view.
2: Yeah, that's what makes it so interesting, because you right, what a great artist does is you saw them and you're like, wait a minute, there's a whole other story. There's a whole other musical to this musical, and so many other. Yeah. And so one of the things I find fascinating, especially going back to the 1700s, men wrote things down. It was easier to sort of research men, their journals and things like that. How did you go about finding out the history of these women in a time when, you know, they weren't writing down their thoughts on TikTok?
3: No kidding. Well, in fact, at the very beginning, when I was thinking about doing this, I asked an eminent authority on the period, whose name I don't know that I will need to mention here, but he said to me, and it was a he, don't even think about it, because there will be, you will break your heart. There's no material. And I just thought to myself, look, what do you, that was like a challenge to me. What do you mean there's no material? I'll show you there's material. And indeed, there was material, but it wasn't the kind of stuff that I think if you spend your life writing great man biographies, you don't look in people's laundry lists. You don't look in their grocery lists. You don't look, you know, the sort of stuff that I was looking at, which was things like literally the grocery list that Eliza Hamilton had in Philadelphia, the stuff that she ordered. And you think about this and you think, oh, now I know what the Hamiltons ate it, you know, every week. And you begin to piece a life together this way. And you also find, of course, that in the 18th century, and thank God it is so, people did write everything down. And in the 21st century, as we digitize everything, people have digitized the founding era, the correspondence of people in the founding era, not the same thing as anything I've ever written about before. If I wrote about, as I have written about, the modernist 1920s, nobody digitizes that stuff. You have to go to a library and find it and transcribe it all yourself. Here, just because this is our founding era heritage, the Library of Congress, the New York Public Library, whoever, they have got it all digitized, and you can go and just flip through it all. It's extraordinary.
2: The book is called Pride and Pleasure, The Schuyler Sisters in the Age of Revolution. Amanda Vail, our guest. So let's talk about the sisters, because they were raised in a very prominent household, but like so many daughters of wealthy parents, they sort of rejected that and went their own way, did they not? They were a little bit of, shall we say, independent streak in them?
3: They were very independent. And in fact, all the girls in the family, there were actually five Schuyler sisters, not just three, which is, you know, I guess if you're writing a musical, you want to simplify things as much as you can. So Lin-Manuel Miranda decided, I won't even mention Cornelia and Catherine, who were the two baby sisters. But he does mention Angelica, Eliza, and Peggy. Actually, Peggy was a pretty conservative person. Like her mother, like most of the women in Albany, where she came from, she married a wealthy person of her own background. In fact, the wealthiest person of her own background that she could find, who was Stephen Van Rensselaer, one of the wealthiest people who has ever lived in America. And she just devoted her life to raising his very few, they didn't have very many children, but she raised them, and managing his very vast household. But her two sisters, her two older sisters, they weren't going to have anything to do with any of this. And the eldest, Angelica, eloped with this kind of weird outside guy who was an Englishman who'd come to America to sort of help out during the revolution and was an accountant. And then he became a supplier of military goods to the armies of France and America. And he made millions, I mean, literal millions in 1780-something dollars, which is, you know, can't you even imagine what that is
2: right
3: today? And then her younger sister, Eliza, married an even more outside guy, an even more ineligible and peculiar person, a guy who was not only impoverished but illegitimate and came from the West Indies to boot. And, you know, like, what? And, you know, she didn't have to elope with him, though, because he was so charming that he totally charmed her father. And, in fact, Philip Schuyler, General Philip Schuyler of Revolutionary War fame, just loved Alexander Hamilton. He loved him better than he loved his own sons. And he had three sons. None of them was really anything like Hamilton. None of them was as smart as him. And he just loved Hamilton. He used to call him my dear son when he would write to him. And he was decimated when Hamilton died.
2: Amanda Vail is our guest. The book is a deep dive into the Schuyler Sisters, Pride and Pleasure. The Schuyler Sisters in the Age of Revolution came out in October. It is getting some tremendous reviews. We have to take a break. But true or false, Amanda, and we'll come back and dive into this. But true or false, if Alexander Hamilton does not meet the Schuyler Sisters, sisters, the United States would be a very different place. True or false?
3: Oh, true.
2: Hold
3: Definitely.
2: That thought. Hold that thought. We'll come back and get in a moment. America
3: okay.
2: at Night, back in a moment.
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0: the book. Now,
1: that's from the musical Hamilton, but the Schuyler Sisters, that's what they're singing about there. The book has done a deep dive into the Schuyler Sisters. The new book, Pride and Pleasure, The Schuyler Sisters in the Age of Revolution. Amanda Vail, our guest. Amanda, how did the Schuyler Sisters meet the immigrant, broke, Alexander Hamilton?
2: Illegitimate. Don't forget the illegitimate part. That's
1: how did they, Did they meet on a dating app, or what happened?
2: Well, it actually, it was the closest thing to it. Angelica was already married. She eloped with her you know, rogue accountant boyfriend, who then turned out to be a big money-making machine. So he was making money, and she was married, and she was making babies, and they were in Newport, Rhode Island. So they were not where Eliza was when she met Hamilton. But Hamilton was stationed in Morristown, New Jersey, in the winter of 1780 with Washington's army. And Eliza did the next best thing to going on Tinder. She got in a sleigh and went from Albany, where she lived, down to Morristown in the dead of the coldest winter that had almost ever been recorded, and went to stay with her aunt, because in winter camp, where all the sailors, soldiers were, she would meet a guy. And there were, like, no guys in Albany at the time. They were all gone away to the wars. And either that, or she knew them, and they were not interesting to her. So she goes to a party. They go to a dance. And lo and behold, here's this guy who just charms her to death, and vice versa, apparently. And literally a month later, they were engaged.
1: So the cynic in me says that Hamilton realizes the only way he's going to get ahead in life is a marriage of convenience. She was of means, and she had connections. And so how much of it was love? And how much of it was, this is a great, this helps me along my way in my journey?
2: Well, it did help him. But weirdly, the Schuylers were also helped, because Hamilton was very close to Washington. And Washington looked on him as not a surrogate son, really. Although maybe he did. They used to fight like cats and dogs sometimes. But they also really got along. They worked together for years. And so many people at the time thought that the Schuylers had thrown their daughter into Hamilton's path so as to, you know, get an in with Washington. So, you know, it was a little something going both ways there. He obviously needed money. He didn't have any. He obviously needed connections, although he was pretty good at making those without them. And I do feel that had he not married Eliza, he might not have got exactly where he got, because his path to the top went pretty quickly at that point. He just went zoop right up to the top after he married her. Another thing, however, that kind of greased the wheels for him, I think, was that he, very soon after they met, he and Eliza met, he did meet Angelica. I think he might not have met her until he and Eliza were married, which was a few months after they met. But he and Angelica had a very interesting, flirtatious relationship. And he once wrote to her saying, "I seldom write to a lady without fancying the relation of a lover and a mistress," which is a kind of thing that he would say to her. And one gets this feeling that he showed off for Angelica as much as he showed off for Eliza. And the

0: women in the 18th century did not wear underwear. You can see immediately why not if you think about the practicality of hoop skirts and all that brocade and then water closets of the time. No, this is not going to happen. So the fact that they did not wear underwear makes a certain kind of access a little easier. So we do have a lot more, I think, freedom of relationships than people often think was the case in the 18th century. In the case of Angelica and Hamilton, the letters are kind of, I would say, very more than suggestive. I wouldn't say they are proof, but I would say they are preponderance of evidence. And what is very interesting is that he wrote to her in sort of coded language. She wrote to him often at the office when she was living in London with her husband, where she moved in the early 1780s. She would write to him at the office as much as she wrote at home. She sent him a miniature. Now, this seems like nothing to us now, but a miniature was like, it was like a very intimate photograph taken with your iPhone. And, you know, that's when she sent him one at his office, and one had seen it. So there you
1: and
0: go.
1: You found this?
0: I found the letter in which she sends the miniature.
1: Holy mackerel.
0: With a private courier. She says, I'm sending this with a private courier, and I prevailed on the artist to flatter me as much as he decently could. And what nobody realized was that she didn't send this to his house.
1: Take that, Ron Chernow. He didn't find that, did he? Holy mackerel.
0: It's right there in plain sight. You just have to look at where the letter is addressed, and you see, oh, Alexander Hamilton, the Treasury, New York City. Oh, I guess that's not where he lives. You know?
1: Amanda Vail was not in the room where it happened, but she was as close as could be. She's got the letter. The book is called...
0: I had my ear to the doorknob or to the door and my eye at the keyhole.
1: This show's getting a little racy. Pride and Pleasure, the Schuyler Sisters in the Age of Revolution. Amanda Vail, our guest. She did a deep dive on the Schuyler Sisters. We're going to come back and talk about how America changed because of the relationship between the Schuyler Sisters, Alexander Hamilton, and how they helped propel America to greatness. Stay right there. Pride and Pleasure, Amanda Vail, our guest. America at Night, back in a moment.
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0: 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I've been surfing here since I was a kid. Now, seeing my grandson out on the water, it means everything to me. Watching him and taking in the blue waves, the sea breeze, the blurry horizon.
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11: The book is called Pride and Pleasure and is a New York Times Editor's Choice, and it is up for all sorts of national book awards. Pride and Pleasure, The Schuyler Sisters in the Age of Revolution. Amanda Vail, our guest. I want to get to Eliza, but I want to stay with Angelica for just a second. Tell the story, because we know Thomas Jefferson and Alexander Hamilton were bitter rivals. And in the book, do you not say that Thomas Jefferson tried to hit on Angelica? She rebuffed him?
12: He sure did. Jefferson, you know, people don't give him credit, but he was quite a ladies' man. And when he met Angelica, he kind of really put the brush on her. She'd come to Paris from London, where she lived. She had a daughter in school with his daughter, and he seized on this to kind of promote their friendship, and he would take Angelica's daughter and have her come to stay with his daughter, and they would have, like, you know, play dates and stuff. And when Angelica came to stay with a friend, in order to visit her daughter in school, Jefferson is taking her out everywhere. They have little excursions, and he buys her a set of books. And what I thought was so fascinating is that no one had ever, to my knowledge, asked themselves, what were these books that Jefferson bought for Angelica? And I just thought I should know. So I went to investigate and discovered that this set of, I think it was 12 volumes, were a set of the engravings of the erotic frescoes of Pompeii, which had just been discovered. And I cannot tell you, there were things in that that I looked at these frescoes or these engravings of these frescoes, and I thought, I don't think I should be looking at this. This is totally X-rated. This is, you know, some guy is giving it to a married woman who is his friend. I found that very interesting.
11: Was it a consummated relationship? Did she rebuff him?
12: Well, you know, he said to her at one point, because Angelica was always very interested in politics. She thought, you know, she wanted to be involved in everything and be at the front of everything. And she sent him, in fact, the edition of the Federalist that her sister, Eliza, had sent her of Alexander Hamilton's and John Jay's and Madison's essays about in support of the Constitution. And she gives this to Jefferson, and he says to her, oh, women shouldn't trouble their heads about politics. And that was the kiss of death to Angelica. Immediately, she just, you know, could not, she's immediately just not returning. She's ghosting. She's not returning his, not phone calls, because they don't have phone calls, but she's not returning his letters. She's kind of just distancing herself because he's like, no, women shouldn't meddle with this stuff. And to her, this was her calling. She wanted to be meddling as much as she possibly could.
0: Wow.
12: And that was the end.
11: Holy mackerel. That could be the root of why Jefferson and Hamilton never really got along. But I want to talk.
12: I think could be there. Could be.
11: Yeah. Okay. So let's. The book is Pride and Pleasure, the Schuyler Sisters. And Eliza marries Alexander Hamilton. And you tell a very interesting story, and we have time here to tell it, where there's a big controversy over some legislation to start the national bank, and Jefferson and Hamilton are at each other's throats. And you write in the book a very interesting scene about how you describe Eliza being the genius behind Hamilton's maneuvers. Talk about that for a moment.
12: Well, Hamilton later in his life would refer to Eliza as his good genius. And he meant that she was like an inspiration to him, but also someone who kind of kept him out of trouble and guided his thoughts in one way or another. And what she did for him when he had to write a memorandum to Washington to prevent Washington from vetoing legislation that would have established the Bank of the United States, something that Madison and Jefferson both wanted. They desperately wanted Washington to veto this. This is not something that they thought was should ever happen. But Eliza sat up with Hamilton for several nights as he drafted this long, I mean, it's long, memorandum supporting the bank, giving the reasons why it would be the foundation stone for the American economy. And she had got all of these really, really dense histories of economic histories of the ancient world. You know, the Assyrian economy, she reads them all. She's got her name is written in these volumes, and she's probably giving Hamilton the summaries, like, well, on page 42, Anderson says this. So, you know, the thing that's very interesting about Eliza is that she's a terrible speller. She couldn't write a letter that didn't have horrific spelling mistakes in it. So it was been very easy for people to, I think, underestimate her. But she clearly was somebody that Hamilton went to for advice. He used her as a secretary when he didn't have anybody else. And, you know, he depended on her in this way. And when the two of them had sat up for several nights writing this memo, Hamilton took it to Washington, and as Eliza said later, we had a bank. He didn't veto the legislation, and they had the bank.
11: Well, and it's interesting because, right, Hamilton gets all the credit for that, and it turns out she was the genius who was feeding him all the lines, right?
12: All the lines, but, you know, she was there, and she was helping him, and she was always, you know, saying, yes, no, that doesn't sound good. I think, you know, he would read stuff to her and say, how does this strike your ear? And, you know, that's really interesting to me. She's a lot more of a partner than people gave her credit for.
11: Talk about, she had a rough life, right? Because her son died of a duel, and then her husband dies the same exact way. So, I mean, those are some pretty devastating things to live through.
12: And her sister, her dear sister Peggy, died having had, I think, tuberculosis, which is, you know, seems to have run in the family, because their brother, Philip, also had it later on. And her father died. Her mother died. I mean, they all died. It was like 1801 to 1804 were three of the worst years in her life. And this woman, who was, after Hamilton's death, she's writing to her brother, Phil, and she says, I don't need to go on living. If I didn't have my children, I wouldn't care. I would want to die right now so that I could be reunited with my Hamilton. 4 months later, she has pulled herself together to the extent that her brother Phil is saying, I think you should sell this property. And she says, no, I don't think so. I've been asking around, and the prices for land are very depressed, and I think we should hold on to them because blah, blah, blah, blah, blah. And you suddenly think, this is not a suicidal woman anymore. This is somebody who's got a mind like a steel trap. And she's, you know, she's looking at the markets, and she's sizing it up, and she's, you know, weighing the futures, and she knows what she's doing. This is an extraordinary person.
11: She also had to deal with the public embarrassment of her husband cheating on her, and then, right, that whole scandal as well with Reynolds as well.
12: Oh, well, that is a story. You know, the Reynolds affair,
11: we know it from Alexander Hamilton's point of view. We don't necessarily know it from her point of view. I got a couple of minutes. Tell the tale, Amanda Vale.
12: Well, tell the tale, I will. Well, you know, in 1791, this woman called Eliza Reynolds, who said she'd been deserted by her husband. She was destitute. She shows up on Hamilton's doorstep and initiates an affair with him. And shortly after this, and Eliza is not there. Eliza is away for the summer in Albany with her family and the kids. And shortly after this, Reynolds' husband, James Reynolds, conveniently reappears and starts blackmailing Hamilton, saying he's going to reveal the whole story to Eliza. Now, this could have just stopped there and been a sordid little blackmailing scheme because Hamilton coughs up. And he pays blackmail money to him. But then James Reynolds gets arrested for fraudulent dealing in government paper. And when Hamilton won't try to get him out of prison for this, Reynolds goes to the Speaker of the House and says, oh, Hamilton's a party with me in all kinds of chicanery, and we're ripping off the government. And, you know, the blackmail payments are really just part of this deal. And at this point, you know, the entire governmental apparatus is ready to investigate Hamilton, who then confesses to a small group of them, oh, no, you think it's this, but it's actually it's blackmail. Well, they all believe him, or they pretend to believe him, or they say they believe him, except for maybe Senator James Monroe, a man who will later be president. And all this goes away for maybe 3 or 4 years. What happens is then that Monroe gets made minister to France. He is disgraced for various reasons. He is recalled in part because Hamilton tells Washington he should do it. And he decides he's going to basically get his revenge on Hamilton. So at this point, we're now at 1797. A horrible, sleazy newspaper columnist starts writing column saying Hamilton had an affair with someone, said he had an affair with someone, but actually he was really just a sleazy, corrupt government person with his hand in the till. And Hamilton, in order to put a stop to this, asks Monroe to vouch for him, and Monroe says, oh, I couldn't possibly do that. At which point Hamilton, with his back to the wall, says, okay, I have nothing for it but to confess and say, I committed adultery and I was paying blackmail to the husband, but I wasn't a corrupt government official. Well, this completely torpedoed his political career, because there's this humongous scandal about it. But it was the most terrible surprise to Eliza, who had no idea that this had happened. And she had, when it all exploded, she just had a baby. She was like a week, 2 weeks postpartum. And she just picked up and went up the river from New York City, where they were living, to Albany on the boat with the tiny baby and her daughter, leaving Hamilton back in New York. And she just went home to mom to kind of get a grip, because she couldn't stand it anymore. It's really, you know, wow.
11: Yeah.
12: That was,
11: but she ultimately forgave him, right? And they ultimately,
12: she did.
11: At the end of Hamilton, it always gets me, the line where she says he lives another 50 years, or she lives another 50 years, and she opens up the first orphanage in New York. Is that true? Is that how she lived out her life?
12: Absolutely true. Well, she was one of a couple of women who, she co-founded the first orphanage in New York City. Yes, absolutely. And she became its director after they had weathered a scandal that I unearthed that had to do with abuse of some of the children. Mm. And she managed to outlived it, to get, you know, past all of this, to clean it up, get rid of the people who had caused the problem, and then move forward, which is pretty extraordinary all by itself. She got Hamilton's biography written. She collected his papers, which, when you think about it, these are, you know, his letters are all over the 13 colonies, or now states, and she's going around in a carriage to all these places, copying them all by hand in order to collect them and have Hamilton's papers pulled together so that she can sell them to, or give them to, the Congress. She wants Hamilton's legacy to be enshrined at the heart of the government that he had served. And she is ultimately able, in 1848, to have that happen. Congress buys his papers from her.
11: Mm. The book is Pride and Pleasure, The Schuyler Sisters in an Age of Revolution, Amanda Vail. Amanda, I got to ask you, movie, musical, anybody knocking on your door?
12: No. Not yet.
11: Really?
12: You never can tell.
11: Oh, my goodness. This is a Netflix series if I ever saw one. Holy mackerel. This is tremendous. What is Hollywood thinking? Amanda Vail, Pride and
12: God's ear.
11: I got 1 minute. What would you want to ask Angelica or Eliza after living with them for the last couple of years?
12: What would I want to ask them? Was it worth it?
11: Mm.
12: They gave up so much, each of them. Did they feel at the end, I mean, I think I know the answer, but I would want to hear it from them. Did they feel that they had had the pride, the pleasures, the nameless satisfactions that Angelica talks about in the letter to Eliza that I took my title from? I would want to know that. Did they feel that?
11: Yeah. Amanda Vail, Pride and Pleasure, The Schuyler Sisters in the Age of Revolution, where all fine books are sold online. Thank you very much. Good luck with the book. And Hollywood, trust me, someone's going to knock on your door. This is too good of a story, and you're too good of a storyteller. Best of luck. Thanks for checking in.
12: Thank you. This has been a wonderful fun.
11: Amanda Vail, Pride and Pleasure. America, you got it. Good night. America at Night, back in a moment.
0: From the heart of America, this is America at Night with McGraw-Millhaven.

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10: Hey, I think I got my first fan letter. First fan letter. Do I have enough time to read it? I do have enough time to read it. America at Night with McGraw-Milhaven. Here you go. Fan letter. I won't read the name. A few weeks ago, you claimed you were confused and didn't know if you're a liberal or a conservative. Your guests and subject choices indicate you are a rabid liberal. Liberalism is a mental disorder, and you have a very serious affliction. You will not last long. As a liberal hosting a conservative talk show, if you think you can survive being a liberal on a conservative talk show, you are mistaken. There are no liberal talk shows for good reason. Sane people aren't interested in participating in your liberal insanity. Hey, thank you very much. I appreciate that. My very first fan letter. I feel all warm and fuzzy inside. I think I'm gonna put that in the laminate, maybe stick it on the door, put it above my desk. That's a nice one. All right, stay right there. We're going to check in with Open Phones next hour, and the hour's all yours. We had Paul in Boise holding on. Well, Paul, I don't have enough time. We'll check in with you on the other side of the hour. But the hour's all yours to talk about anything under the sun, thoughts, conversations. Maybe you, too, want to send me some fan mail. Who knows? Our executive director is Alex Hinton. Our engineer tonight is Richard Good. I'm McGraw-Milhaven, and this is America at Night on Westwood One.

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3: From ABC News, I'm Stephanie Officer. The risk of a catastrophic explosion known as a BLEVE, which stands for Boiling Liquid Expanding Vapor Explosion, is now over. But Orange County's interim fire chief, T.J. McGovern, says the storage tank at GKN Aerospace is still at some risk. ABC's Alex Stone reporting from Cypress, California.
4: Evacuation orders remain in effect for the 50,000 residents living here in this 10-square-mile zone.
5: We have a threat for a fire/small explosion and a leak.
4: Until the threat is fully eliminated, firefighters say they're working around the clock to get people back into their homes.
5: We need the public to keep to those evacuation zones.
4: Orange County prosecutors announcing they're opening a criminal probe into how this happened.
3: Memorial Day services were held across the country Monday from Arlington National Cemetery to small communities in each state. Monday, particularly difficult for the families of the veterans most recently lost. Among them, Master Sergeant Nicola Moore. The Minnesota mother, wife, and daughter was killed in an Iranian drone attack in Kuwait March 1st. Her hometown of White Bear Lake, Minnesota, showing support. Nicole's mother, Deb Staffleen, spoke at the local VFW and American Legion.
6: I'm very proud of my daughter. I'm very proud of my family, the city of White Bear Lake. I just couldn't have asked for a better community to have surrounded us.
3: Master Sergeant Amore was among six U.S. service members killed in that attack. Well, this year's American Music Awards are in the books, with BTS taking the coveted Artist of the Year award. The ceremony, hosted by Queen Latifah, also saw big wins from Cat's Eye, and Billy Idol was honored with their Lifetime Achievement Award. There were also new categories, including Best Throwback Song, which the Black Eyed Peas won for their 16-year-old hit, Rock That Body. 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
3: A first for rideshare drivers.
9: Uber and Lyft drivers in Massachusetts have successfully organized, certifying the first rideshare workers union in the country. Governor Maura Healey says she hopes it helps drivers address the rising cost of living.
10: People are dealing with the cost of everything going up, and it's important that, you know, these workers, like other workers, get paid what they deserve.
9: Bargaining decisions will require majority approval from all members who've completed 100 rides or more in the last month. Mike DeBusky, ABC News.
3: More than 20 people were taken to the hospital in Tokyo after a suspect sprayed an unknown substance in a shopping area. Colorado Springs firefighters came to the rescue of a baby red-tailed hawk that fell from its nest Sunday. Wildlife officials say the hawk's nest was on top of a four-story building. Firefighters used a ladder to bring it home. Its mother watched, like a hawk, the entire time. The summer travel season is officially underway, and with gas prices up more than 40% over last Memorial Day, families are looking for some good deals. Christian Klein, editor-in-chief of foodfamilytravel.com, suggests using hotel points and frequent flyer miles to help reduce costs.
11: 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Does it include free breakfast? 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Does it include free Wi-Fi? 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
2: Hey, stay right there. We've got a great hour in store for you. The book is called Family of Spies. It's a World War II story of Nazi espionage, betrayal, and the secret history behind Pearl Harbor. What is about to transpire on this show is going to sound completely made up and complete fiction, but it turns out the whole story is true. Stay right there. We'll get to that in just a minute. Speaking of crazy, did you see where President Obama got into all sorts of hot water or controversy because somebody asked him about aliens, and he said something along the lines of, there's such odds, the space is so vast that the odds are that there is life form out there. And he said, I've never seen them. They've kept it from the president. It's not in Area 51, but there's a whole lot of unidentified flying objects around. And people were convinced that that meant that President Obama admitted that they were aliens. Man, sometimes you get nothing to talk about. You just make stuff up. He didn't say that. What he said was, and I think we'd probably all agree, yeah, there's a lot of space out there. It'd be an awful waste of space if there wasn't anybody else living out there. But the truth is, we don't know. We have no physical evidence, according to the president. Now, you might have some physical evidence. You may have been abducted and know. But President Obama, as president of the United States, if it is, they kept it from him. That and no news on the Nancy Grace, the Nancy Guthrie story, which I think I said this last night. The more and more I watch this Nancy Guthrie story, the more and more my heart breaks. But the more and more it's turning into a Nancy Grace story, right? There's no news. They just keep talking about the same things that just keep coming. There's no news. But let's just rehash the no news from yesterday. Let's get one person doesn't know anything, so let's get 10 people on to talk about something that no one knows anything about. So the nightmare continues there. Stay right there. We're going to take a quick break. When we come back, Christine Kuhn was just a regular old American 30 years ago, and she got a phone call that changed her life and started to tell a tale that very few knew about Pearl Harbor. Stay right there. America at Night, back in a moment.
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0: 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Watching him and taking in the blue waves, the sea breeze, the blurry horizon.
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12: Well, if you're looking for a family secret or a family story, you think you've got a family secret or a family story, wait till you hear about our next guest. The book is called Family of Spies, a World War II story of Nazi espionage, betrayal, and the secret history behind Pearl Harbor. Christine Kuehn joins us, Family of Spies. Christine, thanks for joining us here on America at Night.
13: Well, thank you for having me. I'm excited to be here.
12: So I saw this story, and I read some of the marketing material for the book, and the more I read, the more I didn't believe it, and I kept on looking back and thinking, this is a nonfiction memoir. This isn't a novel. This story actually happened, correct?
13: It sure did, yes, sir.
12: All right. It starts in 1994, I guess. You're living your life, minding your own business, and you get a letter in the mail. What does the letter in the mail say?
13: So the letter is from a screenwriter living in California, and it has all these questions about my grandfather being involved with the Nazi party and spying for the Japanese. And I was stunned. I was like, I don't know what he's talking about. And so I read through the letter a couple times. You know, after a few minutes or the next day, actually, I went to the old Borders books, and my husband and I were looking through all the World War II books trying to find information about, you know, this person who was supposed to be my grandfather. And we finally find him in a book called At Dawn We Slept, which is a really thick, great history book about Pearl Harbor. And so we looked through, found him in a few more of the books that were on the shelves, and we grabbed a couple. And I came home, went to the Mormon temple, did a little bit more research there, and then finally came back and called my dad. And I was like, hey, Dad, I got this letter, you know, about my grandfather, spying for the Japanese. And he immediately cut me off. He was like, no, not my father. He would never have done anything like that. And I was like, okay, well, I'm going to do some research. Now, I know he's not telling me the truth at this point because I've already done the research. So I'm off the phone thinking about what to do next. How am I going to confront my father? And he calls me back about 15 minutes later, and he's sobbing. And, you know, he first words out of his mouth were, I was trying to shield you from all of that. And so, you know, we go back and forth, you know, for about 45 minutes, you know, him trying to gain composure to tell me the story. And he finally told me the history about his family and their involvement in the bombing of Pearl Harbor.
12: And it starts from there. And that is ultimately culminated in this book, Family of Spies. Had you ever met your grandfather?
13: No, he passed away in 1956, and my grandmother passed away a year after I was born in 1964. So I had never met any of my family except for my dad's older sister, Ruth, who I actually ended up meeting her in person in 1987. My dad called and said his sister wanted to meet me. And so I drove to Charleston and took my husband, who was still my boyfriend at the time, to meet her. And really, you know, we started talking, and I noticed a wedding picture sitting on the end table next to her. And I'm like, hey, are those my grandparents? And she nodded her head. And I was like, well, can you tell me anything about them? My dad never speaks of them. And she just kind of sat there and nodded her head no. And I continued to, you know, pelt her with a few more questions. And she finally stopped me. And she said, in a really thick German accent, she said, you have a good life. Don't ruin it with the past. Don't ask me any more questions about the past, your grandparents, or Pearl Harbor. So, you know, that was kind of like the first time I had ever even heard Pearl Harbor come into the narrative from my father, because he really never talked about his childhood.
12: So let's talk about Aunt Ruth, because when she was a young teenager, living in Germany. Is it true your Aunt Ruth was the mistress of Joseph Goebbels?
13: It was. She was only 19 at the time. It was, you know, my grandfather had joined the Nazi Party. My dad's half brother Leopold had joined as a stormtrooper and had been promoted and was working for Goebbels in the Office of Propaganda, which is how Ruth came into the picture and met him. But where you're probably leading with this is it's very interesting. So she had this affair, but she was half Jewish. And so that created a problem when the Nuremberg laws were going into effect, which banned Germans from having relationships with, Aryan Germans from having relationships with people of German descent. So, what ended up happening is he knew the Japanese were looking for sleeper spies to go to Hawaii and spy for them in preparation for Pearl Harbor, the bombing of Pearl Harbor. So he tapped my grandfather on the shoulder, and the entire family, including my Aunt Ruth, went to Hawaii in 1935.
12: So Joseph Goebbels is having an affair with a 19-year-old woman, finds out she's half Jewish, goes to the father, who's your grandfather, and says, mm-hmm. We're sending you to Hawaii to be a double agent for Germany to help Japan. And the whole family picks up and moves to Hawaii.
13: Yes, they do. I don't know that he was a double agent because I don't think he was working real closely with Germany. Everything he did was really directed to the Japanese for the 6 years that they were in Hawaii. But yes, that's exactly what happened.
12: When did they move to Hawaii?
13: So they moved to Hawaii in 1935. They were living a lavish lifestyle. They had several homes. And, you know, my father was there. His younger brother, who was 6 years younger than him, were both there. And they were living an idyllic childhood, right? They had no idea of what Otto Friedel and Ruth were doing, collecting intel and passing it on to the Japanese consulate, which the naval intelligence used as a way to collect information, and then it was sent back to Japan.
12: So in 1994, you get this letter from this historian/screenwriter, and this sort of opens up your family secrets and everything else. Christine Kuhn, our guest, the book is called Family of Spies. It just came out. It's getting a lot of attention. I'm curious as to... There's two ways to go with this. You yourself bury it like your family did, but you decided you couldn't do that. You had to dig and you had to find the answers for yourself. Talk about that for a moment.
13: You know, I mean, it did take me 30 years to decide to write the book. So for 30 years, you know, I would do some research and then I would be learning way more than I could really handle at the time, honestly. And I would pack it away and put it away. I mean, I was raising three children at the time and, you know, it kind of took a back seat. And then every 6 or 7 years, another historian or screenwriter or someone looking to write a book would reach out and want to ask me questions about the family, talk to my father. Maybe they had some intel that I hadn't found out about, and it would kind of drum it all up again, right? And I would get really back into it. But it wasn't until 2020 when I received a letter from my dad's first cousin who was still living in Berlin. She was the daughter of his younger brother, Bernhard. And she wrote me a letter and said, I'm 86 years old. If you want to know about your grandfather, now's the time to ask. And so I reached out to her. We built this relationship. She started giving me all kinds of information, you know, from letters that were written back and forth between my grandmother and her mother. She also, you know, sent me photos. A lot of the photos that that the family had sent me from Germany are in the book. So a lot of those were ones that she provided. And then, I don't know, about 4 or 5 months later, I received a message on LinkedIn, of all places, with a historian, Stephen Harding, who actually did a blurb on the back of the book. He actually was reaching out because he was writing a book and he was wanting to get some information. And I thought about it for a while. And I remember looking at Mark and saying, you know, if anyone's going to tell my family story, we're going to do it. I want you to help me. We're going to do this together. And so I called him back. I said, hey, I've decided to write the book. He was like, fantastic. Sent me all the research he had, was really help, you know, he had been a historian for a long time. So gave us some tidbits on starting our research. And, we were off to the races.
12: The book is Family of Spies. Christine Kuhn, our guest. Lots more to get to. We're only halfway through the story. The book is phenomenal. You cannot put this book down, Family of Spies, because it reads like a novel. You just can't believe it, but it's all true. Christine, did you have much more interaction with your Aunt Ruth after she said, leave the past alone?
13: Yeah, we had a relationship. We would, you know, talk on the phone, send letters back and forth. She loved to correspond that way. And, you know, every now and then, you know, every couple years, I would, you know, lean in and ask her if she could talk with me a little bit about living in Hawaii. What was life like? You know, what happened during Pearl Harbor? And she would, again, not answer any of my questions. And then she would ghost me for months. She wouldn't talk to me at all. She did the same thing to my cousin in Germany. Dad's younger brother, Hans, went back to Germany and had

0: But in 1935, it didn't. And so she's on this journey from, you know, dating a Nazi to what it became. There must have been unspeakable guilt she must have felt all throughout her life.
1: Yeah, I think so. I don't know, because I could never get her to talk about it, but it had to be difficult, knowing, you know, what this regime stood for in the end, right? In the beginning, when they were, my grandfather joined in 1930, it was all about, you know, bringing Germany back to power and returning them to greatness and, you know, releasing them from the Treaty of Versailles. And then, you know, over the next 6 years, it turned, I mean, I'm not saying it wasn't dark in the beginning, but it was definitely darker when you think about what Reinhard Heydrich did and what they did to the Jewish people. It had to be something that was really difficult for her to process and come to terms with, which is why she probably never talked about it.
0: And when did she pass away?
1: So she passed away in 2010. And it was interesting because she was in, she had a really good friend from Germany who was a professor at the University of South Carolina. And I went to the University of South Carolina, as did my husband, and my oldest son was there for his freshman year when she passed. So we went down and I met with the friend who had gathered up her belongings in a box. She didn't have much left at that point. And as I'm looking through the box, I'm finding, you know, letters, her ration card, photos, and I find her address book. And it was so amazing because I was excited. Wow, here's another clue. So I went straight to the case and the entire section was ripped out. And I was like, I looked up at Peter and he goes, it's in there. She had ripped it out and taped it underneath her bedside table because she didn't want anyone to be able to connect her to the next generations of Cuans. She felt like that would really ruin our lives.
0: The book is called Family of Spies. It is a unbelievable read. It's a World War II story of Nazi espionage, betrayal, and the secret history behind Pearl Harbor. We've got more to get to. Stay right there. Christine Cuan is the author. It's her family. It's her story. It's her book, Family of Spies. Back in a moment, America at Night.
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1: It reads like a novel, but the whole thing is true. It's a family memoir as well as a historical account of one family's journey from Germany to America. It's called Family of Spies. Christine Kuhn is our guest. It's a book. It's called Family of Spies, a World War II story of Nazi espionage, betrayal, and the secret history behind Pearl Harbor. Okay, Christine, so the family's here. Your grandfather is a spy for he's German, sent here by the Germans to be a spy for Japan. He's passing secrets, walking down the street, walking into the Japanese consulate. Pearl Harbor happens. Ultimately, is it true that your grandfather is the only person who was ever held or found guilty in the attack on Pearl Harbor?
2: Yes. I mean, it was interesting because all the Japanese were, you know, the consulate, Kita, all the people from the consulate were all sent back to Japan. But, you know, at the day after, they arrested my grandfather, my grandmother, and Ruth, who were all on the FBI watch list. And then my father was 15 at the time, so they arrested him too. And they took them all and put them into an internment camp. And the family went through months and months of questions and interrogation. And it's interesting because they also had an 800-page file on the family that they had collected over the years because they suspected them of spying. In the end, my grandfather actually signed a full confession, and they held him. They held a military tribunal where everyone involved was a member of the military, including his defense lawyer. And so they held the trial, and in 11 minutes, the jury convicted him to death by firing squad. And so he was sentenced to death, but that created a little bit of issue for the Justice Department because they weren't sure this commission had the authority to sentence the death penalty because his spying had been done in a time of peace. And the harshest punishment was 50 years hard labor. So they actually ended up commuting his sentence to 50 years hard labor, and he was shipped to Leavenworth.
1: Christine, you have the documents and the transcript of the trial. What were some of the things your grandfather did to help the Japanese when it came to the Pearl Harbor attack?
2: So, and early on, he would go around and take pictures of the different bases, and he was seen multiple times going into the Japanese consulate with a satchel. So we've been able to find some of the photos he had taken. So we've made the assumption that that's some of the information that he was providing them. About 6 weeks prior to the bombing, he was visited by a Japanese spy called Takeo Yoshikawa. And he came to the house, and they went into a shed, and we found out that, you know, he was talking to them about testing a radio, and they wanted him to come to the Japanese consulate because they wanted him some other work for him. And that ended up being to create a coding system that would be used to transmit ship movements in Pearl Harbor to a Japanese submarine off the coast of Hawaii. And so he was tasked with creating a coding system. For example, putting a light in the dormer window of their house if the aircraft carriers have been sent to sea, or throwing a bed sheet over the clothesline in the backyard if battle cruisers have returned. So there were different, it was a very complicated, he actually had to do two. The first one was so complicated that they told him to make it simpler, and I felt the simpler one was very complicated, but they actually, that was supposed to be used, you know, A, in the event they lost communication with Japan, and B, he was supposed to be a sleeper spy, so he was supposed to be on the down low, but he didn't really do very much didn't do anything really very quietly. So he was not left on the island to be able to use the coding system after the bombing.
1: So how effective was he? I mean, what was this information? I mean, obviously, any piece of nugget of information is important. But I mean, how instrumental was he in the timing? Right. There's all the stories that the aircraft carriers left 3 days before, and that's when they attacked. I mean, was any of his information used in the actual planning and the bombing?
2: Yeah. I mean, he actually was supposed to be taking ship movements, and he was collecting ship movements from December 1st to December 6th. So that about what ships were in harbor, what was out of harbor. But, I mean, the Japanese knew the aircraft carriers were gone, but they were already en route, right? I mean, it took them, you know, a long, you know, weeks to get from Japan to where they launched the attack. Takeo Yoshikawa, who I mentioned, he was also collecting data. He would do things like he was part of the Japanese Navy elite. So he would get in the harbor a couple miles or a mile or so from Pearl Harbor and swim to Pearl Harbor to check for torpedo nets or how deep the harbor was. So, you know, he was doing those kinds of things. And for 6 years, Otto was providing them with information and photos of, you know, what did it look like day to day, you know, understanding, you know, troop movements and ship movements. But yeah, he definitely was providing information on those that December 1st through the 6th, which was the intel the Japanese wanted so they knew where to bomb.
1: Christine Kuhn is our guest. Her book is Family of Spies. What about your grandmother? Was she accused? And what about Aunt Ruth? I know she was taken that day after Pearl Harbor, but were they accused of being Japanese spies?
2: Well, it's interesting. The FBI always felt that my grandmother was probably the mastermind behind the operation. My father thought that as well, because he always thought his mother was the smarter of the two. But, you know, they were involved in the spying as well. Like they opened up a hair salon that a lot of the wives of the Navy men that worked in Pearl Harbor would come to the salon to get their hair done. And they would talk about, you know, were their husbands out at sea when they were coming home. So they were using that information. The difference between what happened between Otto and Friedel and Ruth is Friedel and Ruth never cracked. They were interrogated as well as my father, who didn't know anything. But the women were interrogated, but they never said they had done everything, anything, actually. And so I think that is why they held Otto accountable. And the Ruth, Friedel, and my dad's younger brother, Hans, were actually sent back to Germany in the last prisoner exchange of the war.
1: Mm. Okay, so your father's convicted. He goes to jail. He gets
2: my grandfather.
1: Grandfather, right. I'll get to your father in a second because that's the stunning conclusion to all this. Your grandfather is sentenced to jail, goes to jail. He's ultimately pardoned by Roosevelt. Is that correct?
2: He wasn't. I don't know if you would call it pardon, but he did, after the war was over, sent a letter to the military and the, you know, Attorney General of the Justice Department, and said that he felt like his trial was a sham. He didn't get a fair trial and he wanted a new trial. They made the decision, instead of having a new trial that could possibly, he might be let off, they decided to just get him out the country. So they sent him to Ellis Island and told him to leave the country, and they were supposed to ship him out. He was on Ellis Island for 2 years. We have no idea why. We can't find out why he was never shipped back to Germany. But when the new attorney general realized he was still in the country, they told him to get rid of him, to you know, let him go and get him out. Well, what they did was, instead of like putting him on a ship and sending him back to Germany, they actually just let him go in New York. And he actually went to Yorktown, which was the German section of New York City, and he had to work to earn his passage to go back to Germany. But when it came time to go back to Germany, he finally found the passage. Friedel said, "Don't come back here. The Americans know who you are. There's nothing for you here." And he ended up going to Argentina. Till 1955.
1: And yeah. that was your grandfather, ended up in Argentina.
2: That was my grandfather.
1: Yeah. Now, Aunt Ruth, who had the affair with Goebbels, she ends up staying in America?
2: Nope. She went back to Germany in the prisoner exchange as well, but she ended up marrying a German who was a travel agent, and they moved back to America and lived in New York City.
1: What an unbelievable
2: story. She came back with him.
1: The book is called Family of Spies. Christine Kuhn, our guest for a couple of more minutes. I want to end with you and your father, because your father, he's a little teenager, right? A young boy when all of this happens for Pearl Harbor. But he is old enough at the end of the war to sign up and fight for the Americans at the end of the war.
2: It is. And it was at 15, he walked away and never saw his mother again. And she wanted him to come back to Germany, and he refused. He said, "I'm an American. I believe in what this country stands for." So he finished high school and denounced his German citizenship so he could actually join the U.S. Army, and was shipped out and fought in Okinawa.
1: So his father was a Japanese spy, and the Japanese spy's son ends up fighting for the Americans against the Japanese in Okinawa.
2: Yeah, really, really ironic, right? But absolutely. He was, I don't know that I would have had the courage to walk away from my family the way my father did. I think it was a very, very brave thing that he did. I mean, at 15, 16 years old, I mean, how do you make that decision? But it changed the course of his life and really changed the course of mine. So, you know, he's kind of my hero. I'm very thankful for the decision he made, because I think, you know, I don't know where I would be if it weren't for that. So, yeah, he was made a pretty amazing decision at a very young age.
1: That's an amazing decision to turn your back on your family, to turn towards your adopted country, in a sense, and then go to war, come back, live a life, raise a family, keep this secret. And then ultimately, when you come searching for answers, he sits down and tells you everything.
2: Yeah, and it was interesting. At first, he didn't want to, right? But as we went through and we started talking, he gave me information about his family. And then the more I would research, we would spend a lot of time, you know, talking about, he would come up with tidbits of information. Like, he told me about the last time he ever saw Otto was when he was in New York City. He told my sister the same story, that he had called him and said, "Hey, I want to talk to you. See you before I go back to Germany." And, you know, I know Otto was trying to get him to go back with him. And my dad was trying to find out why, right? He wanted to know why he did what he did. And so he went and met him one last time after World War II had ended. And he asked my grandfather, "Did you do it? Did you really do it? And why did you do it?" And my grandfather just sat there silently and wouldn't say anything. And my father, you know, he got up, hugged his dad, and he never saw him again. And, you know, I think, you know, there were opportunities to get information, but they wouldn't talk about it. It was one of those, you know, that is the silent generation. They don't talk about things, and it's hard to get that information. And as he got older, it was hard to get him to tell me those stories, and you had to get him in the right mindset and get him like kind of back in time for him to tell you the stories. But when he did, they were really quite shocking and quite revealing.
1: The book is Family of Spies. Christine Kuhn has been our guest. Christine, the book has just come out. What's the reaction been since the book's come out?
2: Overwhelmingly positive, honestly, more than I ever expected, right? I didn't know what to expect. This is the first book that I've ever worked on and written. And so I've been really, I still am in awe some days about it. I talk about the book. I've been traveling around and talking to a lot of Jewish communities around the country. And, you know, it was something that I really struggled with. You know, I carried the shame and I carried the guilt of what my family had done. And I found that, you know, talking with the communities and getting their reaction. And, you know, almost every time I speak, several people walk up to me and say, you are not responsible for the transgressions of your grandfather. You are your person. You make your own decisions. You leave your own imprint on the world. And it's really helped me really heal, because it was a really hard story to tell. I mean, there were times that I would stop and say, I don't want to do this anymore, because I was just learning things that nobody wants to be their family history. It was really hard.
1: The book is Family of Spies. I'm glad you wrote it down, Christine. It is a story that would have been a tragedy if it was lost forever. So you did all of us a service by writing it down. The book is called Family of Spies. Christine Kuhn has been our guest. It is a unbelievable story. We just scratched the surface here. It is a true story, reads like a novel, but all of it's true. One more question. Hollywood calling you for movie rights for this thing?
2: Yeah, not yet. You know, we're looking at that. We are really wanting to be very careful, because it's such a personal story. Yes. And so we want to make sure. And when you do something like that, you give up the rights
1: don't
2: to the story.
1: Don't ever give up the rights. Don't ever give up control.
2: That's kind of how we are, what we think, too. We want to make sure that we have input, because I don't want, you know, the books that we originally looked at were very fantastical. They were stories about how Otto and Ruth led the attack on Japan. Led the attack on Pearl Harbor. And I just want whatever comes out to be real and honest. And that's why we have to be really careful about who we choose to tell the story.
1: Absolutely. Christine, thank you very much for your time. Thank you for your honesty. Good luck with the book, and good luck down the road. Thanks for joining us.
2: Well, thank you so much for having me. Have a great one.
1: America at Night, back in a moment.
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It is a great read. Stay right there. We're going to have open phones next hour. We got people lining up as we speak. 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Stay right there. Open phones next hour. Our executive director is Alex Hinton. Our engineer tonight is Richard Good. I'm McGraw-Milhaven, and this is America at Night on Westwood One.

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4: From ABC News, I'm Stephanie Officer. Deal or no deal, it's not clear as President Trump offers another take on negotiations with Iran. ABC's Ian Pannell.
5: The president repeatedly talking up a deal with Iran, but after weeks of war, an agreement between the U.S. and Iran appears as elusive as ever.
6: They're never going to have a nuclear weapon, and they know that. They know that.
5: But Iran again contradicting U.S. claims, saying many of the issues have been dealt with, but a signed agreement isn't imminent. And crucially, it's not discussing its nuclear program.
4: Heavy rain leading to flooding in many places put a damper on the holiday. There were even a few rescues this Memorial Day weekend. ABC's Gio Benitez.
7: Those record-breaking numbers of holiday travelers are making the long trip home after a weekend that for many was a washout from the rain-soaked Jersey Shore to the swamped drivers on Interstate 65 south of Birmingham. North of Corpus Christi, a flash flood emergency.
8: Yeah, give me the baby.
7: First responders racing to pluck a baby from a car that drove into floodwaters in Beeville, Texas.
8: I got the baby out.
7: Using their jacket to cover the child, everyone is okay.
4: New Jersey Governor Mikey Sherrill was denied entry today to Delaney Hall, the ICE detention facility in Newark. It's the scene of ongoing protests and a hunger strike. Many relatives scheduled to see their loved ones there today reportedly were also denied. Democratic New Jersey Congressman Rob Menendez Jr. at Delaney Hall earlier.
9: The reason they want to make this as hard as possible, they won't let the governor in, is because they don't want us to tell the stories of what's happening inside. Because when we tell the stories, everyone in New Jersey and people across the country realize this is not who we are as a country, but a reflection of who we are in this moment under the Trump administration.
4: The New York Knicks punched their tickets to the NBA Finals, beating the Cleveland Cavaliers badly on their home court, 130-93, making the Knicks the Eastern Conference champion. It's their first trip to the finals since 1999. You're listening to ABC News.
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4: Uber and Lyft drivers in Massachusetts have formed the first rideshare worker union in the country.
11: This is a historic day for the state, for the country. We have Lyft and Uber drivers being able to unionize. That means better pay, better wages for them, for their families. So it's a really good thing.
4: That is Governor Maura Healey. She also added that, quote, people are dealing with the cost of everything going up, and it's important that these workers, like other workers, get paid what they deserve, and that's what this is about. In a statement, Lyft says it's committed to engaging in good faith because, quote, Lyft does well when drivers do well. A heat wave in Europe is sending French Open fans to the sprinklers. Norway's Casper Ruud said he felt like a zombie during his set. For years, officials have focused on cleaning up the Hudson River, considered one of the largest Superfund sites in the country, thanks to two GE plants that dumped forever chemicals into the water. But New York State health officials are changing the current situation.
12: Just this year, after five decades, they said that everyone is allowed to eat some fish from the river. There are some pretty strict guidelines based on those remediation efforts. For example, me, as a relatively healthy young man, I can eat four servings of fish a year.
4: That's ABC's Peter Haralambos. Brazil's government has committed $617 million to foster investment in the Amazon. Money will support sustainable tourism, improving infrastructure, and expanding economic activity based on natural resources. I'm Stephanie Officer, ABC News.
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2: 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It's Memorial Day, and we are in the Relief Factor Studios. I'm Eric Hansen, in for Mike today. Thanks for watching on Salem News Channel, listening on the Salem Radio Network, or wherever you find our show. This hour, a killer evades justice thanks to the system itself. But first, is it better to be lucky or good? If you're President Trump, a little bit of both goes a long way.
3: We've got, you know, a lot of praying to do. And we've got a hope and trust that our leaders and our military, the finest in the world, know what they're doing. And I've got a quiet confidence, a faith, an optimism that we're going to prevail. I saw John Fetterman with Sean Hannity last night say, look, presidents before Trump, every single Democrat who ever ran for president and in the Senate promised to take Iran out rather than let them get their hands on a nuclear weapon. Trump does it, and all of a sudden, he's the genocidal maniac. And I have to admit, I kind of like Jonah Goldberg. I've known him for a long time. I've not really known him. I've interviewed him a couple times. He got mad at me once, and boy, he came right back at me. I mean, he does not fool around. He's a CNN contributor. You know, his mother, Lucy Ann Goldberg, is somebody that I knew when I was in New York. When I first got a job at WABC in New York, I met her. I think I had lunch with her once. Just a delightful lady, just kind of a crusty, tough as nails conservative woman. Lucy, and she still had the site is still up, Lucy Ann. And her son is Jonah, who is a pretty intellectually sophisticated guy. We had a back and forth once on social media a few years ago, and boy, he came right back at me. He attacked me. I think, what did he say to me? He goes, you go back to your theater. Go back to watching shows. Because he knew that I liked theater, because I interviewed him once in Dallas in person, and I think I was in a show then. And we were talking about it on one of the breaks. Well, he remembered that, so when he got mad at me on social media, and I went back to him, I'm like, Jonah, come on, really? And he's an establishment guy. He's not a Trump supporter at all. I guess you'd call him a never-Trumper. But I just laughed when I saw his description of President Trump on CNN that I had to share today with you.
4: Trump is a profoundly lucky guy, right? I've been saying for 10 years now, he's the millionth monkey banging on typewriters that actually produces Shakespeare, because he does things wrong all the time and they work for him. I don't like it. I don't like the messages it says. I don't like the example he sets, but it is true. And so it's absolutely true that Trump thinks that way, that it always ends up working out for him. He thinks he's Ferris Bueller, and he's got some reason to think that.
3: So he's always wrong, but yet he winds up being successful. And of course, that would lead me to say, without trying to pick a fight with poor Jonah, because I don't want him to get mad at me and scream at me about going back to my theater appreciation, maybe that means Trump is always right. You ever consider that he knows what he's doing? That is such a hilarious observation. To go on and on about Trump, he's the monkey, the millionth monkey. You know that old story about you could put a million monkeys in a factory and put them in front of a keyboard, and the millionth monkey will wind up typing Shakespeare. So Jonah calls Trump the monkey that just always screws up, and he's always wrong. But yet things always seem to work out for him. And he always wins. Which means maybe he always wins, Jonah. Perhaps. He's right. You don't like his tactics. You don't like his style. And I get that. I appreciate, you know, I've said this to you for years. If you don't like Trump's style, his bombast, his rhetoric, you don't like him as a personality, I can totally understand that. Now, interestingly enough, many people do. A lot of people completely love the guy. They love everything about him. I see people that react when he, what for me is a cringeworthy moment. And a couple come to mind, like the Rob Reiner death, and he went after Rob Reiner after he was killed. He you know, attacked Robert Mueller after he died. Those are things I don't like. But I see on social media when he does those things, he gets a whole battalion of people who absolutely love it. That's right. Don't give them any flack or don't cut them any slack. Who cares if Rob Reiner got his throat slit? Probably by his son. Go ahead and go after him. Now, you know, maybe I'm a little bit of a, maybe I'm kind of naive. I'd like to think that when somebody dies, you'll leave them alone. But that's just his personality. He's abrasive publicly. Incidentally, he's not that way privately. He's a very different person in person. He's a very different individual one-on-one. In fact, I just saw a clip of, I think it was Cheryl Hines with Bill Maher, and they were both amazed at what President Trump is like in person. They were both impressed by the fact that he really, truly listens to people. And it's true. When you're one-on-one with him, he's charming, he's funny, he's polite, and he pays attention. He listens. But, you know, there's plenty of critics, no shortage of critics. Now the Democrats are evidently going to try to gin up the 25th Amendment. I guess the other day they were screaming 25th Amendment, remove the president because of the threat to annihilate Iran. Then when we got to the ceasefire, I guess they want to remove him under the guise of the 25th Amendment because he chickens out. It's hard to keep up. You can't make the case for the 25th Amendment with a straight face, but that doesn't mean they won't try. Here's Congressman, or Senator rather, Andy Kim, a Democrat from New Jersey.
5: Well, look, you know, I think he is unfit to be commander in chief. I think he should be removed from office, and you know, I think the American people are going to be able to
6: do. Impeachment is the way to do that, though.
5: Oh, and look, and we understand how steep of a curve that is with the Republicans right now in Congress. I mean, like, his cabinet is just doing everything they can. They're just sycophants that are just falling at and bending a knee to him. We see Speaker Johnson just kissing the ring. So, you know, we have to be realistic about that in terms of what is tactical. But I think the American people deserve to hear and need to know that there are leaders in Washington that want to stand up against a president that is reckless and out of control and against what the American people want.
3: You know, it's so funny how there's this drumbeat for the 25th Amendment, and yet when you had Joe Biden, who we all know barely knew what day it was, there wasn't any serious effort to remove him under the pretense of the 25th Amendment. Here's another, let me give you one of Andy Kim's Democrat colleagues. This is John Fetterman from Pennsylvania on with Sean Hannity on Fox News.
7: I would like to remind people too, every single Democrat running for president and every single Democrat in the Senate said we can never allow them to acquire a nuclear weapon. And now if you want to talk about a war crime, you know, Iran is a 47-year-old war crime, what they continue to behave. So, you know, I, as a Democrat, I supported what President Trump did, you know, to actually call Iran accountable. And I think it's been successful.
3: I mean, over and over. And the sad thing is there are so many people lining up. They believe that the United States is on the wrong side of this, all because it's being directed by President Trump. Here was Britt Hume on Special Report with Brett Baer, Trace Gallagher. This is the Fox News discussion featuring a pretty wise guy, a guy I've been around a long time, Britt Hume.
8: That first plan that you showed on the screen that we've been talking about, a lot of the media have been talking about for several days, appears to have been never really in play. You know, we should be appropriately skeptical of the administration and its claims, but we should be, I think we should entirely discount the stuff that comes out of Tehran and Iran these days. I just don't think any of it is credible. These people are certifiable liars. And that plan that you saw there was, you know, you could just look at it and see that it was a non-starter.
3: But yet, on the left, people believe that we're the bad guys. And I'm not just using empty rhetoric when I say that. Michael Moore is back. He's making headlines. Remember the portly filmmaker of Roger and Me and all? He went on a Substack rant, and he wrote, and I quote, "We're the bad guys." If you didn't realize that under previous presidents, at least Donald Trump has ripped off the mask and shown you who we really are. He claimed that Iran is one of the world's greatest civilizations. They're the people who gave us algebra, medicine, and the theme song to the Game of Thrones. While our ancestors in Europe were still figuring out how to build a hut, the Persians had already written the world's first Declaration of Human Rights. He wrote, "Iran is the cradle of one of the greatest civilizations this planet has ever seen." Again, let me repeat what he wrote. We're the bad guys. And if you didn't realize that under previous presidents, at least Trump ripped off the mask and shown you who we really are. Do you understand what he's saying? We're not just the bad guys because of Trump. We've always been the bad guys. Now, Michael Moore is a mainstream Democrat liberal voice who I think is willing to admit what so many of them feel, that they think we're the bad guys. They hate this country.
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1: We're back on the Mike Gallagher Highlight Show for Memorial Day 2026. Eric Hansen in for Mike today. There's a terrible story out of Texas that had Mike considering a new kind of justice.

0: didn't work, so then he just strangled her. He did it in his truck. He covered up, apparently, the surveillance camera that was in the FedEx truck, but the audio was rolling. So they've played, apparently, the audio of this 250-pound ghoul, this subhuman creature, who decided it was just better to murder this beautiful little girl rather than face any accountability for whether or not he bumped her. And I think the authorities don't even know, they don't even know if the story about bumping her with the truck is real. But this guy apparently has admitted he killed her. I don't think there's a lot of question about his guilt. So the issue now becomes what you do with him. And if this is not a case that screams for the death penalty, nothing does.
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6: 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Mike is starting a vacation. I'm Eric Hansen. Joey Hudson will occupy the Relief Factor studios for the rest of the week. Hey, do you remember the Ukrainian woman who was stabbed to death in Providence, Rhode Island? You won't believe the case against the suspect.
7: And for the man who was shown on video slitting the throat of that beautiful young woman in Charlotte, now he's incompetent and cannot be judged? He'll never face the proper justice that he deserves for this random, brutal slaying of Irina Zarutska? A man who was a violent repeat offender, who should never have been out on the street, and incompetent? Benny Johnson went through a list of all the ways he was competent in life. But now that he's facing the death penalty, suddenly he's not. I want to give you these details, and I want to ask you if you agree with me that it's time to bring back public executions. It might be our only hope. Sometimes I think we have a death wish for America. Only a country, a society with a death wish would allow someone to be roaming the streets after 14 arrests and then determine him to be incompetent to stand trial after slaughtering a young woman like Irina Zarutska in cold blood. I'm haunted by the picture of this cretin, of this animal, of this subhuman standing over her. She's looking up. He had already sliced her throat, and she's looking up in just sheer terror in the fetal position on the seat of that Charlotte light rail train. And is her last moments. I mean, she bled out. People watched. They arrested the guy. And now they've decided he's incompetent to stand trial. I'm haunted by that picture of Irina looking up at him. I'm haunted by the picture of the little girl the 7-year-old in Paradise, Texas. Have you been following this story? A FedEx driver who evidently decided he was going to slaughter this little girl just because he could. He pleaded guilty to capital murder. Now the jury's going to decide if he should be sentenced to death. And I'm haunted by the picture that was released of that case. He is driving the FedEx truck. This little girl is like kneeling between the driver's seat and the passenger seat behind him, just confused, not sure what was going on. He snatched her. He apparently told her, if you scream, I'll kill you. Then he covered up the closed circuit camera on the FedEx truck to try to obscure what he was going to do to her, but it was all caught on audio. He attempted to break her neck, he said. But when that didn't work, he simply strangled her to death. The prosecutors said they found DNA on her body, suggesting a sexual assault as well. This is a living, breathing creature. This is a monster from hell. A FedEx driver with a kid. And you want to know what he was whining about? They picked up on closed circuit surveillance video him complaining that he was going to miss his own kids' birthdays and Christmases. He knew he was going to go to prison for a long time, and he just said, it's going to be awful because I'm going to miss out on on my son growing up. Think about that. Think about that. Now, number one, of course, this man should be executed. Number two, it should be done publicly. There is no reason not to bring back public executions. There was a time in American history where we did that. We took the worst of the worst and we strung them up in the middle of the town square. You tell me this FedEx driver shouldn't meet the same fate. Of course, instead, what we do is we put people on a gurney and we make them feel comfortable and we give them a little injection and we put them to sleep like we do our dogs. I've put a lot of dogs to sleep, unfortunately, in my life. I'm a dog lover. I've had dogs all my life. Cocker Spaniels, Beagle, Puggle. And I've had to put, four of them to sleep. It ripped my heart out every time I had to do it. But I will tell you, it's a peaceful way to go. They are at peace. It is not painful. Well, that's what we do to monsters like this FedEx driver. I got a better idea. Hang them in the middle of town square, in a public place. Hang them. Execute them. Put them in front of a wall and put them in front of a firing squad and let people watch. Because if publicly these executions were made available to monsters and cretins and ghouls and devils who are walking among us, maybe those monsters would think twice before raping and murdering another 7-year-old girl. Maybe they'd be bright enough to say, well, I better not do that, or maybe I'll wind up on the firing squad too. Nobody sees an execution. You barely know it happens. You'll hear a story out of Alabama or Texas or maybe Florida. Oh, yeah, they were on the gurney at 11:59. They had a last meal. They had a Big Mac. They had Mac. You barely hear about it. Make it front and center. I admit, we're a voyeuristic society. Bring back public executions. This FedEx driver should be publicly executed. The killer of Arena Zarutska should be publicly executed. And I love what Benny Johnson wrote about this animal who now is not competent enough to stand trial. Oh, he's crazy. Yeah, he's mentally ill. As Benny wrote, this animal was competent enough to vote. He was competent enough to get welfare. He was competent enough to get public housing. He was competent enough to get food stamps. He was competent enough to get free bus rides. He was competent enough to acquire a murder weapon. He was competent enough to slice a young girl's throat in an instant for no reason, just sitting behind her. You've seen the video, probably. He looks at her. She sits down on the seat in front of him, reading a book, minding her own business. This Ukrainian refugee, this beautiful young woman, and this hulking, again, creature is the only word that comes to mind, just slits her throat, brutally kills her. He's not competent enough to stand trial. This animal was competent enough to stand trial for 14 previous violent offenses and set free, Benny writes. Now that he's facing the death penalty, he's miraculously incompetent and cannot be judged. Benny Johnson says, "My blood is boiling. Impeach and punish the corrupt judges who allow this violent repeat offender to be free and kill Irina. Federal charges better stick and deliver the death penalty to this monster who was caught on camera committing racial hate murder. Make it a public execution." Benny agrees with me. End this madness. We cannot share a society with these people. And it's back to my point. We must have a death wish. We simply can't continue to live this way. We just can't. We can't put up with this any longer. This has to stop. Here's Ken in Phoenix, Arizona. How you doing, Ken?
8: I'm doing good, Mike. How are you?
7: I'm okay. I'm just furious about some of these crime stories we're witnessing.
8: Yeah, agreed, 100%. And I totally support public executions. I will take it one step further and say put them on pay-per-view and have the proceeds go to the victims' family.
7: It's a perfect idea. What a perfect idea. You're so right. Ken, that's exactly what we should put. Let people who want to see a public execution pay for it and give the proceeds to the family of the victim. Look, GoFundMe is a real big deal, right? Everybody's GoFundMe for some. How about that as the ultimate GoFundMe? Bring back public executions. It's the only way. Prove me wrong. Think about 14 arrests. And as Benny Johnson points out, oh, you're incompetent? You're too crazy to stand trial? You were able to vote. You were able to get welfare. You knew how to navigate and get free bus rides. Are you kidding me? It's that, you know, the system is too squeamish to have this guy face true justice. 800-655-MIKE. I hope you join us.
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1: 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The Salem News Channel is on Pluto TV, Samsung TV Plus, Roku, and more. We're back on the Highlight Show. Eric Hansen for Mike. So after all you have heard about the cases in Texas and Rhode Island, where do you stand on introducing public executions? Let's find out.
2: Tons of text messages coming in on the MyPillow text line. Kentucky, Louisville writes, I totally agree, Mike. Get out the popcorn, hang them high, or the guillotine. Pennsylvania, Mike, not only do I agree with public execution, I would volunteer to push the button, throw the switch, or pull the trigger. California, I want to see these monsters suffer after what they did to these beautiful girls. Illinois, start holding the judges accountable. It's just such a joke. So this monster in North Carolina is competent enough 14 times, always being released, often rather being released on cashless bail. But on the 15th charge, after slitting the throat of Irina Zarutska, suddenly he's crazy? Oh, now he's incompetent? He was fine all these other times? Wow. Mark's in Texas on the Mike Gallagher Show, 10 before the hour. Our number is 800-655. Mike, hi, Mark. How are you?
3: Hey, I'm not doing well, Mike, because this conversation it makes my blood boil.
2: I know. I get it.
3: I have a question. I've got four girls. I can't even imagine because I've seen the picture that you're referring to.
2: With the little Mike, girl on her knees between the two seats on the FedEx truck?
3: Yeah, both of them.
2: Well, then an arena. Oh, yeah, an arena on the chair. Yeah. I'm sorry. Go ahead.
3: Yeah. My question to you is, Mike, is, you know, now that we're entangled in the Middle East and you see these people, that these 7th century throwbacks that, you know, are very vocal about wanting to hurt the country and basically death to America.
2: Right.
3: My question to you is, this conversation, which is liberals in general, but of course, we're talking about these horrific crimes, these liberal DAs. Mike, I ask you, what is the difference between these people that they may look different than us, but they are very vocal about death to America? What is the difference between them and the people that we have here that want to fundamentally destroy this country? What is the difference? They look like us. They could be our neighbors, but yet they are allowing the country to be destroyed. And I guess I would ask you, and then I'll hang up, what is the difference between them in the Middle East and the people here? In my view, they're both the enemy. I don't mean to be bombastic, but...
2: No. You're not being bombastic. You're not being bombastic. You're being realistic because, and this is, we're slow to realize this, Mark, but you're making such an eloquent point about the presence of evil all around us. If you release a man 14 times, violent offenses, and you think as a judge, well, you know what, if you're a Democrat and you say, we think the judicial system is racist. So what we're going to do is we're not going to hold black people accountable for crimes. So we're going to come up with a stupid social justice cashless bail formula, where you don't even have to post bail because you're black, you're probably oppressed, Jim Crow, all that. And so you're going to commit a violent crime, we're not going to hold you. And then often people who commit these violent crimes turn around and commit and reoffend and reoffend. I don't know how I could even function if a member of my family was murdered by somebody who had been arrested 14 times. Imagine what Irina Zarutska's family is going through. A woman who fled Ukraine, seeking a life here in the United States, minding her own business, curled up reading a book on a train, a light rail in Charlotte. And a guy behind her decides, I'm just going to slit your throat just because, just for the fun of it. I just want to watch you bleed out. And that picture that Mark was talking about, that haunting freeze frame of her looking up with her hands clasped over her throat, her knees tucked up under her chin, looking up at him with this look of horror, like, what have you done to me? Well, what he did was take your life, because you died on that train with nobody really helping you. You died alone, terrified, in agonizing pain, and the man who murdered you, the system has decided is incompetent, not competent enough to stand trial, so he's going to face no charges. He'll get a hospital gown, and he'll get sent off to some psychiatric ward somewhere and get his steak dinners and his applesauce and his cable TV and his comfy bed, because, you know, he's just mentally unwell. The guy in Texas, the FedEx driver, you know what his defense is? He's autistic. What, autistic makes you slaughter a little innocent girl? And look, there is a political solution to all of it. You know what it is. We talk about it all the time. It's at the ballot box. Because if you want more of this, you keep voting for Democrats. If you want even a chance of public I guarantee you there are plenty of Republicans who favor bringing back public executions. Not likely you'll find a Democrat to do so.
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3: From ABC News, I'm Stephanie Officer. The risk of a catastrophic explosion known as a BLEVE, which stands for Boiling Liquid Expanding Vapor Explosion, is now over. But Orange County's interim fire chief, T.J. McGovern, says the storage tank at GKN Aerospace is still at some risk. ABC's Alex Stone reporting from Cypress, California.
4: Evacuation orders remain in effect for the 50,000 residents living here in this 10-square-mile zone.
5: We have a threat for a fire / small explosion and a leak.
4: Until the threat is fully eliminated, firefighters say they're working around the clock to get people back into their homes.
5: We need the public to keep to those evacuation zones.
4: Orange County prosecutors announcing they're opening a criminal probe into how this happened.
3: Memorial Day services were held across the country Monday from Arlington National Cemetery to small communities in each state. Monday, particularly difficult for the families of the veterans most recently lost. Among them, Master Sergeant Nicola Moore. The Minnesota mother, wife, and daughter was killed in an Iranian drone attack in Kuwait March 1st. Her hometown of White Bear Lake, Minnesota, showing support. Nicole's mother, Deb Staffling, spoke at the local VFW and American Legion.
6: I'm very proud of my daughter. I'm very proud of my family, the city of White Bear Lake. I just couldn't have asked for a better community to have surrounded us.
3: Master Sergeant Amore was among six U.S. service members killed in that attack. Well, this year's American Music Awards are in the books, with BTS taking the coveted Artist of the Year award. The ceremony, hosted by Queen Latifah, also saw big wins from Cat's Eye, and Billy Idol was honored with their Lifetime Achievement Award. There were also new categories, including Best Throwback Song, which the Black Eyed Peas won for their 16-year-old hit, Rock That Body. 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
3: A first for rideshare drivers.
9: Uber and Lyft drivers in Massachusetts have successfully organized, certifying the first rideshare workers union in the country. Governor Maura Healey says she hopes it helps drivers address the rising cost of living.
10: People are dealing with the cost of everything going up, and it's important that, you know, these workers, like other workers, get paid what they deserve.
9: Bargaining decisions will require majority approval from all members who've completed 100 rides or more in the last month. Mike Dubusky, ABC News.
3: More than 20 people were taken to the hospital in Tokyo after a suspect sprayed an unknown substance in a shopping area. Colorado Springs firefighters came to the rescue of a baby red-tailed hawk that fell from its nest Sunday. Wildlife officials say the hawk's nest was on top of a four-story building. Firefighters used a ladder to bring it home. Its mother watched, like a hawk, the entire time. The summer travel season is officially underway, and with gas prices up more than 40% over last Memorial Day, families are looking for some good deals. Christian Klein, editor-in-chief of foodfamilytravel.com, suggests using hotel points and frequent flyer miles to help reduce costs.
11: Take a look at those perks that you're getting at those hotels, resorts, Airbnbs. Does it include free breakfast? 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Does it include free Wi-Fi? 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
3: I'm Stephanie Officer, ABC News.
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2: 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I'm Eric Hansen here in the Relief Factor Studios. Thanks for joining us today on Salem News Channel, the Salem Radio Network, or any of the other platforms where you can find our show. This hour, Mike takes a deep dive into the life and impending death of former Nebraska Senator Ben Sasse. We found his story to be both impossibly sad and extraordinarily inspiring.
3: I want to take a couple of minutes to tell you a little bit about an interview I watched on a platform that I've never really spent a lot of time on, the New York Times podcast. There's a conservative, he's a conservative by the New York Times standards, okay? So he's right of center. Ross Douthat sat down with former Nebraska Senator Ben Sasse. And I will tell you right now, it's an interview that you should watch every second of. Now, I know right off the bat you're going to say, wasn't Ben Sasse one of the original Never Trumpers? And he was. He's a guy who really went after Trump big time. I believe he even voted for impeachment. So politically, you're probably not going to be aligned with Ben Sasse. He's of the belief that our politics has gotten too vitriolic, that it's too tribal. I think he fancies himself a guy that's kind of a moderate in the middle of the road. He left the Senate when it became apparent that his own constituency didn't approve of the way he turned on Trump. And then he became a college president here in Florida. He was only there for about a year and a half or so. His wife evidently had some health challenges, so he resigned from that position. And then a few months ago, he revealed that he was diagnosed with stage 4 pancreatic cancer. And he announced that it is a death sentence, that he is probably months away from dying. But rather than retreat and just kind of feel sorry for himself, he is giving interviews and being very public about his final, perhaps, months on Earth. And despite disagreeing with him politically, I was so moved by this interview yesterday that I wanted to share a clip from the interview. I almost thought to play the whole thing for you, because it's powerful. And he doesn't go after Trump in the interview. He doesn't even go after really MAGA or Republicans and voters who support the Trump agenda. He does allude to the tribalism and the volatile nature of today's political climate. But what really mattered to me was talking about what it means to know that you've been given a diagnosis that will probably result in your death in a matter of months. Now, I want to warn you, if you're watching on Salem News Channel, it's difficult to watch because the medication, the drugs that he's currently taking to battle his late stage pancreatic cancer has evidently caused him to bleed, sort of hemorrhage, and his face in this interview, I want to warn you in advance, is, well, caked with blood. Somebody posted yesterday a picture of Ben Sasse in this interview and said, this is the face of Christ. This is a man who is living while dying. This is a man who is courageous. This is a man, and he's not calling Ben Sasse Christ. I mean, I don't want you to overreact to that. But it was an interesting observation just based on the physical nature of Ben's condition right now. So again, if you're watching today on Salem News Channel, I don't want you to be surprised by his appearance. It's difficult. And he alludes to this and in the interview. And he's got incredible, an amazing, cheerful countenance. Look, I don't know how you'll react when your time comes. I don't know how I'll react when my time comes. I'd like to believe that I would possess the strength, the dignity, the courage, the clarity, and the spirituality of Ben Sasse. I am tremendously impacted by this conversation. I've posted the whole thing on my X account at Gallagher Show. If you follow me there, I'll do my best to follow you back. You might want to watch the whole thing, but here's a clip, a couple of minutes long, to give you an idea of this really profound message that Ben Sasse delivers to his interviewer from the New York Times.
4: I was incredibly blessed to be quickly at peace. I kept hearing the Pauline phrase, to live is Christ, to die is gain. And death is terrible. We should never sugarcoat it. It is not how things are meant to be. But it is great that death can be called the final enemy. It's an enemy, but it's a final enemy, and there will then be no more tears. I believe in the resurrection, and I believe in a restoration of this world. And so I did not feel great fear about my death. I didn't want the pain I was going through. I didn't want to be a pansy ass, in the final moments.
5: You're doing okay
4: I am doing
5: so
4: all right.
5: Far.
4: Oh, thank you. But I did immediately feel regrets about a lot of misprioritization. You jokingly referred earlier to my podcast, which takes its line from Monty Python, Not Dead Yet. We're all on the clock, and I wanted to have prioritized better, and whether I really only had 3 or 4 months left, or if I get 9 to 12 months left, I want to prioritize better from then. But in my tradition, in Christianity, the need for daily repentance is just a truth. I am broken. I leave undone those things which I ought to have done, and I do those things which I have not done. Morphine. And there is no health in us. And I get to repent every day of both my sins of omission and commission. And yet, at a slightly bigger level, if you're only going to get 3 or 4 months, you really want to get some of your affairs in order. And my boy was only 14, and I felt a heaviness. I knew that God wasn't surprised by the diagnosis. There is not a maverick molecule in the universe, but I didn't like the idea of my 14-year-old son not having a dad around at 16. I didn't like the idea of my daughters, who are 22 and 24, not having their dad there to walk them down the aisle. And I felt a real heaviness about that. But I've continued to feel a peace about the fact that death is something that we should hate. We should call it a wicked thief. And yet it's pretty good that you pass through the veil of tears one time, and then there will be no more tears. There will be no more cancer.
5: Can I ask how you think your kids are processing the experience?
4: They have a great mom, and they are theologically rooted, and their hope is in Jesus, and they all three are doing really well. My girls are 22 and 24, and I know that our conversations are the true and accurate conversations. My 14-year-old son is gritty enough and tough enough that I think even if he wasn't doing well, he could probably fake it.
5: Yeah.
4: So I don't fully know, so I covet prayers on that, but he seems to be doing well.
3: I covet prayers. Well, you know what? I think that the country is praying for you and your family. And the country appreciates your strength and your dignity. And there are a couple of reminders, I think, that emanate from that Ben Sass conversation. And again, it's about a half hour, 45 minutes long. I think the whole interview is embedded in my post at on X, at Gallagher Show. A couple of things that are important. Number one, remember the things that matter. Your family, your faith. Remember the things that truly count. He talked in the interview about one of his big regrets, being on the road all the time when his kids were growing up, not spending enough time with his wife and children. He is obviously a deeply faith-filled man. And I am so impressed by his ability to articulate his faith the way he does. So number one, that's one of the big takeaways. And the other takeaway is, politically, you probably don't agree with him. The guy despises Trump. He hates MAGA. He does not like the political movement that Donald Trump began. I think there's a takeaway there that reveals how we shouldn't hate somebody because we disagree with them politically. And that's hard to do in the climate we're in right now. You know, they're coming after us. We're going at them. There's a lot of harsh, ugly rhetoric being used. There are people turning on each other. We've got podcasters turning on Trump, and we've got Republicans coming up with amnesty bills. It's a tough time. But we don't have to hate people because we don't see eye to eye politically. Because I loved what that man had to say to Ross Douthat. I love that man's message. And I have a tremendous appreciation and respect for Ben Sass and what he's delivering to anybody who wants to listen to him. Do I disagree with him about politics? You bet I do. Does that mean I have to hate him? Sorry, I can't and I won't. And I think it's a life lesson that can result from an honest, good faith absorption of what he had to say. Kind of an unusual thing to talk about. Are you ready? If you got that kind of a diagnosis, would you be able to have that kind of strength, that kind of faith, determination, courage? I mean, there's a guy sitting there, blood all over his face, but it's so important to him to reveal what he believes about his Lord and Savior, what he believes about eternity, salvation, that it didn't matter what he looks like. He wanted to show up and go on an interview with Ross Douthat of the New York Times. 800-655-MIKE, 800-655-6453, 20 past the hour. Your voice, your call, your perspective coming up here on the Mike Gallagher Show.
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8: 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So follow me over at X, at Gallagher Show. We'll follow you back. And I appreciate the opportunity to share Ben Sasse's really beautiful, beautiful message in that interview. Nice text message on the MyPillow text line. Thank you for what you do, Mike, and thank you for sharing that powerful interview with Ben Sasse. His message about

0: I don't think I can. 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
1: That means the world to me, Daphne. You made my day. Thank you very much. And she is right. There is so much darkness right now. And I want us to remember what is important. And all this is temporary. And number two, nothing is forever. You know, as parents, we teach our kids, you're having a bad time right now. Just hang in.
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2: You know, we're not here very long. And, you know, and I've been blessed to be able to get personal with you on this show, and I've shared the loss that I personally have suffered from people in my life, people that were everything to me. You know, when your wife dies in your arms, you know what that journey is like. If you don't, and I hope you don't, it's a terrible thing to have to experience. And it was the most agonizing thing that I you know, could ever imagine going through. And I will tell you quickly about my Denise. She too faced death with great strength, with great courage, with great integrity. And I'm convinced it's because of the prayers that so many people in this audience extended her way. She wasn't Superwoman, but she was strong. I think she got strong from those who lifted her up in prayer. So anyway, thank you, Daphne. Again, a little bit of a break from our normal day-to-day conversations, but it's a conversation worth having. So Alex just took a call from chronic caller Linda in Philly. She's called about 20 times in the last month or two, and she was mad that I pointed out that Trump, or that Ben Sasse was a never-Trumper. Well, that talk about missing the point. My whole point is, just because we disagree with somebody politically doesn't mean we have to hate them when we can so deeply appreciate the message about Christianity and life and death the way Ben Sasse is delivering the message. Way to miss the point, Linda. I'm glad Alex didn't put you through. Incidentally, just a heads up, not that we're tracking you or anything, but when you call all the time, we know it. Because it shows on the screen, if you've called 10 times in the last month, we're not going to put you through. Sorry. I don't like chronic callers. I love this audience. I appreciate this audience. I appreciate everybody who supports the show. But when you call all the time, you are typically not a very good caller. You just want to kind of hear yourself on a talk show. And that doesn't always make for great content. And yes, Linda, that would refer to you. Because I've been through Linda's phone calls many, many times. So, again, way to miss the point, Linda. The reason I think it's important to mention about Ben Sasse is I don't want people to avoid the interview if you have a chance to watch it just because you know of him as a never-Trumper. And second of all, let's take a moment and recognize that we're all people, and even when we disagree with each other. And look, they say terrible things about us. I get it. Somebody just texted, well, it's just hard to be graceful. It's hard to have grace when they call us Nazis. I understand. But things that matter, life, death, heaven, hell, salvation, redemption, those are things, family, God. We have so many God things in our life. And we're living in an exciting time. I just saw something as I was scrolling through X a minute ago. Stop the presses. Are you ready for this? I just saw a video and a story and I reposted it if you want to see this, if you think I'm crazy. A hands-free rain umbrella. It's an autonomous drone umbrella. And this lady's walking around and there's an umbrella hovering over her everywhere she goes. Oh, I got to get this. My kids always say, Dad, what do you want for your birthday? I want an autonomous drone umbrella. It hovers over you, follows your every move, keeps you dry without you having to hold a thing. No more tired arms, no more awkward juggling while carrying groceries or walking the dog in a downpour. Built by YouTuber John C. This thing uses cameras, sensors, and smart tracking to stay perfectly positioned overhead. Version 2.0 is fully autonomous. It literally follows you around like a loyal sci-fi sidekick. Look, we may not have flying cars yet, but now we've got flying umbrellas. 2026 is wild. Unbelievable. You got to see this umbrella. Now, this might be a genius invention until, you know, the winds whip up a little bit. It crashes into a tree and you're going to get drenched. But I'm in. I am, check it out on my X account. You can go see it. I just reposted the post that I saw on X. You can follow me at Gallagher Show. 2026 is incredible. You think about this. You think about what life is like in our in all around us. Golly. Look at cars. One of my kids has a EV, a Tesla that drives itself, full service driving. You may have seen about, you may have read about this or seen it on social media if you haven't experienced it yourself. We went to Savannah last week, and I drove the car from Tampa to Savannah, Georgia. It's a pretty healthy drive, 5, 6, 7 hours, whatever it is. I never touched the steering wheel, the gas pedal, or the brake, or the turn signal. That's what cars can do now. It's not in the future, it's now. And Elon has just upgraded this Tesla full service driving so well that it's actually statistically safer to use full service driving than to drive yourself. Seniors are relying on this Tesla full service driving. Seniors who have a hard time driving to the grocery store or the pharmacy back and forth, they're pushing the button, the car is driving. And listen, I've been behind the wheel of this thing enough that I've seen how it works. It's unbelievable. And it's not just going to be Tesla. Every brand is going to do this. It's appreciate where we are in 2026. Enjoy it. Let it just wash over you that we're living really in a golden era. And don't get distracted by the very tough things that we're up against.
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1: We're back on the Mike Gallagher Highlight Show. I'm Eric Hansen, in for Mike in the Relief Factor Studios. Mike talks often about the bias of the mainstream media, but this story out of Philadelphia is just ridiculous.
2: Look at MSNBC or CNN or Fox News. Let's use Fox as an example. They have news anchors like Bret Baier, not supposed to have opinions, and generally does not. Bret gets incoming from all sides if he tries to shoot right down the middle. You've got the news side of a TV network. You've got the opinion side. You got Sean Hannity and Jesse Waters. Those are all opinion folks. But the news people, I think about like Mike Tobin and Bill Malugin. Those are news people, okay? Apparently, Brian Taff is the lead anchor on Channel 6 ABC in Philadelphia. And he posted something on X that just about knocked me over when I saw who he is. Ari Fleischer is a longtime White House official who posted something on X that I think strikes normal people as an entirely reasonable, normal take on what happened in Minneapolis with the shooting death of Alex Pretty. Ari wrote, and I'm going to quote here so you know what this Brian Taff responded to. Ari Fleischer wrote, "When confronted by law enforcement, Alex Pretty should have immediately complied, kept his hands visible and away from his holster, and he had a duty to say he was carrying a concealed weapon. He would have been temporarily disarmed and probably not even arrested. Carrying a concealed weapon comes with responsibilities, especially during any interaction with the police." That's all he said. Does that sound crazy to you? Does that sound awful? Does that sound reprehensible? Because that's exactly the word that Brian Taff, who apparently is the lead news anchor on Channel 6, the ABC affiliate in Philadelphia, used in responding to Ari Fleischer. He writes, again, a direct response. He reposted Ari Fleischer, and he responded by saying the following: "Utterly reprehensible, but that's your thing. Is it not possible in your world to acknowledge when something is simply wrong rather than to spin it in such a way to benefit your perceived side? Not everything has two equal sides unless you see the world in two dimensions." Now, this Brian Taff character, he can have any opinion he wants. In fact, a lot of people would respect the opinion that this was not an appropriate response to Alex Pretty. They've seen the video. Look, everybody gets an opinion. He's the news anchor at ABC 6 in Philly. In other words, he's not like a commentator who does nightly commentary. I used to do that back in the day. Long time ago, in a different world, I lived in Albany, New York, and I did a nightly commentary on the 11 o'clock news. I was an opinionated talk show host on the radio in the afternoon, and then at night I'd go over to Channel 6 over there in Albany, and I would do a 3, 4, 5 minute commentary every night. I'm an opinion guy. I'm not a journalist. I'm not a newsman. I'm not a guy that's supposed to read the news straight. This is the news anchor. Can you imagine what the news must sound like every night coming from that guy? And look, I'm sure in his mind, he thinks he's giving some kind of virtuous response. He calls Ari Fleischer's belief that when you are confronting law enforcement, and if you're armed, keep your hands visible, you have a duty to tell the law enforcement officers you have a concealed weapon. Carrying a concealed weapon comes with responsibilities. this news anchor in Philly thinks that's reprehensible? Does he not think you have responsibilities when you're carrying a concealed weapon to a protest? And according to texts are coming in from Philly, here's the Jersey Shore. Brian Taff is the lead anchor on Channel 6 ABC, which is the highest rated newscast in Philadelphia. He is a lunatic far left wing nut job who puts on his fake announcer's voice. He should be suspended for that post. Well, all I know is viewers to ABC 6 in Philly ought to know exactly what you're getting when he's reading the news. How could you ever expect, it's a big station. I'm sure it's a big market, one of the top media markets in America. I guess he's got writers. But do you think he reads things on the teleprompter that he disagrees with? Of course not. That's today's media. And people wonder why Americans hate the news media. Just a lot of really bad, bad decisions that people are making in responding to the shooting death of Alex Preti. How about the governor himself in Minnesota? When I saw this, I thought, there's no way, this can't happen. This can't be real. There's no way that Tim Walz compared children in Minneapolis to Holocaust victim Anne Frank. But oh, yes, he did.
0: We have got children in Minnesota hiding in their houses, afraid to go outside. Many of us grew up reading that story of Anne Frank. Somebody's going to write that children's story about Minnesota.
2: I can't even find the words. And so are you surprised when somebody bit off the finger of one of the law enforcement officers just doing his job? You saw that, right? You saw that, in fact, President Trump himself posted the photos of an ICE officer's finger that was bitten off by one of the protesters. Well, wouldn't you bite the finger off of somebody who's a Nazi trying to abduct your children? That's how Tim Walz and Jacob Frey and these lunatic Democrats are characterizing law enforcement. Tim Walz, the governor of the state, who certainly knows better, actually claimed the other day that ICE officers and Border Patrol agents aren't law enforcement. Of course they're law enforcement. They are enforcing immigration laws. I'd love to ask Governor Walz, or heck, Brian Taft for that matter, do you not think that law enforcement officers have a duty to enforce existing immigration laws in America? 800-655 Mike, Max in Houston, Texas. Hey, Mac, welcome back. You're up on the Mike Gallagher Show. How are you?
3: I'm good, sir. Hope you are.
2: I am. Thank you.
3: I just wanted to point out what to me would be obvious. All these protesters could prevent themselves from being injured or killed if they just go back to the age-old saying, comply, don't die.
2: I keep wondering what kind of person thinks they're going to show up one day and get in the face of a man with a long gun and a bulletproof vest and a riot helmet on.
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0: Jerry Preston. New American strikes on Iran. The Pentagon launching what it's calling self-defense attacks on missile launch sites and boats placing mines. Hours afterwards, Secretary of State Marco Rubio talking about the potential peace deal.
1: It's either going to be a good deal or there isn't going to be one.
0: More from ABC's Ian Pannell.
2: A senior U.S. official telling ABC News a potential interim agreement would see the reopening of the Strait of Hormuz, a lifting of the U.S. blockade, and a commitment from the Iranians to negotiate the removal of their stockpile of highly enriched uranium.
0: New hopes around that chemical tank in Southern California that had been in danger of exploding, forcing thousands of evacuations.
3: I'm very, very optimistic moving forward that we're going to continue with the success, that everything is stabilizing, and we're going to get them home as soon as possible.
0: Orange County Fire Chief Craig Covey says the risk of a large explosion is now off the table. Republicans in Texas deciding today who they want to represent them in the Senate. Incumbent John Cornyn facing off against State Attorney General Ken Paxton. He's the pick of President Trump. Here's ABC News Deputy Political Director Ben Siegel.
4: Ken Paxton is someone who has a very loyal, vocal following in Texas Republican politics, and he has no shortage of controversies in his past. He was accused of adultery by his wife, who filed for divorce on biblical grounds. He was indicted on charges of security fraud several years ago, charges that were later dismissed.
0: Dangerous rain across parts of the South. Here's ABC meteorologist Jeff Smith.
5: We're targeting areas from southern Louisiana all the way up to eastern parts of Tennessee with a flood watch in effect. This includes Hattiesburg, Mississippi, which at this hour is under a flash flood emergency, a particularly dangerous situation there with multiple rounds of showers and thunderstorms kind of moving over the same locations.
0: New York Knicks pouring it on, finishing up their sweep of the Cleveland Cavaliers and making it to the NBA Finals for the first time since 1999. 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
0: New warnings about the Ebola outbreak in Africa. The International Rescue Committee now says it could become the deadliest in history. And the World Health Organization says the epidemic is outpacing the response.
10: The director general saying despite a scramble to curb the spread, quote, the epidemic is outpacing us. Doctors suspect more than 900 people have already been infected. At least 10 African nations bordering the Democratic Republic of the Congo warned they now have an elevated transmission risk.
0: That's ABC's Faith Abube. The paraglider who managed to land safely after her parachute was hit and shredded by a small plane in the Austrian Alps is now speaking out. The woman named Sabrina managed to deploy a backup chute and suffered only minor injuries. Here's ABC's Hannah Patah.
11: The experienced 44-year-old paraglider now responding to comments and criticism, saying, I wasn't anywhere I wasn't allowed to be. As a paraglider, you cannot evade a light aircraft. And saying of the pilot who hit her, as a powered aircraft, he is the one required to give way. She said pilots in the area should be more focused and be on the lookout for paragliders, while acknowledging paragliders can often be difficult to spot even though we are brightly colored.
0: The plane's pilot says he didn't see her until it was just too late. Rescue crews on Mount Hood have now managed to free a man who got trapped under a car-sized boulder. It rolled down a hill into a rock slide. They had to bring in special equipment to move the 16,000-pound rock. I'm Sherry Preston, ABC News.
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1: It's Memorial Day, and this is the Mike Gallagher Highlight Show. I'm Eric Hansen, sitting in for Mike today as he embarks on a holiday. Joey Hudson will be guest hosting in the Relief Factor studios for the rest of the week. In the meantime, we have an interview with journalist and author Molly Hemingway this hour. First up, there was a terrible crime committed in Shreveport, Louisiana, and almost nobody knows about it. Question is, why?
2: I saw the news reports yesterday about a man in Shreveport, Louisiana, who murdered 8 children. This is a story of unspeakable evil. And I'm going to tell you that it's not gotten the kind of national attention that one would think a story like this would receive. This was a guy identified as a 31-year-old Army veteran and a worker at UPS. He posted a picture of himself with one of his daughters hours before the massacre. His name was Shamar Elkins. And Shamar Elkins began his unspeakable carnage at 3 different addresses in Shreveport, Louisiana, shortly before 6 a.m. Central Time Sunday morning. The victims ranged in age from 3 to 11. As a police rep read out all of their ages, the reporters gasped. This is a crime that is really unprecedented. And you know what's disgusting? It's not really that big of a national story. And I would ask you why that is. On social media, the assumption is because it's due to the fact that this is a black family. Now, I don't understand that. I don't get why that would lead to sort of a media silence on a story like this. I saw somebody posted late last night, look, if a white guy had murdered 7 of his kids plus another child, it's all we'd be talking about in America the Monday after. This happens in Shreveport, Louisiana, and the guy, and he's dead, by the way, the police killed him. He fled the scene of the crime, and then they had a big police chase, and they wound up shooting him dead. I don't know the answer to this, because frankly, I don't know why his race has anything to do with the media coverage, but maybe you do. As usual, the left and the Democrats blame the guns. It's got to be guns. It's all due to the guns' fault. Now, it was already against the law for this guy to possess a gun because he had been convicted of a previous shooting. There is no gun law that would have prevented this. He wasn't allowed to have a gun in the first place. And it's been revealed that once again, another soft-on-crime district attorney got him probation. So, this is a guy who didn't mind breaking gun laws. Gavin Newsom posted after this happened, 8 children murdered. This is a moral failure. It's preventable. How many more kids have to be killed before the NRA stops paying off politicians? The NRA? What's the NRA got to do with it? What the heck is he talking about? How's this the NRA's fault? The National Rifle Association is to blame for some monster who went berserk and killed 7 of his own kids and another innocent child? 8 beautiful children now going to be buried this week because a man killed them with a gun that he wasn't allowed by law to possess in the first place. What law do you want, Gavin Newsom? Tell me, I mean it. Tell us. What law would work? There is no law, just like there wasn't any law that would have prevented the Sandy Hook massacre. How do you prevent, what gun law would have prevented a young man from murdering his mother, stealing her guns, and then going to the school and shooting up and killing all those kids and those teachers? What gun law? What law? You shouldn't murder your mom and steal her guns? But I'm back to the question about why, and I would include Fox News in this, maybe Newsmax, I don't know. Why do you suppose a hugely significant story, a man slaughters, wipes out seven of his own kids, kills eight children in Shreveport, Louisiana, that's not the biggest story of the day? In American media? And I can assure you, it is not. Why is it not? 800-655-MIKE. I'd love to turn to the smartest audience in the world and get your feedback on this. Wisconsin already wrote on the MyPillow text line, it doesn't fit their narrative. What doesn't fit the narrative? I don't understand even what that means. I don't even understand how race is a part of this. Do you get it? Do you understand what people are talking about when they say the fact that it's a black family is why it's not a media story? I mean, look, is it that the media is racist and doesn't want to cover a black family and this kind of a catastrophe? What could it be? What's the reason behind the relative muted response over this horrific story out of Shreveport, Louisiana, by the mainstream media? Tell me what you think. 800-655-MIKE. One number does it all. 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Let's jam up my phone lines with some smart analysis about the media response to a massacre in Shreveport, Louisiana. 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Coming up.
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1: This is the Mike Gallagher Highlight Show. I hope you're having a safe and happy Memorial Day. Let's return to this story of murder and media indifference in Louisiana.
2: A man in Shreveport, Louisiana, kills 8 children, and the story is barely mentioned in the legacy media. There's a reason it's not mentioned. There's a reason it's not a big story. I don't know what it is. I don't know why this is, but maybe you can help me understand it. One of the theories is that the guy was released and out on probation when he shouldn't have been. But I don't quite buy that either. I don't know that I accept that that's the reason this story isn't being covered. 8 children slaughtered by a guy identified as a 31-year-old Army veteran and a UPS worker. He also shot 2 women in the head. They're somehow, miraculously, they survived. They're in critical condition. He was chased by local police. They shot him dead as he drove into neighboring Bossier City. Now, why do you think, why do you believe this is not a hugely significant media story? What could it be? 800-655-MIKE. Here's South Carolina. I just think that we've become desensitized to this kind of behavior. Thanks to TV shows, song lyrics, video games, etc. Joe from Jacksonville says FoxNews.com had a breakdown of what transpired. The left's narrative is simple. Orange man bad, white men bad, guns bad, everything else is suppressed. Why is this story suppressed? I'm dying to find out what you think. 1-800-655-MIKE. One open line, 800-655-6453. We'll start in Bradenton, Florida, where Randy is standing by. Hey, Randy, welcome back. How are you, sir?
3: I'm good. I think it's quite simple why, and that is,
2: okay,
3: simply put, black-on-black crime does not matter whatsoever to the liberal, to white liberals, basically.
2: And why? But why not?
3: Because they're used by white liberals, and they're just not important. It's that simple.
2: You may be onto something. The way I watch white liberals talk down to people, to black people, suggesting that blacks are too stupid to be able to figure out how to get ID. That's why voter ID laws are wrong. They'll come right out and say that, Randy. They just, black people and a lot of low income people, they don't know how to get ID. What are you talking about? That's a racist thing to say.
3: And it's not just African Americans. It's there's a hierarchy, but it starts with them, and then other identity groups are also not important. The only important people to white liberals are white liberals.
2: You're right. You're right. Well put. Thanks, Randy. Good to hear from you. One open line, 800-655-MIKE. Steve's in Modesto, California. Hey, Steve.
4: Good morning. I just wanted to comment on the same thing, which is that essentially white males especially are made out to be the boogeyman. And anytime a black male commits a heinous crime, they do want to bury it, because then that it's like that commentator said that you said that it wasn't important. It's not important that a black male committed a heinous crime, but if it were a white male, it would be splashed all over the news.
2: You know what you're suggesting, Steve, and what the other caller suggested, and it's stunning to think about this, but you may be right. You're suggesting that to the mainstream media, which is run by leftists and liberals, a black life isn't as important as a white life. That a black life is
4: not just.
2: Go ahead.
4: I'm sorry.
2: That's okay.
4: It's not just that a black life isn't as important as a white life. It's that if a black male especially commits a heinous crime and it were elevated in the news, then it would detract from their narrative, like that commenter said, that the narrative of the media is to make the white male Christian a boogeyman.
2: Yeah, the boogeyman is the white guy, and if a black guy commits a terrible crime, I guess, I really think I'm right. I believe that there is an inherent racism to many white liberals. The voter ID argument is the most concrete example of that. It is stunning to listen to people suggest that black people are too ignorant to be able to get IDs. And that's why they oppose voter ID laws. It's unbelievable. When you stop and think about this, the condescension, the arrogance, the smarmy patronizing of black people, it's really shocking. And so I think that's why this isn't that big a story. I mean, we could have found out about the soft on crime judge down the road. We could have found out about a lot of aspects of this case, but the enormity of 8 children losing their lives in Shreveport, Louisiana, that can't be ignored. That's the biggest story in the country right now. Not according to the legacy media.
1: It's Memorial Day, the official start of summer, but for children with a mom or dad in prison, summer often isn't a fun time because they're stuck in hot cities and in bad neighborhoods, missing out on the childhood fun they can only get at an Angel Tree camp.

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2: Five 5:30 on this Tuesday morning. How you doing out there? Good? All right. Phil Ferguson, WNIR News, getting ready for another day. The weather looks beautiful. We do have some fog this morning until about 8 a.m. Otherwise, partly sunny with a high 81, 62 the overnight low. We'll get to 79 tomorrow. Thursday, sunny and 73. Friday, sunny, 76. And if you're already looking forward to the weekend, Saturday, Sunday, Monday, a lot of sunshine. And Saturday's high 73. That's the same for Sunday. Monday get up to 75, but really very pleasant temperatures over the next week or so. In the news, the U.S. military said yesterday it carried out self-defense strikes in southern Iran, including on missile launch sites and boats placing mines, even as President Donald Trump said on social media that negotiations were proceeding nicely. Further details were not immediately available, including more specifics on the threats from Iran and what that means for negotiations. Earlier, Trump said any agreement to end the Iran war should include a requirement for several additional countries, including Saudi Arabia and Pakistan, to join the Abraham Accords, the U.S. brokered agreements from Trump's first term aimed at normalizing relations with Israel. Emergency officials lifted an evacuation order for some of the tens of thousands of people who live near a damaged tank containing a hazardous chemical in Southern California. Authorities said yesterday they are reducing the evacuation zone, and it is safe for some residents of Garden Grove to go home. Officials ordered about 50,000 residents to evacuate their homes in Garden Grove near Los Angeles Thursday after a tank overheated, causing pressure to build up inside. Officials said earlier Monday that a crack that was discovered in the tank a day earlier caused the internal temperature to drop, eliminating the risk of a catastrophic explosion. The Ohio Department of Transportation reminding drivers to pay attention, be careful, traveling through work zones across the state as we start the summer season. ODOT says crews, including people, vehicles, or equipment, have been struck nearly 50 times so far this year. Last year, there were 4,438 work zone crashes. The state's transportation department recently kicked off a record-breaking construction season with a total of 977 new projects and $3.4 billion in investments expected in 2026. ODOT

0: saying, as for drivers, safety comes down to staying focused, not speeding, buckling up, driving sober, putting anything down that would cause a distraction. Well, three men accused in the deadly shooting of an Akron man at Tasty Carryout on West Long Street were found not guilty on all charges. 20-year-old Derek Edwards, 21-year-old Robert Davis, 24-year-old Kahari Moore were accused of the murder of 29-year-old Jamar Franklin, who was fatally shot back on November 7, 2024 in Akron after a dispute. According to Akron police, officers initially responded to a one-car crash near South Main Street and West Miller Avenue in Akron. On scene, they found Franklin with an apparent gunshot wound. Police say Franklin was sitting inside a car in the Tasty Carryout parking lot on West Long Street. When he was shot, he managed to drive a short distance before crashing. Remember, get the local news anytime at WNAIR.com, 5:35 early on this Tuesday morning. Now, it was a holiday.
1: You had to think about it, right?
0: I did. Because I was thinking it was Monday.
1: And you're still in a different mode.
0: And here we are. No, I'm fine.
1: You're good. You're ready to go.
0: I am ready to go.
1: You were ready yesterday, and you're even more ready today.
0: Here we go. And it's summertime. And, you know, as I was driving in here, I was thinking of summertime and all the great times we had as a kid growing up and playing outside. Mm-hmm. Kids don't do that anymore. I mean, they do it at times, but I remember getting up in the summertime and riding bikes to a friend's house, mm-hmm. and then we'd pick up another friend, and pretty soon you had eight kids. Or they'd come over to the house, and we'd play outside all day, and I don't know.
1: Yeah, we were just talking about that yesterday at home, and the fact is we had these neighborhoods where, first of all, in Cuyahoga Falls, Halloween trick-or-treating was awesome because everybody had their light on.
0: Yeah,
1: everyone did. And there were a million kids going door to door. We don't see that as much anymore. And even playing outside, you're right.
0: It's a little different. That's fine.
1: Yeah, playing in the cul-de-sac, running around on the street. You could ride your bike everywhere.
0: Yes.
1: Well, we don't. Now we can't even ride a bike.
0: Well, yeah.
1: That's a different story, right?
0: They had me in my physical therapy riding a stationary bike. I was able to do that for about 15 minutes a shot, so that was good.
1: Yeah. Well,
0: I wasn't going anywhere.
1: No, but that's kind of, you know, you have a lot of time to reflect on your life, right?
0: That's correct.
1: You're on a stationary bike. You don't even have to really worry about anything else. You can just sort of be there.
0: It's boring.
1: Well, it can be.
0: On a station. We're not going anywhere.
1: No, I know.
0: That's all right.
1: Well, and when I tread water, I talk to people.
0: Yeah, well, that's
1: good. You know, they come up. So even though I'm there, like I went yesterday, but there's people I know and we're talking. Sometimes I'll listen to podcasts, too. I mean, it's one of those things.
0: I talk to the physical therapist each time, and that makes time go by faster.
1: Well, is it someone
0: we would talk? And it's funny because the one gentleman, Tim Lynn, how you doing? His dad, his parents, they listen to Howie all the time. And as the conversation goes and where do you work and stuff, mm-hmm. WNIR came up a lot. And these younger kids said, oh, yeah, I remember listening in the car with my dad, to Howie Chizik.
1: With their parents.
0: Well, I'd say, listen now, you know.
1: Yeah, call in now.
0: That's what
1: we're all about here.
0: We'll get to.
1: We are talking today a couple different things. First of all, what has someone borrowed from you that you never got back?
0: Hmm.
1: Now, I think in our lifetime, we all have had people borrow, whether it's money, which, yes, money is huge, books, clothing, all of those things have happened. I don't know if people have ever borrowed something that you really treasured.
0: Didn't somebody come out wearing your dress?
1: Oh, that has happened more than once, actually. But I can tell you, one of my friends from college, all right, so she came to my 30th birthday party crying, I can't pay my rent, what am I going to do? And, you know, I have all these people at my house, all these radio people, all these people at my house. And I gave her everything I had. Which was, at the time, I had $300.
0: All right.
1: So I gave her $300 to help with rent. I think that covered her rent. The next month, she went to Hawaii.
0: Yeah, that's an old
1: Everyone
0: Loves Raymond episode.
1: I was so mad.
0: Man.
1: But I had to just say, you know what? This is a lesson learned. All right, a lesson learned. But I have never been to Hawaii, Phil.
0: Well,
1: I have never gone there.
0: She went.
1: She went and had a good time.
0: On your tab.
1: Well,
0: it's much more than that.
1: But to cry me a river, and here she's going to Hawaii the next month.
0: How about that? Yeah.
1: Is that, have you ever had an experience where someone just borrowed something from you, like even your golf clubs or something?
0: Well, yeah, somebody, when I was on tour, on the PBA tour, and a gentleman by the player by the name of Charlie Tapp, a bowler, had asked to borrow my clubs, and I, at the time, said no problem there, and so I borrowed it and gave it back to me. There was no 3-iron in the bag club, and I said, hey, do you happen to have my other club here at 3-iron? And he goes, oh, must be on the course. And he goes, sorry about that. And as a golfer, now he didn't golf much. So as a golfer, your clubs are like gold, you know, and you let him borrow it. And so I had to go out and buy a new 3-iron, but that's all right. You know,
1: we learn. We hope to learn.
0: Now, I never really, nobody's really given me a lot of money. Yeah, I mean, and I have never given someone, even family members, I never had a lot of money, but. Given them money, but I would imagine that when you give it to a family member, it's just a gift.
1: It is a gift. So, you have to just sort of accept that. If blank was an Olympic event, I'd take home the gold. I'm going to say napping for me. maybe eating French onion dip and Bugles. I would take the gold.
0: Sure.
1: What do you think?
0: Food, I'm trying to think.
1: It's early.
0: Yeah.
1: Well, think about that. Because, I don't know, something that you... Maybe you're a napper, too. Maybe
0: well,
1: you
0: I
1: would
0: do.
1: Take
0: I do
1: the gold.
0: I do like good naps.
1: Maybe you would bring home the gold with that.
0: I am. I love to nap.
1: Yeah.
0: I look forward to that, especially now.
1: Oh, and you know what? I didn't nap yesterday, but we came in a little later, so I sort of felt renewed. So I was able to like be alert during a cookout. I was able to be alert and go swim. You know, I was able to still function.
0: Yeah.
1: But sometimes, you know, you're right. It can be a grind. Can be such a grind. We're going to be doing threesers today.
0: I love threesers. Oh. And we have a very smart audience. They were getting them left and right yesterday.
1: Very alert audience. And, well, first of all, we have two prizes today, which it makes it so exciting. You're right. Two for Tuesday.
0: Yes. We're coming to the end of the month, which means a lot of people have won. But. Mm.
1: Well, here's some of our prizes.
0: All right.
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0: All righty, coming up on that 6 a.m. hour, how are we all doing? You all right? Got a cup of coffee? Sitting back? Hey, Game Changer, call in today. You texted me yesterday and phone hung up. I want to hear more about the Indy 500. We'll talk about that in just a little bit here. Sunday, big race. You know, we watch a lot of movies over the last month or so, and I want to appreciate Tina and the rest that gave me some great movie ideas. One of my favorites, of course, Hoosiers. And let's see here. When you talk about sports movies, The Hustle. And that brings me to the Cats. I tell you, disappointment. 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That brings a smile to my face. I don't know. Hey, Mr. Near Perfect Don, we've lived in Northeast Ohio where, well, most of our lives, all right, we'll say that. And I had posted a while back after that first loss was at, you know, worse than the drive, the fumble, the shot, Jose Mesa, Red Right 88, whatever you want to say, but this was just a prolonged major disappointment. And the Knicks, hey, fans showed up. There they are. Celebrities. And Cleveland last night to root on the Knicks, and not much to root for the hometown. I like to get your feelings. We talk about a lot of things here on the station. But, calf season's over officially last night as they bowed out. And that's, putting it mildly, as they just were crushed, lazy-ass calves. I'm telling you what. You know, they come out after the game, and, you know, the coach, I'm not saying he's getting fired. I mean, the one thing about the Cavs, they were one of the top four teams in the NBA, right? Cavs and Knicks, Oklahoma City, and San Antonio Spurs. So, hey, we made it to the final four, but then they just laid a colossal egg. I mean, that's embarrassing. And listening to halftime last night with Charles, and, I mean, they're just making fun of the Cleveland Cavaliers left and right. And I said before with the announcers, man, could they be any more for New York? Well, there wasn't a lot to be positive on the Cavaliers side. There's one thing about missing shots and maybe not getting a rebound, but You know, I didn't play a lot at Copley. A couple of minutes here and there, but he put me in to kind of give a spark. And, hey, Mr. Football, that nickname is continued, Sparky. But at least I went out there and tried my best for two or three or four minutes. But, man, the Cavaliers, I mean, not even to get back on defense. I mean, it was embarrassing. What was it at halftime? 26 fast break points, something like that with the Cavaliers. They just, and they were showing time and time again how Cleveland was just getting beat down the court. There's no excuse for that. And even at the high school level or junior high or whatever, college, you know, you have that kind of effort, you're just taking out the starting five and putting five new guys in there or whatever. I mean, there's so many things of that game. And you, hey, Cav season's over with. What, you blow up the team? What are you going to do with this Cavaliers team after they got blown out last night, the final score, 130-93, 37-point loss at home, and the other home loss was just as embarrassing. And, of course, I had said to myself, as I'm sitting at home recuperating after that first game loss, after they led by 22 with 7 minutes to go in the game, I said, that's it. I don't see Cleveland coming back from that. That's tough. And they did. They lost four straight games. But there's no excuse for playing lazy, not hard. Cleveland's got to do something in the middle. You need a guy like Karl Anthony Towns. You need some physicality. You need some toughness. And I'm not saying being dirty, but there's a guy before the game. There he is. He came out on the court, Dellavedova. Now, there's a guy that just stirred things up when he was out there, and the other teams called him a dirty player. He wasn't a dirty player. He just went out there and played hard and fouled hard. And that's the kind of player. You need at least one of those on your team. And Max Strus at time, but he gets out of control. And it just the whole series, to lose like that. I understand Cleveland played two seven-game series to get to New York. New York had like 10 days off. And New York's going to rest again before they play in the NBA Finals, so that's going to play in their favor. And also the Knicks, I think they're playing the best basketball of the whole year. What have they won on the – they've won, I don't know, 10 or 11 games in a row. And they've in the playoffs, I think five or six in a row on the road. So, yeah, they look great. And that's a team right there because they could put in another two, three, four, five guys and they still played hard. They played hard the whole series. And I got to hand it to Mike Brown in his pregame speech. You know, you listen to Kenny Atkinson, his pregame speech. Man alive. Light a fire into those guys' asses. And also get up in the face of the refs occasionally instead of sitting back there just smiling, a little grin on your face. I wouldn't be surprised if he's fired. Should he be fired? I don't know. And you don't want to make judgment after just – but other teams do. You know, other teams bow out in the playoffs, and the next day the coach is fired. I don't know. They said he was out-coached. Certainly he was out-coached, especially in that first game. They said – Charles, I think, said the stage too big for Kenny Atkinson. That showed. And it's just major, just a 130-93 last night and not even putting out the effort. I mean, I feel bad fans. If you went to the game last night, you couldn't even get excited. Cavaliers started off okay. Donovan Mitchell hit a couple of threes and got things going early. And what were they up, 10-4, something like that? And then after New York took the lead, it was, you know, see you later. And they just kept piling on. And one thing I have to say about New York, and that's how you do it. Cleveland, that's a blueprint, okay? That is a blueprint for how you win a series. Like in that first game, I hope next year if this whole team is together, or most of it, and you're in the playoffs, that's a blueprint for how to get it done. And that is when you are up by a lot of points, you got that stranglehold, and you don't let up. You know what I mean? You got the foot on the gas, and you keep going. And they just kept doing that in the series. And Mike Brown, I handed to him his pregame speech. Yeah, very good. Getting the guys ready to go. And I know that it shouldn't take a coach at the pro level. These guys have played a lot of basketball to get you really going. But the Cavaliers played like they didn't want to be there. The season's over. Some of those U-Haul trucks probably ready to go to get those guys out of there after the game. And that was just a total embarrassment. And the Cleveland Cavs, I mean, Donovan Mitchell, hey, you know, Kenny Atkinson, hey, the team, I'm proud of them. They played hard. Come on, you know, okay, fine. Donovan Mitchell led the way. Hey, there's one guy, and they'll sign him to a longer-term deal. I think Evan Mobley might be ready for a max deal soon. Do you give Evan Mobley the max? He did okay. Donovan Mitchell, he had 31 points for Cleveland, and Cleveland swept in a postseason series for the first time since the 2018 NBA Finals against Golden State. And so it's turn out the lights. The party's over, as Dandy Don Meredith would say, Monday Night Football for the Cleveland Cavaliers. Got to hand it to the Knicks. They just kept going, played hard. I mean, man, they look like the team to beat in the NBA Finals, but they're going to have to wait to see who they play. And the New York Knicks in the finals for the first time since 1999. You know, they always talk about Jalen Brunson, and I agree. Even the announcer was saying, hey, Jalen Brunson doesn't have to score a lot of points to win. And he didn't. He was not the leading scorer. Landry Shamet off the bench scored 16 to lead the way for the Knicks. Mikhail Bridges, Jalen Brunson, 15 apiece for the Knicks, who became the fourth team to have an 11-game winning streak during their postseason run. Very, very impressive for the Knicks. Johnny handed me this. Thank you, Johnny. This came down here. In 2022, Boston beat Miami in the Eastern Conference Finals. 2023, Miami beat Boston in the Eastern Conference Finals. 2024, Boston beat Indiana in the Eastern Conference Finals. 2025, Indiana beat New York in the Eastern Conference Finals. 2026, New York beating Cleveland in the Eastern Conference Finals. So what does that all mean? It means that Cleveland will win the Eastern Conference Finals next year. Cullison doesn't like the word journey, but here we move forward. The journey for the Cleveland Cavaliers. Where will they go after last night's, well, the four-game series? Honestly, Cleveland played the first 3.5 quarters of the first game. Excellent. They led by 22 points, and after New York came back to win game one, it was all New York. In the final 7 minutes of Game 1 and all New York Games 2, 3, and 4. So we can put that to rest for the Cavaliers. And I know that those Cavs fans, like I am, Northeast Ohio sports fans, is say, hey, Mr. Near Perfect, are you going to say wait till next year on this one? I don't know. And that... The sports poll, Johnny and I thinking together, he comes up with that every day. Thank you, Johnny. WNAR sports poll, should the Cavaliers blow it all up and start over, yes or no? I don't know. I don't know if I would go that far, but I certainly think big moves have to be made. There's a lot of talk, and certainly it's building now, for the Cavaliers to bring back LeBron James. Do you want to see LeBron? At least he has fight, I'm sure, still left in him. And, hey, I certainly would take him right now to play another year or two in Cleveland before he officially retires. But what moves would you make? I mean, if you have to make another big trade. And then I think of Darius Garland, the guard we gave up for, of course, James Harden. Now, Darius Garland is not a great defender. He's small, gets pushed around a lot, so I was thinking about that. But he does handle the ball very well, and he doesn't dribble for 15, 18 seconds. And is a great ball handler. I don't know if it would have made any difference or not, but Darius Garland, good young guard for Cleveland, is out of Cleveland, of course. We'll see what moves they make. Game 5 of the Western Conference Finals tonight in Oklahoma City as the Thunder host the San Antonio Spurs at 8:30 on NBC and Peacock. The series tied up. That's a good series. I've been watching that one. And that's some good basketball there. That series is tied at 2 after a Game 4 win by the Spurs in San Antonio. The winner of Game 5 goes on to win a series 81% of the time. So with a series tied at 2 games apiece in the NBA over all these years, the winner of Game 5 goes on to win the series 81% of the time. And so we shall see. Game 6 will be back in San Antonio on Thursday. And if it wasn't certainly bad enough for the Cavaliers last night, talking about the Guardians, who've been playing well, all right? So I'm not going to harp on the Guardians, Cleveland Indians, but what has happened? And I said it before about Tanner Bibee. I think he's 0-7. He has not won a game this year and has not pitched well. And I don't know if there's something he left in that. Wasn't the first game he pitched, he left with a little bit of soreness or whatever. So I don't know if Tanner Bibee is still kind of fighting off some type of injury or if he needs to be sent down. But he was your number one starter. And I think they signed him to a little long-term deal earlier. So, and, boy, Tanner Bibee got roughed up. And six home runs on the night for the Washington Nationals as they blasted our Cleveland Guardians at Progressive Field. What an ugly night in Cleveland because the Cavs at home, too. But the Guardians lost by the final score of 10-2. But game two of this series with the Nationals is tonight at 6:10. And once again, we have a WNR Sports poll for you. Should the Cavaliers blow it all up and start all over? I'm interested in you sports fans out there. Your opinion on that here on the Morning Buzz, yes or no? Weather forecast coming up.
11: Hi, I'm E.J. Williams. 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
0: All right, a WNR weather forecast. Hey, at least that's pretty nice here. Some fog before 8 a.m., otherwise partly sunny in the high 81 of the Talk of Akron. WNIR.
1: Mm-hmm. We don't even have time to play our... little...
0: Oh, the open?
1: Yeah, the open.
0: Yeah, people know who we are. 330-673-1234. We'll pop you on next hour. 800-669-4100.
1: Yes, and we look forward... Again, it's a two for Tuesday. We look forward to getting your calls. And, of course, according to the Cleveland Clinic, if you regularly fall asleep in less than 5 minutes, you're sleep-deprived.
0: Go!
1: Okay, so if you're wide awake, we welcome you to call us this morning. We will get back to the phones and take your calls after ABC News. 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
12: From ABC News, I'm Sherry Preston. Secretary of State Marco Rubio telling reporters overnight that as soon as an agreement with Iran is reached, the Strait of Hormuz will reopen.
13: It's going to take a couple days to settle on even down to the disagreements over a word, sentence. So we'll have to work through that.
12: The U.S. military, meantime, carrying out what it says were self-defense strikes in southern Iran, including on missile launcher sites and on boats placing mines. In western Lebanon, an Israeli strike on a village has left a dozen people dead. Republicans in Texas are voting today in a runoff for the primary that will determine which Republican faces off against Democrat James Tallarico for Senate this November. Here's ABC News Deputy Political Director Ben Siegel.
14: President Trump weighed in the runoff here, endorsed Ken Paxton, who is running a primary challenge against Senator John Cornyn, a four-term veteran of the Senate. Someone from the George Bush wing of the party predates this Donald Trump moment of the Republican Party. And it's just sort of this new test of what the Republican Party is, who is a Republican in this last phase of the Trump administration of President Trump's two terms in office.
12: That evacuation zone around the failing chemical tank in Southern California is shrinking after officials in Orange County said the worst case scenario of a catastrophic explosion has been averted.
15: This would have been a huge chemical explosion, and it would have set off likely other chemical explosions from other tanks that are around it and at other properties around the aerospace manufacturing center. So, yeah, this would have been a big deal. So they cleared out 10 square miles all around the area. At the peak, there were 50,000 people who were told they had to evacuate.
12: ABC's Alex Stone in Los Angeles. In New York,
16: it's time to party like it's 1999. No truer words have ever been spoken.
12: ESPN's Ryan Field as the New York Knicks head back to the finals for the first time since 1999 after beating the Cavs. You're listening to ABC News.
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12: Memorial Day services held across the country on Monday, including in White Bear Lake, Minnesota, where Master Sergeant Nicole Ammer was from. She was killed in Kuwait on March 1st in an Iranian drone attack. This is her mother, Deb Safsline.
22: I think everybody who serves for their country, and they do expect to come home. So it's very difficult. It's very sad.
12: Ammer was one of six U.S. service members who were killed in that attack. A plea from Pope Leo, do not forget about humanity in the age of technology.
23: In his first ever papal encyclical, the Pope recognizing AI's power to heal, connect and educate, but underlining the need to protect human dignity in an age when technology threatens to replace so many jobs and change the way we live.
24: Artificial intelligence now demands to be disarmed, freed from logics that turn it into an instrument of domination, exclusion, and death.
23: The Pope joined on stage by Chris Olar, co-founder of AI company Anthropic, who has been calling for the same regulations for years.
12: Yes, ABC's Tom Sophie Burridge at the Foreign Desk. Google could be facing a fine in Europe of hundreds of millions of dollars. A German newspaper reporting the EU is preparing its largest fine ever for Google breaking rules in the Digital Markets Act. And Ferrari has unveiled its first all-electric car. The four-door Luce was developed with the help of iPhone designer Joni Ive and will go on sale later this year. Sherry Preston, ABC News.
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0: 6:07. Good morning. I'm Phil Ferguson, WNIR News. 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Now, a patchy fog this morning before 8 a.m., otherwise partly sunny for today, and the high 81, 62 the low tonight. And for tomorrow, the high right around 80 with partly sunny skies and really very nice weather all the way through the weekend into early next week. In the news, Can police looking for a 30-year-old Akron man wanted in connection with a fatal shooting that occurred around 9 p.m. Sunday, happened at the Skyline Terrace Apartments on Allen Page Drive Southeast in Canton. Responding officers found a man inside one apartment. He had been shot several times, taken to the hospital, and died soon after. Police yesterday identified the victim as 51-year-old Richard Poole of Canton. Investigators identified the suspect and looking for that suspect, 30-year-old Daquan Rucker of Akron, described as a black male, about 5'8", 180 pounds, black hair, brown eyes. A warrant has been issued for his arrest. Anyone with information on his whereabouts, urge to call Canton Police, 330-649-5800. Summit County Medical Examiner identified the 21-year-old man who was found shot in a car, later died on Saturday. Akron Police EMS responded to a residence in the 1200 block of Winton Avenue right around 6:30 p.m. for a shooting. On scene, officers found a vehicle that had been struck. The driver, a 21-year-old man, was found inside. He was taken to the hospital where he later died. Summit County Medical Examiner's office later identified the 21-year-old as Nathan Hubbard from Cleveland. Anyone with information, call APD at 330-375-2490. Police say anonymous tips can be provided by calling Summit County Crime Stoppers at 330-434-COPS. Just a reminder, and this gets underway this evening, a traffic reminder, and this will continue through Friday morning. And that would be State Route 8, I-77 South at the Central Interchange. State Route 8, I-77 South at the Central will be closed. They're doing some work there, drainage repairs and bridge painting. So State Route 8, I-77 South at the Central closed. Once again, beginning tonight at 9 p.m. through Friday morning. The detour will be I-76 West to 76 Kenmore Lake South to 277 East to I-77 South. Take you a little time certainly to get around that. Akron Zoo is planning its largest expansion in 73 years. Plans are to add another 16 or so acres to its Pride of Africa area that opened back in 2019. The new area will feature some new animals in the zoo. New habitats will be built for giraffes, wildebeest, ostriches. Visitors will be able to get up close to feed the giraffes in their new habitat. The expansion will also include a new family ride attraction at the Akron Zoo. $21 million expansion will be on what remains of the old Perkins Woods. Great news coming from the Akron Zoo. Saw this. Ohio family has stepped its way into the record books after sending a slinky down 53 states. You wonder what goes through the mind of some people. Hey, why not try to set a record? So that slinky went down 53. I mean, I could never. Could you get that slinky? I could never get the slinky to work very well. But 53 stairs at a stadium. Joe and Christelle Lushinger, along with their 5-year-old son Axel, made the attempt at Otterbein Stadium in Westerville. Joe, a resident at the Yale School of Medicine, said the idea came from Axel, the 5-year-old, who's currently obsessed with everything being the biggest or most extreme. After discovering the previous, why not? I'd love to be in the Guinness World Record. We're kind of talking about that a little bit today, but the previous Guinness World Record was 30 stairs, and he just obliterated that record by going 53 stairs with a slinky. And that brings me to Basil, one of the all-time great comedians. I always loved when he came. You know Basil. When he would come in here to the studio, and he said that he had a slinky, and he said, but they lived in a trailer park.
1: Yeah, that's a problem.
0: So go like two steps. Yeah. He said the slinky worked.
1: Yeah.
0: Hey, remember, get the local news anytime at WNR.com. It's 6:11. We'll take a look at sports in a minute.
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0: 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All righty. If you didn't watch the game last night and you're just getting up and wondered how the Cavs did, first of all, you saved some time. We were talking about sleep earlier, but yeah, you saved yourself some time. But I'm watching the game last night, and at halftime, they're certainly making fun of the Cavaliers. But it was a big night once again for the New York Knicks. Karl-Anthony Towns, 19 points, 14 rebounds, leading the way. As the Cavaliers were hammered, they lost badly to the Knicks. Final score 130-93 at Rocket Arena to complete a four-game sweep in the Eastern Conference Finals. So the Knicks move on, and they're going to get some rest because that series out west is still a couple of games away there. Donovan Mitchell, he had a good game, 31 points for Cleveland. And the Cavaliers swept in postseason series for the first time since the 2018 NBA Finals, and that was against Steph Curry in Golden State. After that blowout loss, Cavaliers subjected to, quote, gone fishing on Inside the NBA on ESPN, the segment a regular on the postgame show, poking fun at a team that just lost, Charles Barkley and company. Not only did the Cavs lose to the Knicks to get knocked out of the playoffs, it was in near historic fashion. I mean, the Knicks are just on a roll, big-time roll. By that token, the Cavaliers earned their spot fishing on a Cuyahoga River, engulfed in flames. There it was. Jared Allen, James Harden, Donovan Mitchell joined on the boat by notable Northeast Ohio natives Drew Carey, Arsenio Hall, Ed O'Neill. It even featured Taylor Swift and a slumped-over Travis Kelce. In the background was LeBron James. But inside the NBA, analyst Charles Barkley had some thoughts on James and the Cavaliers. He said, Barkley said, hey, LeBron, go back to Cleveland. You know that's how you're supposed to end your career. You started in Cleveland. You should end it in career and give Cleveland maybe a shot of winning the NBA championship. And, of course, James, I think he's 41, I believe. Unrestricted free agent's going to be interesting this offseason. And, of course, he's spent a lot of time in L.A., I believe 7-8 years in L.A. And, hey, it's the time that LeBron came home, and would that make any difference at all? We could talk about that, but the Cavaliers season over. Game 5 of the Western Conference Finals tonight in Oklahoma City. And the Thunder host the San Antonio Spurs 8:30 on NBC and Peacock. That series tied at 2 games apiece. The Guardians lost badly yesterday. It was not a good night in Cleveland. I mean, the Guardians lost 10-2. Tanner Bibee, I mean, the Washington Nationals hit 6 home runs. And the Guardians have lost 2 of 3 after having their 7-game winning streak snapped on Saturday. Game 2 of the series with the Nationals, that's tonight at 6:10. Akron Rubber Ducks had an off day yesterday. They open up a 6-game series at 7:17 Credit Union Park this morning, 11 a.m. against the Richmond Flying Squirrels. And Swedish driver Felix Rosenqvist earned a record $4.34 million payout after winning his first Indy 500 on Sunday. How about that? And that was exciting. I'll tell you what, I'm not a big race car fan, but love that. And that ending was something special. We have a poll question for you. Should the Cavs blow it all up? Start over. Yes or no? Weather in a minute.
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0: All righty, and we'll take a look at that. Well, I just stepped out for a second, getting another big glass of water back there. Thank you, Donovan. And I tell you what, well, what a beautiful morning. Beautiful out there right now and cool. And we'll take a look at that weather forecast for the next several days coming up in just a minute. You know, Northeast Ohio knows what pressure feels like. 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Whoever scheduled the weather, thank you. Up there. We got some fog this morning before 8 a.m., otherwise partly sunny, the high 81. Overnight low 62. How about tomorrow, 80? And mostly cloudy, but then starting Thursday all the way through Monday, sunny. 73 on Thursday, 76 Friday, and the weekend, 73 on Saturday, and 73 on Sunday at the Talk of Akron. WNAR, let's go.
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28: 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Now, here's Phil Ferguson and Joyce Johnson.
0: Oh, here we go.
1: Stephanie, as she's known. know her real name was Stephanie. Stevie Nicks, born in Phoenix, Arizona. And, of course, Fleetwood Mac. She is 78 years old 70. Today. Today.
0: Happy birthday.
1: And the ashes of the average cremated person weigh about 9 pounds. Just FYI.
0: Oh, okay.
1: In case you have to carry them from place to place. The storage capacity of human brains exceed 4 terabytes. Youngest siblings tend to be the funniest.
0: Oh, see?
1: This is according to research, okay? The UK is the only country to have a territory on all 7 continents, and humans put a man on the moon before putting wheels on luggage. You know, that was... we talk about...
0: I forget about that with luggage. I forgot. I never... Traveling all that time, I just had to carry the luggage. And they came up, what a great idea. Wheels on
1: the
0: luggage. Well,
1: going up and down the steps, going up and down an escalator, when you have to carry it, is a whole new ball game. Because the technology, I mean, wheels were life-changing to all of us. It is also Paper Airplane Day. And, you know, once you throw a paper airplane, it's no longer stationary, guys. Blueberry Cheesecake Day. Okay, if we have to,
0: right.
1: We'll do it. World Dracula Day. Sally Ride Day, and World Redhead Day. We all know these beautiful redheads. Less than 2% of the population has red hair.
0: That's interesting because my son Mikey has red, but also Jet, Scarlet,
1: yeah.
0: And it looks like Augie, all with red hair.
1: Beautiful.
0: You said less than 2%?
1: Less than 2%, and it is beautiful.
0: Yeah.
1: Red hair is thicker than other colors, but it's harder to dye. Redheads are more sensitive to hot and cold. Sometimes to pain. Other studies say that they're less sensitive to pain. So, yeah, let's hope they never have to deal with that. Redheads are more likely to be left-handed. Okay, so think about it. Is that something that happens? And redheaded women have more sex. I'm just saying.
0: Okay.
1: I'm just putting it out there, okay?
0: How do they know that?
1: Well,
0: I
1: they
0: guess
1: do
0: a survey,
1: studies,
0: but people lie.
1: They do.
0: You know, but
1: why would you have to lie if you're anonymous?
0: Well, you know, guys.
1: Guys, you think it's guys doing it?
0: Guys kind of lie.
1: I don't know.
0: Exaggerate sometimes, like, oh, yeah.
1: We're doing threesers today.
0: All right.
1: And, of course, this is a 2 for Tuesday, so we're giving away some Penn Station East Coast subs. They're located in Kent, Solon, and Canton, featuring mouth-watering grilled sub sandwiches, fresh-cut fries, hand-squeezed lemonade, Belden Village, Solon, West Tuscarora, Kent, North Canton, and now in Maslin, plus 4... a family 4-pack to a local Akron Rubber Ducks game. And you can use these vouchers separately or all together, however you want to do it, to go to a Ducks game. Let's go.
0: All right.
1: Good morning. Thank you for holding. Hello.
8: How you doing?
1: How you doing?
0: How you doing, Doc?
8: I'm better than the cow.
0: No, just that's embarrassing. I'm sorry. I got to put it out there. I listen to Donovan Mitchell and the coach and everything. That's just lazy. They were just terrible.
8: They admitted that they did bad, so why didn't they? It's almost like they gave up every time they. Well, finally they got a lead in the first quarter, but then that didn't last very long, did it?
0: No, and after that it was. I mean, you got to hand it to the Knicks. I mean, honestly, they're playing strong.
8: You know what I'm saying? I'm saying they better do good against the West. Or
0: it'll make us look even worse. Yeah.
8: Worse.
0: What? Well, our sports poll: should the Cavs blow it all up? Start over.
8: Well, then you don't want to blow up. It'd take 4 years for them to come back. They wouldn't even make the play-in team.
0: Well, they're too soft in the middle. I don't care. You can talk about.
8: I want the Greek Freak. They almost made. They said they were saying they were very close. They wanted to make that trade with the Greek Freak, but the Cavs reneged on it or something.
0: Well, what about LeBron coming back? You all for that?
8: Yeah, I hope it's not just that one day thing.
0: No, no, we don't.
8: About coming back for retire in one day. Well, I don't want that. I want him to play.
0: And I'll tell you what, he would, he's not what he once was, but he certainly would add some fire to that lineup.
8: He's averaging 22 points.
0: Yeah, I mean,
8: he gets 30.
0: He's still playing at a pretty high level, so, and he's going to be 42 next year.
8: Guess what? He doesn't give up in that game.
0: Do you think the Cavs gave up? Okay.
8: When they were losing, I think they did. They sure wasn't guarding the threes, were they?
0: Well, you know what? I think the one thing that bothered me really the most, because, you know, you're going to hit threes and stuff, and we didn't, but just not getting back on defense time and time again, that's just being lazy.
8: But, well, I think
0: the fast break points, I think they had 26 at halftime.
8: They're a kind of team that goes slow, and then they have to set up their defense, which you can't do that. I mean, that's, remember in Indianapolis last year, or the Pacers last year? They started this running up and down the court, and that's what the Thunder does. So
0: You didn't watch the whole game, did you, Don?
8: I listen on the radio, so.
0: All right, we'll see what happens. What
8: and then
0: they do.
8: And then the Guardians blew up yesterday, but I don't know.
0: I don't know what's going on with Bibee, but man.
8: 0-7
0: Yeah.
8: He has a good ERA, but I don't know.
1: All right, okay. What do these three things have in common? Snow, corn, and dandruff.
8: Snow, corn, and dandruff.

0: He was a natural Hamlet.
1: He was a natural Hamlet.
2: Very good.
0: So,
1: if blank was an Olympic event, you'd take home the gold. What do you think it would be?
2: Oh, walking, probably. Walking.
1: No, I think eating peanut M&Ms.
2: The silver sneakers.
0: They have a thing that they sort of like walk one of the races where they had their arms up.
2: Yeah, that's right. They do the fast walk. Yeah, yeah.
0: Yeah, fast walk. They have one.
1: The fast walk. See, I thought eating the peanut M&Ms would take
0: As I'm walking, I'd be eating the...
1: walking and eating M&Ms.
2: All right.
1: Nothing wrong with that, buddy. Hey, have a great rest of your day.
2: Hey, see you, Don. Thanks, man. Thanks.
1: Good morning. Hello.
3: Flakes.
2: Yeah, way to go. Way to go.
1: Yes. That is correct.
2: Very good.
1: Snow corn and dandruff.
2: See, we're not
1: right.
2: We're not giving you that horn or whatever. We should get something.
1: I know.
2: The bell maybe ring. Hey, congratulations. Here we go. We'll give you the bell.
3: I got something for the Cavs.
2: Yeah.
3: It's just
2: okay, queuing up. Oh. Hey, you stole that.
1: Yeah, come up with some original ideas, okay?
2: Hey, how about your favorite slogan? Go ahead, throw that.
3: My favorite slogan.
2: Yeah. Wait until next year.
3: WTFN.
2: I tell you what.
3: WTNY, excuse me.
2: I mean, I'm happy they made it this far, but then to lose like that, it's almost like,
3: You know what? That really bothers me. Not the fact that they lost,
2: right?
3: But to get beat that bad in a game that ended the series.
2: Well, games 3 and 4, they just got hammered at home. It's just, that's terrible.
3: Yes.
2: You know, so.
3: Well, obviously this team doesn't have what it takes.
2: Mm-hmm.
3: They need that spark. They need you know what? I saw on the internet this morning,
2: mm-hmm.
3: they said something about the Cavs trading for Bronny. If they would trade for Bronny,
2: maybe LeBron would come.
3: Maybe LeBron would follow.
2: He would.
1: Oh, man, it's a little underhanded. Don't you
2: I like
1: think?
2: That? We trade maybe a good player for Bronny, and then LeBron goes, "Psych, I'm staying in L.A. How about that? Take that.
3: We'll trade him the beard.
2: You know what's going to be interesting though with LeBron, because he is an unrestricted free agent. The Lakers aren't making a big push. I mean, they're not. You know, they're saying, "Well, we'd like to have him back, but we're going to pay him less." And you know, LeBron still wants to get paid a lot,
3: yeah,
2: and $50 million or so, and I still think he's worth it for another year or two. But it'll be interesting to see what happens to LeBron James if he stays in L.A. There's been a lot of talk that he may go to Golden State and play with Steph Curry, and also there's been talk about him going to the Knicks. Now that would be interesting. That would just make him that much tougher. But we'd like him in Cleveland, I guess, back in Cleveland.
3: Well, you know, I think it would soothe a lot of nerves, a lot of people who are upset at him, including myself,
2: yep.
3: including me. If he would come back and finish his career in Cleveland, all would be forgiven.
2: Oh.
3: I think he needs to be here. I'm sorry. He just.
2: You know what? I agree. He started his career, and he's got only, you know, really a couple of years left, ended in Cleveland. And he's got a lot of different things here in the Akron area going on. And But he may like just being out in L.A. You know, he's got a lot of projects he's working on out that in that area, too. So.
3: Yeah,
2: there.
3: He's into the big spotlight, so.
1: All right, so what is someone borrowed from you that you never got back that you still think about? Maybe some of us have a lifetime of things that have been borrowed and from pens, et cetera, et cetera. What do you think? Anything come to mind?
3: Oh, yeah. I love my son, but a few years ago, he borrowed. I had a diesel compact tractor that had a mower deck, and it had a snow thrower. And a lot of different attachments. He borrowed it, and it never came home.
2: Oh, boy.
1: Oh, no.
3: It never came home.
1: Well, and what if you borrowed it from him?
3: Yeah.
1: Is that possible that you could just borrow it from him?
3: Can I borrow my tractor?
2: Yeah, really.
1: I know.
2: I borrow my tractor back?
1: And the people that have borrowed my clothing, it's really bad because it doesn't... If it does come back, it's not always in good shape. Like it has a rip in it, or you know, it's just not good. But then some just never give it back. They just never get it back to you.
3: Yep, and I have loaned money that I never got back.
1: Yes,
3: but you know what they say: don't lend money and expect it back.
1: Yes,
3: expect just a gift.
2: It's a gift. Yeah, sure.
1: It's a gift,
2: and I accept all gifts.
3: I was just going to say that. So how much?
2: I mean, it used to be like payola or whatever, but I hate
1: not
2: it.
1: Anymore.
2: Towards the end of my career, cash is good.
1: It's not illegal anymore, right?
2: It's not. Yeah. So hey, $100 here.

0: Fine.
1: And there was poor Joe Finan up before the nation in court.
0: He got hammered on
1: On the payola thing. If blank was an Olympic event, I'd take home the gold. What do you think?
0: Tomatoes?
2: I wouldn't be golden tomatoes. I still have work to do on my tomatoes.
0: Oh, okay.
2: Every year, I take little suggestions from people that have grown things for a long time, and I try to incorporate those into my process.
0: All right.
1: Your process.
2: I'm not perfected there yet, but we're getting there. Mm-hmm.
0: So what would it be then?
2: I'm going to say organizing.
1: Oh, my.
2: Or picture straightening.
1: Okay. Oh, that's right. You can do that. You know what? I was thinking of you because I went to my dentist last week, and they were trying to put up pictures, and they were crooked.
0: Yep.
1: And they're, like, standing on chairs and all this stuff. And it's like, I hope you guys aren't working on my teeth because these were not straight at all. And they have little tools that can show you, you know, if it's balanced or not, right?
2: Oh, yeah. But, well, there's levels. I've got a laser level I can set, and it'll, you know, automatically show you where you should put it, stuff like that. But did you help him, Joyce?
1: No. No, I know better.
2: Hey, wait a minute. That goes a little bit to the left.
1: I was just going to get my teeth cleaned. I wasn't going to volunteer. All right. And so there, I was watching, but there were three people from the office out there standing on chairs and trying to get these pictures level. And honestly, some were crooked. And I felt the pictures look great, but I don't know if they could just the naked eye that they were able to do it right. So they may have to revisit that later.
2: Yeah,
1: with a leveler.
2: There's one other thing. One other thing that Phil can identify with here too. We could get gold medals for blind loyalty to our teams.
0: Yeah.
1: Yes, we deserve the gold medal.
0: After all these years, don't you think we deserve something?
2: We do.
0: I mean, honestly, we've been behind these teams. We deserve something.
2: Yes, we do.
0: I know.
2: Okay, I got another one for the Cavs here.
0: Yeah. Oh, okay. Came prepared. As
1: I know he does. Does his homework.
0: Old Dandy Don.
3: They say that all good things
0: I always kind of look forward to that sometimes on Monday Night Football. Was that about the best announcing crew?
2: Oh, it was. He was,
0: because you had, you know, Howard Cosell and Dandy Don.
2: But it was great because they weren't that polished crew.
0: Right,
2: you know,
0: right.
2: They stay everything perfectly. And, you know.
0: Because that's what bothers me even about them. They start off, everything is so polished, you know what I mean?
2: Yeah.
0: They go over everything, and the opening's the same every game and this and that. But you're right. I like that crew because you never knew what was going
2: to. That's right. But I actually did look forward to that. When if a team was up by a couple touchdowns with 2 minutes to go and wait for Dandy Don.
0: You know, he was a pretty good quarterback.
2: He was.
0: He wasn't bad, really. I mean, Dandy Don.
2: He was.
0: Frank Gifford or whatever. I mean, it was a.
2: But he was a great announcer. I mean, like you said, he wasn't polished.
0: No.
2: He didn't have that, you know, that coiffed look that, you know, you get from these guys, and they everything sounds so good. And
0: Did you like Howard Cosell?
2: Oh, yeah.
0: Yeah.
1: People either like him or hate him. I noticed that, and I think he did a great job, but I guess there was something about him that some people just did not care for.
2: Well, he was irritating but interesting.
0: Right.
1: That's good.
0: You know, that's put very – and whenever he had conversations or talked to Muhammad Ali, that was funny, man. Those two went back and forth a lot. And
1: when someone does an impression of him, you know who it is right away.
2: Oh, yeah. Oh, yeah.
0: Billy Crystal does a nice impression.
1: Yeah, Billy Crystal. Google that.
0: That's good. Hey, way to go. Way to bring it.
1: That's the way to do it.
2: Oh,
1: hey, you call us tomorrow, okay? Have a great rest of your day, all right?
2: You too.
1: All right, take care.
2: Take care. Bye.
0: It's 38 right now. And good morning. I'm Phil Ferguson, WNIR News. 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Got some fog this morning, otherwise partly sunny. Very nice day on tap. The high today, 81 degrees. 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Emergency officials have lifted an evacuation order for some of the tens of thousands of people who live near a damaged tank containing hazardous chemical in Southern California. Authorities said Monday that they are reducing the evacuation zone, and it is safe for some residents of Garden Grove to go home. Officials ordered about 50,000 residents to evacuate their homes in Garden Grove near Los Angeles Thursday after a tank overheated, causing pressure to build up inside. U.S. military said Monday it carried out self-defense strikes in southern Iran, including on missile launch sites and boats placing mines, even as President Donald Trump said on social media the negotiations were proceeding nicely. Further details were not immediately available, including more specifics on the threats from Iran and what this means for negotiations. The man accused of stabbing a woman in a Jackson Township parking lot has now changed his plea to not guilty by reason of insanity. 44-year-old Tyrone Card, previously indicted on charges of attempted murder, aggravated robbery, and felonious assault. According to Jackson Township Police, the attack happened around 8 a.m. back on February 17th in the 1500 block of Dressler Road Northwest in the Belden Village area. On-scene officers found a woman injured, stab wounds to her neck, head, and chest areas. According to authorities, Card and the woman were in a relationship. He's currently being held on a $1 million bond at the Stark County Jail. His next court date has not yet been scheduled. Canton police searching for a 30-year-old man accused of fatally shooting a 51-year-old man on Sunday. Police say they received several calls around 9 p.m. about a shooting in the 800 block of Allen Page Drive Southeast. When they arrived, they found 51-year-old Richard Poole with five gunshot wounds. He was taken to the hospital where he later died. According to police, arrest warrants have been issued for 30-year-old Daquan Rucker of Akron. If you have any information on his location, call police. City of Kent joining a growing list of cities and municipalities in banning data centers. Kent City Council recently voted unanimously to place a one-year moratorium on massive data centers. Ohio is home to nearly 200 of those data centers, most of them in the Columbus area. Critics say these projects harm the environment and drain energy resources while providing few permanent jobs. So a no-go in Kent. Remember, get the local news anytime at WNAIR.com. Sports in a minute.
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0: 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How about that? Dine in only. Love it out there at the Bistro on Main in Kent, 1313 West Bay Street in Kent. Look for that big martini glass out front. What a great night out and great food over there. They have some entertainment as well on the weekends. The Bistro on Main in Kent. All right, Cavalier season, now it's over. Not good. The good news in all of this, I said earlier, is when it comes right down to it, the Cavaliers, one of four left standing till last night. So got the New York. And, you know, at the beginning of the season, as we go rewind, a lot of the so-called experts know a whole hell of a lot more than I do. But they had talked about Cleveland and the Knicks being the top two teams in the East, and they also talked about Oklahoma City and San Antonio, the top two teams in the West, and hey, that happened. But the Knicks KO'd Cleveland, no doubt about that. And that was, it's like one of those pay-per-view, you know, you pay $50 and to watch a fight, Ronda Rousey or whatever, in 12 seconds it's over, and this series, four and out, that's embarrassing. You know, you got to take at least one, but not to be, as the Cavaliers just embarrass themselves. And, it, you know, it's not so much, I said before, missing shots, because the Knicks hit a lot of those open three-pointers, and Cleveland did not. It's not about maybe even, well, rebounding's effort, too, but it's just not the effort. They didn't put forth the effort getting back on defense. How many fast break points the Knicks have last? It's just embarrassing when you're, especially in front of your home crowd, to lose the way they did in the final two games at home. But it's over. Donovan Mitchell, he played well, 31 points for Cleveland, leading the way. Game 5 of the Western Conference Finals tonight in Oklahoma City. Thunder down. Austin, San Antonio, 8:30 on NBC and Peacock. Series tied at 2 games apiece. That's a great series. The winner of Game 5, all right, when the series is tied at 2, the winner over all these years, the winner of Game 5, goes on to win the series 81% of the time. All right, Game 6 will be back in San Antonio on Thursday. The Guardians, also a rough night in Cleveland. Holy crap. The Guardians lost 10-2 to the Nationals. The good news, you know, you can score as many runs as you want. It could be 50-2, but it's only one game. And the Guardians have been playing very well as of late. They lead the White Sox, Palos, by 3.5 games in the division. They lost 10-2 to Washington. Washington hammered 6 home runs last night. Houston Astros right-hander Tatsuya Imai and reliever Stephen Okert and Alomar Santa combined to throw a no-hitter in a 9-0 win over the Texas Rangers. It was the first no-hitter in the major leagues since Shota Imanga and 2 Chicago Cubs relievers combined for a 12-0 win over Pittsburgh on September 4th of 2024. So those pitchers combined for a no-hitter last night. Cleveland has not had a no-hitter since, well, Lenny Barker. When was that? 1981? All right. Check out our sports poll. Should the Cavaliers just blow it all up and start over? Yes or no? We'll take a look at weather in a minute.
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0: 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A lot of people grilling out last night. We had chicken. Loved that chicken, but we're going to have some of those ribs coming up soon. WNAIR traffic beginning tonight. And continuing through Friday morning, State Route 8, I-77 South at the Central Interchange will be closed, doing some work in that area each night. Once again, 76, State Route 8, I-77 South at the Central Interchange closed for bridge painting and some other repairs in that area. Weather forecast today, you got some fog this morning. Before 8 a.m., otherwise partly sunny. The high 81, 62 the low tonight. Tomorrow, slight chance of rain. Now, this is very latest from the National Weather Service. Slight chance of rain tomorrow. They say between 10 a.m. and 1 p.m., 20% chance of rain. Otherwise, mostly cloudy. Tomorrow's high 79 at the Talk of Akron, WNIR.
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5: 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Now, here's Phil Ferguson and Joyce Johnson.
1: Right. Soon to be Tommy's in the building.
0: Brushing his hair.
1: We saw him. He's got to look good for the radio. He's got to look good. Lenny Kravitz is 62 years old today, and a city in Santa Clara is preparing to unveil a major expansion of David March Park. Now, this is complete with a brutal new 116-step outdoor staircase that goes nowhere. While most people hate climbing stairs, fitness-minded locals are already celebrating the cardio challenge online, with many calling it the perfect new workout spot. The staircase is part of an 8-acre renovation that also adds basketball courts, a baseball field, parking lots, picnic areas, public art installations. City officials say the new attraction offers residents a unique fitness test with a scenic view. Let's go to the phone. Good morning. Thank you for holding. Hello.
0: Hello.
1: Good morning. You sound great.
12: How are you doing this morning?
0: Hey, good. How are you doing?
1: Good. How are you?
12: Okay. I just want to put my input on about LeBron James.
0: Yeah.
12: Yeah. kind of the same way I feel about basketball, anti-American, anti-Christ, anti-good over evil. I hope he stays in L.A. where he belongs.
0: You don't really, okay, you don't want him in Cleveland? All right.
12: No. I don't even care about him at all. The guy is anti-American.
0: Anti-American?
12: Absolutely, anti-American, anti-Christ, anti.
0: Okay, we're not gonna get into that, but
12: you don't want to hear that, do you?
0: No, I don't think so. Now, this isn't the show. This isn't the show. This isn't the show to do that, sir.
12: Okay. You have a good day.
0: Yeah, you too, and you can talk to Kyle.
1: Good morning, hello.
0: About that, you know. Hello.
13: Good morning.
0: Yeah.
13: Good morning.
0: Hey, how you doing?
1: Oh, Mercer guy.
13: Hey, I'm doing good. What you guys up to?
0: We are hanging in there just before 7 o'clock. Beautiful morning.
13: Oh, I had your trivia, but Mr. Near Perfect.
1: Well, we got a new one, as always. Okay, so what do these three things have in common, Cuba, Iceland, or Australia? What do those three
13: Island?
1: Things have in... Yes, that's correct. They're islands. Oh, my gosh, you're two on top of it.
0: How about that?
1: You are on top of it.
0: Way to go, man.
1: Now, has anyone...
13: My Guinness World Record?
1: Yeah, yes. What would that be?
13: Let me F-bomb fly, probably.
1: Oh, no.
0: You let that go a few times a day.
13: Oh, yeah, I could string together 30 of them.
1: Well, we're not going to ask you to do
0: no,
1: it.
0: No, we don't want you to give us an example.
1: Here. We're not going to ask for that. But I do want to know if people have borrowed stuff. Like, you know, I'm sure you've listened, you know, big, heavy equipment, tractors and whatnot. Has someone borrowed something from you that you never got back and you think about it and you're like, what's going on?
13: A weed whacker.
0: Oh, yeah, the old weed whacker. Never got it back, huh?
13: Yeah, no, huh?
0: Yeah.
13: That's all right, though. They needed it more than I did, obviously.
1: Well, I mean, that's a good way to look at it. But it's like, oh, my gosh, when you do need it, you realize, oh, my gosh, I lent it out. What's worse is if you can't remember who you lent it out to.
13: Oh, yeah.
1: You know, you can't remember who you lent it to. It's one of those things that you can't deal with. I'm going to go ahead.
13: Go ahead.
1: No,
13: you go ahead.
1: All right. I'm going to give you a trivia question here, too. 12% of people agree this is the worst gift you can buy someone. What do you think it is?
13: I think gift cards. I don't like gift cards.
0: You don't like gift cards?
1: All that.
0: Mm. All right.
1: Is it gift cards?
0: Ah.
1: Now, may I ask why you don't like them? Because that's usually what I give to graduates for the graduation parties.
13: I forget about them, and then the person just kind of wasted their money. And a lot of them, sometimes.
0: Okay.
13: You know, if you don't use them, they start charging you fees, and then and then it'll be gone eventually, and then, you know, they wasted their money. And if you hear that slurping, I'm just feeding her bottle right now.
0: Okay.
1: Oh, that is so funny. Is that a sheep or a cow?
13: No, a baby calf.
1: A baby calf.
13: I had the bottle on my left hand, the phone on my right.
1: Bless your heart for that.
0: Boy, appreciate the call. We'd
1: I
0: like,
1: know.
0: Can you put the sheep? Can you put them on?
1: Yeah, hold up your phone to the.
0: No, we're not going to. No, right now it's eating. We'd like to hear.
13: I pulled the bottle from her because it's empty, and she usually yells at me because I pulled it away from her.
1: And they don't like that.
0: When they pull a bottle away from me when I'm drinking, I get a little upset, too.
1: They frown upon it.
0: Yeah.
1: One of those things.
13: There's a George Jones song in there somewhere.
0: Yeah, you're
1: somewhere.
0: Right.
1: I know that there is. Now, did you have a good day yesterday when a lot of places were closed yesterday?
13: Yeah.
1: And
13: I grilled some burgers and dogs, but we had...
1: That's what we had.
13: We had a plugged downspout somewhere we're trying to repair. And the water was running in the barn, so... Looks like I'm not climbing up there. It's 40 feet up there. So I think we're going to get some Amish down here today. And
1: to fix it? Now, are you good at fixing things? Our dishwasher, they told us we don't get a new one for another 2 weeks. It's like, really? Yeah, 2 weeks to wait for it. So, you know,
13: I'm
1: getting through.
13: I'm a fixer as I'm an improviser, I suppose. I'm learning to do things and, you know, make do because new ones are so expensive. You got to Mickey Mouse them. You know. And get them going. So I'm getting better at that. My brother's the one that fixes all the machinery and stuff like that. But, you know, I'll improvise and, you know, come up with some goofy-looking things. But it works, you know. Fix one is $40. New one's a few grand. So, yeah.
0: You're right.
13: I'm getting better at that.
1: Did your dad teach you how to fix stuff?
13: Oh, he was amazing.
1: Okay. Yeah. And so I assume he taught all
0: but
1: the
0: you didn't,
1: brothers there.
0: You didn't learn too much from him, I take it.
13: He did a lot of woodworking, mid furniture, and this and that. So yeah, I mean, we've got all his tools. It's like, I'm sorry, Dad, I can't. You know, I don't have your skills to do woodworking.
1: Don't have the skill set. You
13: know, I'm
0: I hear you.
13: That.
0: Yeah.
1: Well, we certainly understand that. Well, we're glad you called.
0: Hey, thanks for calling.
13: All right, have a good morning.
0: Hey, you too, man. I'm sure you've been up early.
1: So, have a good morning.
13: Not as early as you, though.
0: Yeah, you take care.
1: Gary Peterson, he's the drummer for this. The guess who? This is Workshop Owner. He's 81 years old today.
0: Hey, happy birthday.
1: Diesel Weasel. And we are giving away, it's a two-for day today, by the way, certificates for free 6-inch subs to Penn Station East Coast Subs. They're located in Kent, Solon, Canton, featuring mouth-watering grilled sub sandwiches, fresh cut fries, and hand-squeezed lemonade. Belden Village, Solon, West Tuscarawas, Kent, North Canton, and now in Massillon. We're also giving away a family four-pack to a local Akron Rubber Ducks game. So it is a two-for Tuesday today where you win two great prizes. And again, some have said, do I have to use them all at once? No. You can take your family four-pack and go individually. They will come to you in vouchers. And if you want to go to four games yourself, you're welcome to do that with no issue at all. And if you want to email me, it's joyce@wnir.com. We will get to more of your calls after ABC News, 330-673-1234. 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

0: from ABC News. I'm Sherry Preston. Another test of the president's primary poll coming today in the state of Texas. Longtime Senator John Cornyn facing off against State Attorney General Ken Paxton in the GOP runoff for Cornyn's seat. ABC News Deputy Political Director Ben Siegel with more on President Trump's endorsement of Paxton.
1: The president cares deeply about his endorsement and the power it has in Republican politics. We saw this last week where he and his allies handpicked somebody to run against a critic of his, Thomas Massie, and really destroyed Massie, ended his political career. So we understand that private polling that Republicans have seen has shown Paxton pulling ahead. This is something that was probably not lost on the president.
0: The winner will face Democrat James Tallarico in November. U.S. forces launching new strikes against Iran, even as some, including President Trump, indicate a peace deal could be close.
2: They're never going to have a nuclear weapon, and they know that. They know that.
3: But Iran again contradicting U.S. claims, saying many of the issues have been dealt with, but a signed agreement isn't imminent. And crucially, it's not discussing its nuclear program.
0: ABC's Ian Panel in Tel Aviv. It was a wet, soggy Memorial Day weekend in much of the eastern half of the country. For those in the south today, it could be more of the same, says ABC meteorologist Jeff Smith.
4: Multiple rounds of heavy showers and thunderstorms over portions of the deep south during the day today. Elevated flash flood risk, a level 2 out of 4 threat there. From New Orleans all the way up to the southern half of Alabama, including parts of the Florida Panhandle and southern Mississippi. Also a pretty large chunk of Texas. We're talking about San Antonio, Austin, all the way up to Lubbock. The chance of flash flooding, pretty elevated.
0: Thousands allowed back in their homes in Orange County, California. The threat of a massive chemical explosion at a holding tank has been averted. 4 people, 2 children, a bus driver, and a chaperone all killed in a collision between a train and a school bus in northern Belgium. Several other people on board were hurt. This is ABC News.
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0: It's off to the NBA Finals for the New York Knicks, who beat the Cavs in Cleveland last night.
9: It's time to party like it's 1999. No truer words have ever been spoken, and yet it feels like it's been even longer than that since the Knicks were on this huge stage. They finally punched their ticket to the NBA Finals, and they do so with an exclamation point, crushing the Cavs by 37 points to move on to the NBA's championship round.
0: That's WABC Sports reporter Ryan Field. Head of the World Health Organization warning that the Ebola outbreak in Central Africa will get worse before it gets better. More than 900 suspected cases and 220 deaths believed linked to the virus. Here's ABC News medical correspondent Dr. Darian Sutton.
10: Right now we are dealing with an even more vulnerable population and community with the disease that is spreading faster than what many health officials can keep up with. And a signal to this is the test positivity rate. The amount of tests that are coming back positive is significantly high. And when you see that as a public health official, the main concern that they have is they're not catching enough cases.
0: The White House is warning the Congolese soccer team members they must stay away from their home country or risk not being allowed into the United States for the World Cup. At the age of 95, saxophone great Sonny Rollins has died. Got his first sax at age 7, and alto, went on to play tenor. Said playing felt like nothing else to him ever in his life. Sherry Preston, ABC News.
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1: 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It's all right with the weather. Beautiful. Some fog this morning before 8 a.m., otherwise partly sunny for today in the high 81 degrees. Canton police looking for a 30-year-old Akron man wanted a connection with a fatal shooting that occurred around 9 p.m. Sunday. Happened at the Skyline Terrace Apartments on Allen Page Drive Southeast. Officers found a man inside one apartment, shot several times, taken to the hospital where he died. Police yesterday identified the victim as 51-year-old Richard Poole of Canton. Investigators identified the suspect as 30-year-old Daquan Rucker of Akron. He's described as a black male, about 5'8", 180 pounds, black hair, brown eyes. A warrant issued for his arrest. Anyone with information on his whereabouts, urge to call Canton Police, 330-649-5800. Well, a DNA match has led to the arrest of a Canton man nearly a decade after a woman was stabbed during a Jackson Township home invasion. According to this release from the Jackson Township Police Department, officers responded to reported home invasion in the 5900 block of Kentview Avenue Northwest back on August 4, 2016. Investigators say an unknown man entered the home through an unlocked door, confronted a woman while she slept. The suspect, armed with a knife, stabbed the victim multiple times before stealing some items and then fleeing. Some of the stolen items were later recovered in the street nearby, submitted to the Ohio Bureau of Criminal Investigation Crime Lab for
18: for testing. Investigators say DNA evidence recovered from the items entered into a national database. Now, the case remained unsolved until February of this year when the Ohio State Highway Patrol arrested Angus Webendorfer during a traffic stop involving unrelated felony offenses. Authorities say Webendorfer's DNA was collected following the arrest, entered into that national database. Officials say Jackson Township detectives received notification earlier this month of a DNA match linking Webendorfer to evidence collected in that 2016 attack. The 38-year-old man of Canton charged with attempted murder, aggravated burglary, and felonious assault booked into the Stark County Jail. Three men accused in the deadly shooting of an Akron man at Tasty Carryout on West Long Street in Akron found not guilty of all charges. 20-year-old Derek Edwards, 21-year-old Robert Davis, 24-year-old Kahari Moore, accused of the murder of 29-year-old Jamar Franklin, fatally shot back on November 7, 2024 in Akron after a dispute. According to Akron police, officers initially responded to a one-car crash near South Main Street and West Miller Avenue in Akron. On scene, they found Franklin with an apparent gunshot wound. Police say Franklin was sitting inside a car in the Tasty Carryout parking lot on West Long Street. When he was shot, he managed to drive a short distance before crashing his vehicle. Ohio Department of Transportation reminding drivers, pay attention, be careful traveling through work zones across the state. ODOT says crews, including people, vehicles, and equipment, have been struck 47 times so far in 2026. The state's transportation department recently kicked off a record-breaking construction season with a total of nearly 1,000 new projects and $3.4 billion in investments expected in 2026. ODOT says, as for drivers, safety comes down to staying focused, not speeding, buckling up, driving sober, putting anything down that would cause a distraction. WNR News Time 710. Take a look at sports in a minute.
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0: drink this summer? Most of them are doing it in moderation, and young people are like not drinking as much alcohol. All right. And the reason why, their emotional well-being, top reason, you know, just moderating their drinking followed by wanting to sleep better and have better quality of life. And they just feel healthier. They're wanting to feel a little healthier, which...
1: I get it.
0: They just don't want to drink every day like we used to do when we were young.
2: Young.
0: That's right. No, every hour, every day.
2: I joke.
3: No, you don't drink here or anything.
0: No.
3: Well, no. What's in your coffee?
0: And tomorrow we are going to be asking what is in your brown bag.
2: Yeah, it is brown bag. Now, why do they do this at the end of the school year? You would think they would do it at the first of the school year. And it doesn't have to be school lunches, but that's the first thing you think of. It's brown bag lunch week.
0: Brown bag.
2: So, and it doesn't have to be a lunch item. Joyce, of course, pointed out it could be a bottle of Ripple as you sit on the curb. Well, that's not what I was thinking, but what's in your brown bag?
0: What's in your brown bag? So we're going to talk about
2: gym shorts. I don't care.
0: Right.
2: But
0: I'm
2: thinking lunches, but that could be anything.
0: Anything. Mm. On this date in 1994, Michael Jackson marries Lisa Marie Presley.
2: Oh, my.
0: There you go. Elvis'
2: weird,
0: daughter.
2: Weird stuff. Didn't this strike you as terribly weird? It's just like, really? Really?
0: Guess how long they stayed married.
2: It was like 37 days or something like that.
0: No long, 20 months.
2: Oh, wow.
0: 20 months.
2: Give them credit.
3: I mean, you think
2: that.
3: Of strange marriages, you think of Tiny Tim and Miss Vicky.
2: Now, that was just weird, weird, weird.
3: Was that on Johnny Carson?
0: Yes.
2: Mm-hmm.
3: And you think of other weird marriages. Dennis Rodman, he married
0: Carmen Electra.
3: Yeah. And he was wearing a dress, too, I think.
2: Yeah, I think he wore a wedding dress. And Chris was kind of surprised at Meryl Streep and Martin Short.
0: They're
2: not married, but they are dating.
0: They're dating.
2: They're a couple. Yeah, but yeah, that was a strange Tiny Tim and Miss Vicky. Michael Jackson and
0: Lisa Marie.
2: Lisa Marie Presley.
0: She married Nicolas Cage, too.
2: That's a strange one, too. I like Nicolas Cage. I like some of his movies.
3: Yeah.
2: And it just strikes me, really?
0: I know.
2: It's just an odd.
0: What were they thinking?
3: Wasn't Britney Spears' wedding the shortest ever? I think she
2: It was 2 days or something like that, or less than
3: 48 hours.
0: Yeah, a couple hours to a friend. She was drunk.
3: Yeah.
0: Was in her brown bag.
3: She realized it's not going to work out.
2: It's not going to work out.
3: After 2 days.
2: Yeah. Well, sometimes that's all it takes.
0: Let's go to the phone.
3: Talk to
0: Good morning. Thanks for holding. Hello.
4: Good morning,
2: Good morning.
0: Is this the Shack Man?
4: Yes, ma'am.
3: How you doing?
2: Shack
3: all right?
2: Man. Yeah. All right.
0: The Shack Man.
4: Scale of 1 to 10, about a 9.5.
3: Hey, very good, man. I like that. Being optimistic, very good.
2: Your
3: good
2: day's about a 9.5 so
3: already
2: far?
3: At 7:30. Wow. Nice, man.
2: All right. Yeah, shooting for the stars. Mm-hmm.
0: Yeah. Now, we're talking today about what has someone borrowed from you that you never got back, and maybe you wanted it back, and, you know, what did you do? Like, we've all given away money that we know we'll never get back.
2: Yeah.
0: We'll never see it.
2: As we heard earlier, the one caller, if you give somebody money, loan them money.
3: Well,
2: just don't expect it back. If you get it back, it's icing on the cake. But
3: especially to a family member.
2: Oh, yes.
3: Yeah. So, Jeff or Ann, I could use some cake.
2: Yeah, I think Kimmy still owes me money. Anyways, something that you've given away, loaned out and never got back?
4: As a father, grandfather, and friend, tools.
3: Tools. Kelly has a ton of those tools, but you probably
2: can't. Yeah, I generally don't like to loan tools out. Yeah. I'll come and help you. I'll come and show you how it works. But
3: I'll like bring it over, and we'll go over things, and I'll take it home.
2: If it's a simple hammer or a screwdriver, but you should have one of those on hand.
0: I cannot tell you how many cat carriers I've not
2: gotten
0: back.
2: Oh, yeah, I bet.
0: And even with traps, I'm really picky about it. Like, I'd rather go out and do it than just leave my trap and have it stolen, which has happened too.
2: Now, when you said you loaned out tools, are we talking... power tools and
3: electronic.
2: Yes, don't you hate that? And then you don't get them back. Oh, yes.
0: Yeah, that's a bummer.
2: Yeah.
0: If blank was an Olympic event, I'd take the gold. What would it be for you, Shack Man?
4: Coin collecting.
3: Oh, very good.
0: Oh.
3: All right.
0: Yeah. Okay, literally the gold.
3: I like that.
0: Yeah.
2: What was it again?
0: Coin collecting.
2: Coin collecting. Yeah. Oh, yes. Mm-hmm. Yeah. So you're a big coin collector. What do they call a coin collector?
4: A numismatist.
0: That's not correct.
2: That's close.
3: Yeah. How do you spell that again?
4: Yeah, it's spelled just like it sounds.
2: Yeah, it spells just like it sounds.
0: Now, how was your Memorial Day?
4: Quite busy.
0: Oh, okay.
4: I was supposed to be in a parade and couldn't quite.

0: get there, so yeah. I ended up working at the church instead.
1: Mm-hmm.
0: And then...
1: feed your dog.
0: That's Pebbles.
2: Settle down.
3: Is that Pebbles?
2: Pebbles. Settle down, Pebbles. We'll be with you in a
3: moment.
1: We'll get Bam Bam on. Go ahead.
0: She looked up.
1: Yeah.
2: She looked up.
1: Of course she did.
2: They called my name. Give me a treat. Rub my belly.
1: All right. I'm going to give you a threeser, okay?
0: Okay.
1: Rubber, head, and wedding. What do these three things have in common?
3: Rubber, head, and wedding.
0: Something with a shower? No.
2: What was his answer? What was Pebbles? Pebbles trying to answer that one.
1: Yeah, he was trying to help you.
3: Yeah. Rubber, head.
2: Dad, that's a stupid answer. No.
3: Wedding.
0: Said it's pretty rough.
1: Oh, yeah.
3: Yeah, so yeah, pretty rough.
1: Is that your final answer, Shagman?
0: We'll go rough.
2: All right. Let's see. No.
1: I think, though, it doesn't have to do with the shower, but that's a good answer. I
2: mean, yeah,
1: that's
2: a good answer.
1: It kind of comes to mind.
3: Not the correct one, but it's
2: good. What were the threesome? What was the threesome again? Let me
1: rubber,
2: think.
1: Rubber, head, and wedding.
2: Oh.
1: Yeah, I know where your mind's going.
2: Well, I was thinking beer.
1: Beer?
2: Beer.
3: I was thinking of something else, but I don't
2: know. Well, I know you would, Phil.
1: Oh!
2: So was Pebbles.
3: Yeah, Pebbles. Hey, give Pebbles a treat, man.
1: That is such a cute name for a dog.
2: Pebbles was thinking Megan.
1: Megan.
2: Megan strips. Dad.
0: We're getting ready to leave her for 2 weeks, so.
3: Where are you going to?
0: Down to Naples.
3: Nice.
2: Down to Naples, Florida, yeah.
1: Well, you'll have to call us.
2: From Naples, you ever go across the bridge over to Sanibel?
0: I've never been to Naples, so this is
2: all right. If you got time and you got a day or two, take the bridge ride. It's usually, I think, a few bucks to get across. And go over to Sanibel and
1: the bubble room.
2: The bubble room. That's on the other end of Captiva.
1: The Mucky
2: but
1: Duck.
2: You got to try the Mucky Duck and go for the crab races, and then stop at the bubble room for coconut layer cake.
1: Oh, gosh.
2: That's awesome.
3: But have a good time, man. That sounds
2: great. Time. Yeah, what do you do with the dog? Do you board him?
0: No, we actually have a neighbor that's going to come to our house, watch the house, and take care of the animals.
2: It's not his name isn't Dog Walker, is it? I'm just wondering.
1: He has a 10-mile limit. Yeah.
2: Oh, that's right. That's right.
1: He's got a 10-mile.
3: Make sure you hide the valuables. Man.
2: Yeah, hide the valuables.
3: No, I'm sure the neighbors.
2: And the liquor. Well, those are the valuables.
3: Those are, yeah. Cullis is going for the liquor cabinet.
2: I got jewelry there, but hey, hide the liquor. Hide the
3: Cullis, when he goes into a hotel room, what's the first thing you look for? That liquor
2: I look
3: cabinet.
2: At that. The little buddy.
3: And they're like $15 a little bottle.
2: I let Teresa pay for that.
1: Well, they say never to do those little because you'll want more than one, and they're so expensive.
2: They're very expensive.
1: They say not to do that. Well, have a great
3: day. Hey, have a good one, man.
1: I hope you'll call us, okay?
0: I'll do live remotes from Naples.
1: Yes,
3: we can't wait.
2: We'd love to hear a call from Naples.
1: We would from the Mucky Duck.
2: Yeah. You get over to the Mucky Duck or the bubble room.
1: I don't know if it's open this early, but yeah, stand in front of it.
2: Mm-hmm.
1: All right.
3: Take care.
1: Thanks for calling. Okay.
0: Have a great one.
1: Yes.
2: We weren't my kids and I. We weren't real hungry. We were at the bubble room. And I said, well, if you want, why don't you just order? So I'll get a cup of coffee or something, and you guys get some dessert. So my one daughter ordered a piece of coconut layer cake.
1: Yeah.
2: And it was the biggest piece of cake I've ever seen. And it is like four layers. And obviously, Phil, you're not a fan of coconut, so you wouldn't love it. But it was absolutely tremendous. Oh, I could go for
3: $12
2: a piece of that right now.
3: Piece
2: probably.
3: That
2: probably was 15 right. bucks. And that was probably 15 years ago. So it's like, well, I better take out a loan. Ice cream on the island. We were going to go get a half a gallon of ice cream.
1: Sure.
2: We were staying on the island. And half a gallon of ice cream. This was probably... at least 20 years ago, it was like $9 for a half a gallon of ice cream. And I went, and the kid said, Dad, we're on vacation.
1: Oh, yeah.
3: Yeah,
1: that.
3: Well, you're going to explode. Your money's
2: all right. All right. Yeah. Just, you know, got out a roll of dollars and flipped off a couple hundreds. And $9.
3: Remember the ice cream way back? I think it came in cardboard boxes.
2: Yeah, and it was a big block.
3: Yeah,
2: square
3: it was
2: block.
3: A half gallon. Yeah, an actual half gallon.
2: Now you say half gallon of ice cream. It's not really half a gallon anymore.
1: Let's go back to the
2: let's do that.
4: Hello.
1: Thanks for holding. Hello. Good morning.
5: Hello.
4: Hello.
2: How are you doing today?
5: Good.
2: Good, good, good, good.
1: Good.
3: Is this Comedy Killer?
1: Comedy Killer.
5: It is.
3: Oh, how are you doing, Comedy Killer?
2: How are you?
3: The Cavaliers lost.
2: Ugh.
5: Oh, I was downtown Cleveland.
3: I was thinking about you. Did you have not many? Well, they had a lot of New York fans.
5: I saw more Knicks fans than I did Cavs fans.
3: Did you? Yeah, that's kind of sad.
2: That's kind of sad.
5: And you know how they give away the shirts at all the games, like
3: yeah,
5: the playoff
3: yeah,
5: games.
3: Yeah.
5: I saw probably a bigger pile of them than I did
3: really
5: trash. I think people were just getting rid of them. They were sad.
3: Well, and I understand, but I still think the team made it pretty far. I mean, let's
2: see.
3: You know, they had a very good season. They won a couple of rounds in the playoffs. I looked at, they were just dead tired. You know, they played a lot of games. And, I think that's taken it a little bit too far. I mean, they still have a very good team.
2: Yeah.
5: Yeah.
3: They just got crushed.
2: Yeah, four and out.
5: I got to Cleveland, parked in front of the Jake, took one right there, and then I got back and parked up in front of the, whatever they call the arena these days, what is it? The Quicken Rocket
3: Arena?
5: Yeah, whatever they call it these days. It's had like five names.
3: Yeah, well.
5: And then I had three Knicks fans come out. Hey, are you available? Yeah, they flew in from New York on a private jet.
3: Uh-huh.
5: I swear, because they didn't even look around. They just walked up to me. Can you take us to Chicago County Airport?
3: Okay.
5: And I'm like, okay. And I looked at my map, and I'm like, half hour away.
3: Yeah. Hey, but they're New York fans, and they just won, so they had to be tipping pretty well.
5: They pulled out a lot of money. Oh. I asked them if they were related to The Sopranos.
1: Oh, I bet they love that.
3: You took them, didn't you?
2: Forget about
3: the ride,
2: it.
3: Right?
2: Did they say,
5: oh, yeah,
2: all that cheese?
5: All that cheese. All yeah, that they had a lot cheese. Of cheese in their pocket.
2: You bet.
5: they weren't afraid to spend any of it either.
3: And you got a little piece of that pie.
5: Yeah.
3: So I
5: got a good wedge of it.
2: So, Comedy Killer, have you ever loaned anything out and didn't get it back and say, I wish
5: much
2: I had
5: mostly this. Money.
2: Mostly
3: yeah.
2: money, yeah.
3: Yeah.
5: Yeah.
2: I have done that. Loan out
5: I don't
2: money.
5: Really have much that people want to borrow.
1: Right. Yeah. But even the clothes stuff. You know, yeah. If you have a nice dress and someone says, can I wear that one? And it never comes back the way you lent it to them.
3: No.
1: It's always just kind of messed
2: What's
1: up.
2: What's the stain on the front? Yeah.
1: Yeah, ripped.
2: Yeah. I agree. As far as clothes goes, I agree with you, Comedy Killer. I've never had one person say, wow, could I borrow that tie?
1: Oh,
2: can I borrow that jacket?
1: That
2: no.
1: sweater vest?
2: Yeah, the sweater vest. Yeah.
1: Everyone wants to wear the sweater vest.
5: Nobody really wants to borrow anything from me.
3: No.
5: Yeah.
1: But I felt so bad.
2: Can I borrow that AC/DC t-shirt?
1: Yeah. Yes.
5: But and Joyce, a lot of your redhead, those facts you did about redhead.
1: Yes.
5: I can tell you most of them are true.
1: You love redheads. Mm-hmm.
3: Oh,
1: yeah.
3: And the one thing about more sex.
1: Yeah,
3: more sex. How about that?
5: Yeah, you got that right.
3: Oh, yeah, you would know. Uh-huh.
1: Comedy Killer. Did you ever marry a redhead, though? You were married, like, what, four times?
5: I was married twice, yeah. Engaged once.
1: Okay.
5: I was married to a redhead and engaged to one.
1: Okay.
5: Now here's a couple of redheaded questions.
1: Okay.
5: First, is their favorite kind of car to drive a Kia Soul? Do you know how they say redhead will snatch your soul?
2: Okay.
5: Yeah. And if they drink ginger ale, is that considered cannibalism?
1: Okay.
3: I'll say ginger ale. Yeah,
1: only
3: ginger.
1: The comedy killer.
3: Comedy killer, yeah. I now know why Stan gave you that nickname.
2: Yeah.
3: I now know.
2: Comedy killer.
3: Hey, all right, man.
2: All right. CK, you take care of yourself, brother.
1: We appreciate you.
3: Keep on trucking.
2: Day. Drive all careful.
1: Right, take care.
3: All right.
1: Sorry.
2: Redheads, they're overrated. If Teresa's listening, they're overrated. No.
1: We will get back to your phone calls, 330-673-1234. We're going to take a break with Phil.
3: Hey, all right.
1: With News and Sports coming up.
3: Thanks, Kelly. 7:37, and the news being brought to you by Window World for windows, door, siding, and gutter protection. 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And the news also being brought to you by Portage Community Bank, where neighbors serving neighbors is more than just a slogan. You got some fog before 8 a.m., and we're approaching the 8 o'clock hour right now, otherwise partly sunny for today, and we're getting lower 80s for the high. U.S. military said Monday it carried out self-defense strikes in southern Iran, including on missile launch sites and boats placing mines, even as President Donald Trump said on social media that negotiations were, quote, proceeding nicely. Further details were not immediately available, including more specifics on the threats from Iran on what this means for
4: upcoming negotiations. Canton police searching for a 30-year-old Akron man accused of fatally shooting a 51-year-old man. Police say they received several calls around 9 p.m. about a shooting. It happened in the 800 block of Allen Page Drive Southeast. On scene, they found a 51-year-old man identified as Richard Poole. He had been shot 5 times, taken to the hospital where he died. According to police, arrest warrants have been issued for 30-year-old Daquan Rucker of Akron. Any information, call police. City of Kent joining a growing list of cities and municipalities in banning data centers. Kent City Council recently voted unanimously to place a 1-year moratorium on massive data centers. Ohio home to nearly 200 of those centers, most in the Columbus area. Remember, get the news anytime at WNIR.com. 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
4: 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We shall see. How will things pan out? I don't think there's any reason to panic. I mean, you got swept by the New York Knicks, but hey, a lot of good things from this team, no doubt about it. Will they keep James Harden? Will the coach be fired? Whatever, but you got to sit back and take a look at the collection overall, a regular season, playoffs. They won a couple of tough 7-game series, and I think it tired them out a little bit. And a little bit tired legs, I think, in that New York series. I look like two different teams. New York running up and down the court, and Cavaliers a little bit slow, not getting back at times, and that cost them. Certainly other things, being the whole thing went to New York. Out-rebound, the three-point shooting, points in the paint, fast break points, all to New York. And New York moves on after beating Cleveland last night 130-93, so they sweep Cleveland in 4. They're going to wait now, and they get a little bit of a rest because at least 2 more games in the Western Conference Finals. That series tied at 2 games apiece. Game 5 tonight at 8:30 between San Antonio and Oklahoma City Thunder. Not a good night for the Guardians. They got shellacked. They lost 10-2 to the Washington Nationals. Hey, that's just one game. 162 games in the regular season. Long way to go. And the Guardians are 3.5 games up on the Pale Hose. The White Sox in the division. Game 2 of the series with the Nationals tonight at 6:10. Check out our sports poll. We'll check out weather in a minute.
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2: 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Yeah. 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
14: 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Now, here's Phil Ferguson.
3: Oh, yeah. I'm here.
14: Joyce Johnson.
1: He's there.
3: He's way out there.
2: Woo-wee.
1: Outer space.
3: He is from Pluto.
1: It is a twofer day today. We're giving away, first of all, certificates for free, 6-inch subs for Penn Station, East Coast subs. 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
2: They're good.
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3: Very good. Mm. And also those little chocolate.
2: All those crazy cookies. I'm not eating them. I'm not going to eat one. They brought them in. They brought a bunch of little samples in.
1: They're gone.
2: I ate a whole handful.
3: So good. But I'll tell you what, the subs. I've tried many different times.
2: Teriyaki chicken is my favorite.
3: It's the Italian sub.
1: Somebody to choose from. Yeah. They're in Belden Village, Solon, West Tuscarawas, Kent, North Canton, and now in Massillon. 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
2: Let's go to the phones.
1: Good morning. Thanks for holding. Hello.
3: Hello.
2: Ah, very good. There you are. Hi.
18: Hi. How are you?
2: Good. How are you doing today?
1: Who are we talking to?
18: This is Raider Woman.
3: Okay.
2: This is what?
1: Raider Woman.
2: Like the football team, the Raiders?
18: Yes.
3: Are you a Raider woman?
2: You a Raiders fan?
18: I'm married into it.
1: You're married into it. You're kind of forced.
2: Yeah.
3: Well, you don't have to be. I know some couples, the one roots for the Browns and the other for the Steelers.
2: The Steelers. That's a lot of that. There's a lot of that in this area. So, yeah.
3: You're a Raider fan?
18: It caused conflict. Yeah, I like the Raiders. I love Mad Max.
3: You know that our own Bob Golic played for the Raiders.
2: He was a Raider. You bet.
18: Really?
3: Yeah, long time ago.
18: Yes. Mm-hmm. I listened to Bob.
2: Mm-hmm. Yep, he was a Raider.
18: But we're on our way to, we're packing right now. We're going to the Carolinas for about 20 days.
2: Outer Banks, Nag's Head, or?
18: No, we go down by Myrtle Beach, the Garden City area.
2: Okay. We used to vacation a lot down that, just north of South Carolina, in North Carolina, Oak Island, in that area. Oh. Beautiful, love that area.
18: Well, my daughter lived in Wilmington for 4 years.
2: Oh, yeah. Right. Yeah, nice Oak too. Island's right off of Wilmington, you bet.
18: Yeah. That was a lot of fun.
2: Yeah, my daughter, my oldest, lived in Hatteras Village, which is way down the past Nag's Head. It's like two and a half hours south of Nag's Head once you get on the island. So beautiful area, though.
18: Right.
2: You heading out there today?
18: In the morning.
2: In the morning.
3: Have a nice trip. Have a nice time. Yeah,
2: Be safe.
18: Have a great time. Yeah. But so, I think the worst present to ever get would be a sweeper.
2: A sweeper.
3: Yeah. My dad got my mom an ironing board and iron for her birthday one time.
2: I mean,
3: but she liked to iron.
2: Mom said, hey, you know what? I'm practical. I would like a new ironing board and an iron for my birthday. But out of the blue, your dad bought that for her.
3: But she liked it. But the other one was a bread maker.
2: Oh, she said she liked it.
3: The bread maker's not bad.
2: She said she liked it.
1: Is it sweeper?
3: Sweeper.
18: Sweeper.
1: How about our threes are rubber, head, and wedding? What do these three things have in common?
3: I know now.
18: My brain goes to dirty thoughts.
3: Thanks for calling right now. Yeah. I appreciate it. Okay, let's.
2: You're right in the wheelhouse of Phil and I.
3: Thank you very much on that, there, Susie Q.
1: Socks was your answer? Did I hear that right? What was your answer?
18: I said, "May all your ups and downs be in bed."
3: You know what?
2: I'm liking this caller more than.
3: I tell you one thing. I would hope you'd call more often. Okay.
18: That was my wedding toast from my brother, and I've been married for 35 years.
3: Congratulations. Yeah. All right.
1: Now,
3: 35 years.
2: Now give me that one more time. What is that again? May all your
18: ups and downs be in bed.
2: May all your ups and downs.
3: You know what?
2: Be in
3: you
2: bed.
3: Are a little dirty.
18: Well, listen to what she's saying.
2: I hear you. Phil and I are listening.
1: I shock myself.
3: I tell you what. Call the man show something. Yeah.
1: What is someone borrowed from you that you never got back? That maybe you wanted back?
18: A bowling ball.
1: Oh, gosh.
18: He left it at the bowling alley.
3: A bowling ball.
2: And he said he left it at the bowling alley.
3: And you never got it back?
18: I never got it back.
3: I thought you were going to say virginity.
2: She never got it back.
3: Somebody got it?
2: Never
3: got
2: it back.
3: But a bowling ball. That's interesting. I tell you, I like you as a call. Call more often.
2: Yeah.
3: Now, did you ever, let me ask you a question about bowling, because I love bowling. You ever bowl in a league?
18: Yes, when I was a kid.
3: Okay.
18: I mean, now it's too much for me. I can't afford it now.
3: Oh, too expensive bowling?
18: It is expensive to bowl.
3: Okay. All right.
18: Yeah.
3: It's enjoyable, though. It's fun.
2: I thought maybe.
18: Oh, I love it.
3: Cullison shut down the lanes one time.
2: Yeah, the Portage Lakes. Yeah. We went bowling, and a week or two later, they closed the whole place down.
3: they had yellow tape around the alleys he bowled on.
2: Yes.
18: Yeah, I'll be the one that has that metal thing they bring up for the kids and rollerball.
3: They do have that. That's right.
2: Like, sort of like bumpers.
3: You just roll it down the little ramp.
2: Yeah. Have you ever been in one of those? The one place over in town, we used to have nude bowling.
3: Well, yeah, I see. They had naked bowling. Yeah, they had a naked bowling league.
18: No way.
2: Yeah, I'm serious.
1: Missed opportunity.
3: I bowled in at one time, and I just stood over that air bowler.
2: You betcha.
3: And I tell you what, that was nice.
1: Well, you get hot.
3: You know what? Well, you had to wear the shoes, of course.
2: You got to wear shoes. Nothing else. God. Yeah. And when you go up to the snack bar.
3: Well, if you want to, yeah, it's true. And if you want to buy a hot dog, where do you put the change?
2: Yes.
3: I've always said, where do you put the change?
1: Raider woman, you want to win today?
18: Absolutely.
3: Oh, we have a winner.
2: Penn Station, Rubber Ducks.
3: How about that?
2: Double two for Tuesday.
1: Unless you've moved out of Ravenna, I have your information.
18: Nope.
3: We love you as a caller. Call more often.
18: Unless I stay in the Carolinas.
2: Would not be difficult.
1: You can tell you what, from there.
2: Yeah, that's a great idea. You'll be there for what, 2 weeks? Yeah.
18: 2 weeks.
2: Call.
3: Yeah, well, please call.
2: Sit, drive safe, have a good time, and call us. Yeah, that'd be awesome. We'd love to hear from you.
1: And you got a prize waiting for you.
3: You take care.
1: Bye.
18: All right. Bye.
3: Love the call.
1: Good morning. Hello.
2: Hello.
19: Hey, how you doing?
2: How you doing?
3: There he is. Be sir. All right.
2: Forget about it, huh?
3: What a...
19: Hey, forget about it over here.
3: Fugazi.
2: Fugazi.
19: Hey, you know what? I heard a falling sound. That was the sound of Cavs season tickets.
2: Yeah.
3: Let's not be too hard. They had a great season,
2: they did.
19: I mean, I understand that. But
2: they really went out on kind of a low note. But
3: yeah, it was terrible.
19: That's going to hurt their ticket sales for sure.
3: You think so? I don't know. You have Cavs avid fans. They're going to... Hey, they're one of the last four teams standing. I mean, all right.
2: Well, look at the Browns. They pack that stadium all the time.
3: Yeah, you're right, Cully.
2: What the heck?
19: That's a very good showing, but boy, that was a national embarrassment last year.
2: Well, a little bit.
3: We embarrass really ourselves hard. Every morning here.
2: Yeah,
19: I do.
2: We're used to it.
3: But we're not national. What's that?
19: I embarrass myself, you know.
2: Yeah.
3: Hey, have you lent something to somebody and never got it back?
19: Yeah, my virginity.
1: That was used already this morning.
3: Sorry, I got that before.
2: Never got it back.
1: Yeah, that was used.
19: I can't remember that far back. I don't I have more trustworthy friends. But, you know, I had, what was that, the Eagles Hotel California album I loaned to some kid, and I never got it back.
1: Never got it back. See, you know what, no one has said albums, but that's interesting. A lot of people do let it out.
2: I loaned out a friend of mine. I had this nice record player, old school record player. It's a great big one, like the size of a suitcase.
19: Wow.
2: And I loaned that. The kid wanted to use it. He had records, and he wanted to borrow it for a day or two. And he also really enjoyed The Who, and he said that if I had any Who albums, I had one. And it was Meaty, Beaty, Big, and Bouncy. And he borrowed it, and I never got either of them back.
19: You just said, Cully, I wanted to say one thing to you. You said, your dad was a colonel.
2: Yes.
19: And you said that yesterday. I went, whoa, in the military world.
3: Yeah, how about Cully growing up?
2: He was a full World War II full bird colonel.
1: Not talking Colonel Sanders here, Buccaneers. No. We're talking the colonel.
3: He ran a tight ship at Cullison household.
2: He did.
19: In the military world, that is huge. My buddy's dad got passed over 3 times for colonel, and he just didn't re-up.
2: I remember as a kid, I was probably 12, 11, 12 years old. We went every summer. We'd go to Camp McClellan in Alabama, mm-hmm. Anniston, Alabama. A lot of times we'd go for a couple of weeks to Indiantown Gap in PA. My dad would teach and do some work at the bases. And we were in Anniston one time, and we were my mom, my one brother, and I, and my father were going in the PX. They were buying something, and my dad had his uniform on, full bird, and two soldiers came out of the PX as we were walking in. Man, they snapped to attention. Yeah. They saluted. They held the door open. Good evening, sir.
3: And that was for you?
2: It was for me. Oh, they said he's going to in the future he's going to be in radio.
3: He's going to be a big radio star.
2: No, and as a little kid, I thought, wow,
3: that's pretty. Yeah.
2: That was pretty cool.
19: I mean, being a colonel, he had all the accoutrements on his uniform. And everything. What do they call
1: fruit salads?
19: What do they call like the different color things? They don't call them badges. What do they call those on the uniform?
1: Yeah, fruit salad.
2: I forget. What there's the ribbons and stuff. Yeah.
19: Ribbons. Did he have like a zillion ribbons?
2: Yeah, he had a lot of stuff on.
19: That's cool.
2: And had the.
19: How long was he in?
2: Well, he was probably joined up before, just around World War II. In most of my life, he was a reservist, and he taught a couple times a week, and several times throughout the calendar year, he would go usually almost every year to Anniston, Alabama, or Indiantown Gap, and he was a chemist, so he taught, I don't know if he taught chemical warfare or not, but he taught several times throughout the year. But
19: I think Jimmy Stewart was either a colonel or a general.
2: I don't think he was a general. He might have been a colonel, but yeah, Jimmy Stewart.
19: Or a lieutenant at least, right?
2: Yeah.
19: So, but, yeah, you said something about an old-time phonograph, and it brought up memory back. I remember I used to go to the video store, and this kid sold me a $30 receiver, and he thought he ripped me off. Mm-hmm. And it didn't work very long, but what I did was is I had a whole bunch of speakers that I bought at, like, auctions and stuff, so I had 20 speakers. I hooked 10 up on each side in line.
2: Oof.
19: Man, it was so loud, but you could only run it for about 20 minutes because it was blazing hot by the time.
2: Absolutely. Tubes.
19: 20 minutes.
2: All right. Hey, we got to make a break. Hey, we got ABC News. Thank you.
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2: Ken Akron.
20: From ABC News. I'm Sherry Preston. The polls in Texas opening this hour in another test of President Trump's role as kingmaker. Trump-backed challenger Ken Paxton facing longtime incumbent John Cornyn for court and Senate seat in a runoff. In Dallas, here's ABC's Jim Ryan.
21: In the final round of campaign ads, current Texas Attorney General Ken Paxton has highlighted President Trump's support.
22: Trump gives his complete and total endorsement to America First patriot Ken Paxton.
21: But the incumbent isn't giving up on MAGA voters.
23: Senator John Cornyn has a proven record of supporting President Trump's agenda. Senator Cornyn
21: has heavily outspent Paxton to get to today's runoff. Paxton hopes that's outweighed by Trump's latest post on X, in which the president said Cornyn has been, quote, very disloyal. Loyal to me. Jim Ryan, ABC News in Dallas-Fort Worth.
20: The U.S. military hitting Iranian missile sites and what it says are mine-laying ships in the Strait of Hormuz just as the Iranians arrive in Qatar for peace talks. ABC senior political correspondent Rachel Scott has more from the White House.
24: The president sending several mixed messages after insisting that Iran must turn over its stockpile of enriched uranium to the U.S. The president now says the country can do that, or preferably the U.S. can destroy it in Iran or at another agreed-upon location. But that's still a major sticking point, and Iran has not publicly agreed to that.
20: A deadly bus train crash in Belgium, leaving four people dead, including two kids.
25: The country's interior minister is calling this a tragic accident. Authorities telling ABC News that four were killed, two children, the bus driver, and a chaperone. Seven children were on the bus when it collided with the train just after 8 a.m. local time. And local media is reporting the bus was on its way to a special education school.
20: ABC's Maggie Rooley at the foreign desk. The Deep South bracing for another round of heavy rain and thunderstorms today following damaging storms over the weekend. Thousands returning home in Orange County, California as the threat of a massive chemical explosion abates. You're listening to ABC News.
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20: 6 men allegedly connected to a series of burglaries at star athletes' homes, including the homes of Travis Kelce and Patrick Mahomes, now under arrest in South America.
6: Back in 2024, the Chiefs were just minutes into a game when the thieves broke into Kelce's home and stole jewelry, watches, cash, and other luxury merchandise. Hours earlier, a burglary was reported at Mahomes' home. And the following month, authorities say the same crew targeted the home of Milwaukee Bucks player Bobby Portis during a game.
20: ABC's Hannah Patah. New Jersey Democrats expressing new concern about an ICE detention facility in Newark where a hunger strike is now underway.
7: While attempting to tour the Delaney Hall Migrant Detention Facility in Newark, New Jersey Governor Mikey Sherrill says...
8: We've been working with ICE to get into the facility. I was just denied that.
7: Senator Andy Kim visited Delaney Hall over the weekend, speaking with those inside.
9: You know, there is a woman that was pregnant that says she's not getting full OBGYN care. There's a woman that had a miscarriage that said that she did not get the care that she needed.
7: Delaney Hall is privately run with about 300 detainees. Mike Dubosky, ABC News.
20: Remember the K-Boys in Thailand? Well, another search is now underway for 7 villagers trapped inside a flooded cave in the East Asian country of Laos. They had been looking for gold when heavy rain flooded the exit to the cave. Some of the same rescuers who helped in Thailand are said to be helping in Laos as well. I'm Sherry Preston, ABC News.
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4: 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Weather forecast tonight. Today, pretty good. Partly sunny and 81, 62 the low tonight. According to the National Weather Service, thrown in a slight chance of rain tomorrow morning, early afternoon. Just a 20% chance of rain tomorrow. The high 79. Summit County Medical Examiner identified the 21-year-old man who was found shot in a car, later died on Saturday. Akron Police EMS responded to a residence in the 1200 block of Winton Avenue around 6:30 p.m. for a shooting. Officers found a vehicle that had been struck. Had struck a residence, and the driver, a 21-year-old man, had multiple gunshot wounds. He was shot five times. He was taken to the hospital where he later died. Now, the Summit County Medical Examiner's Office later identified the 21-year-old as Nathan Hubbard from Cleveland. Anyone with information, no arrests have been made. Call APD at 330-375-2490. Canton police looking for a 30-year-old man wanted in connection with a fatal shooting that occurred around 9 p.m. Sunday. Happened at the Skyline Terrace Apartments on Allen Page Drive Southeast. Responding officers found a man inside the apartment. He had been shot several times, taken to the hospital where he later died. Police yesterday identified the victim as 51-year-old Richard Poole of Canton. Investigators identified the suspect as 30-year-old Daquan Rucker of Akron. He's described as a black male, about 5'8", 180 pounds. Black hair, brown eyes. A warrant has been issued for his arrest. Just a reminder, beginning tonight, continuing through Friday morning, State Route 8, I-77 South at the Central Interchange will be closed. They're doing some work in that area, drainage repairs, other work, bridge painting. So once again, that will be shut down. The Akron Zoo planning its largest expansion in 73 years. Plans are to add another 16 or so acres to its Pride of Africa area that opened back in 2019. The new area will feature some new animals at the zoo. The expansion will also include a new family ride attraction. The $21 million expansion at the Akron Zoo will be on what remains of the old Perkins Woods. Remember, get the local news anytime at WNAIR.com. Sports in a minute.
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4: 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Very, very good. Cavaliers, not so good. All right. Hey, said before, one of the final four teams standing. I don't think, I know BS are talking about that, I don't think that series has any impact whatsoever on season ticket holders. And Cully brought up a good point, saying the Browns are crap. They have been for a long time, and they sell out every game. You know, the Browns at one point, over a two-year span, 1-31. Hugh Jackson, the coach, 1 win, 31 losses over 2 years, and yet, year in and year out, they sell out. So, once again, I think it's time you just step back, evaluate things, and Cavaliers have a very good team, and they showed it throughout the season, a couple of series, but they lost badly to the Knicks. The Knicks may, you know, look, win it all, and the Cavaliers lost last night, 130-93. Hey, Donovan Mitchell had 31 points for Cleveland, and so the Knicks are going to wait, and they have done, I think they've won 11 straight playoff games, something like that. And six or seven straight road games. So they're going to wait probably another week or so before they even play a game in the NBA Finals. Who are they going to play? Because that series, San Antonio and Oklahoma City, that's tied up at 2 games apiece, game 5 tonight. The winner in a 2-2 series in the NBA, in the history of the NBA, the winner of game 5 goes on to win the series 81% of the time. Game 6 will be back in San Antonio on Thursday. So you've got the Spurs and Oklahoma City. Of course, Oklahoma City won last year's championship. Both teams very good. Should be very, really, it should be a very entertaining NBA finals. The Knicks against either San Antonio with Victor Wembanyama or even the Oklahoma City Thunder. So, but there you, once again, that will not start for another week or so. Boy, it's a long time with the playoffs, right? Curtis Meade went deep twice for his first multi-homer game. In fact, the Washington Nationals hit 6 home runs in a 10-2 win over the Cleveland Guardians at Progressive Field. So the Guardians have lost 2 of 3 after having their 7-game winning streak snapped on Saturday. Game 2 of the series with the Nationals is tonight at 6:10. Tanner Bibee pitched. He has not pitched. He's 0-7. Your ace cannot be 0-7 in Cleveland, and I'm not sure everything's quite right with his arm. He suffered early on in the season a little bit of tightness in that arm, and we'll wait and see, but he's 0-7, Tanner Bibee, after losing yesterday. The Akron Rubber Ducks had an off day yesterday. They open up a 6-game series at 7:17 Credit Union Park. That game gets underway in hours, 11 a.m. this morning. Beautiful day. Get out there. We give away tickets occasionally to an Akron Rubber Ducks game. And they play against the Richmond Flying Squirrels. And Swedish driver Felix Rosenqvist earned a record $4.34 million payout after winning his first Indianapolis 500 on Sunday. That topped last year's winning total by more than $500,000. You know, the total purse for that race, $31 million. For one race, the Indy 500. And we have a poll question for you. Thank you, Johnny Radio. Comes up with that every day. WNAR Sports Poll. Should the Cavaliers blow it all up and start over? Yes or no? A lot of yeses. We'll take a look at weather coming up. Stay tuned.
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4: Looking out the window today, may get out and enjoy it a little bit. Partly sunny and 81, 20% chance of rain tomorrow, 79 the high. Thursday, sunny, 73, and the same for Friday. A lot of sunshine through the weekend at the Talk of Akron, WNIR.
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28: 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Now, here's Phil Ferguson, Joyce Johnson, and Tom Ellison.
14: Before we go to the phones, I do want to know what Olympic event Tom would take home the gold.
3: We touched on this once.
14: Yeah,
3: before.
14: What would be your event? Now,
15: Johnny Walker?
14: Yeah, it could be anything. It could be eating the most French onion dip with bugles for me would be a big one. Napping?
3: Yeah, if you got bugles, you can't help but put them on your fingers.
15: Yeah, you got to put them
14: on your fingers. Of course.
15: I like bugles.
14: That way.
3: Now, I'm a champion. I don't know if I could be in the Olympics because I am a professional swearer.
14: Okay.
3: I can cuss up a storm like the oldest sailor in town. I'm a good.
15: Mercer guy earlier talked about the F word. He said he uses it more than anybody. Yeah.
3: Well, Teresa, on her desk, she has a jar. Uh-huh. And every time she drops the F bomb, she's supposed to put a quarter in the jar.
14: She's on her third
3: jar. She's on her third jar right now. That's for this year. But
15: not
3: no,
15: a quarters.
3: I can.
14: Now I don't hear you cuss very much. I must say,
3: not around here. No,
14: I don't hear you cuss
3: good.
14: A whole lot.
3: But you give me a hammer and a tool and a piece of lumber, and
14: you hit your hand.
3: And sooner or later, I'm going to swear.
14: You're going to be swearing more than a country song.
3: Oh boy!
14: There you have it.
3: Boy.
14: We're going to go to the phones. 330-673-1234. Great! It's a double. Two for Tuesday.
3: You mentioned the rubber ducks. Quack!
14: Yeah.
3: They play a day game today.
15: 11 a.m. Yeah.
3: Wow. But, we give away.
15: I tell you what, get out. It's a great day.
3: The tickets we have, we're going to mail out. They're not good for today because you're not going to get them for a week
14: any
3: or
14: game,
3: so.
14: Though.
3: But they're good for any game. They're mm-hmm. vouchers. Mm-hmm. And you can go. There's four tickets.
14: Yep.
3: You can go to one game four times, four different games.
15: You take three people with you.
3: You can take three people. Yeah. You and a special person can go to two games.
15: It's a lot of fun out there.
3: And it is a lot of fun.
15: And they have fireworks most of the time, weekend.
3: Most every Friday and Saturday, I think,
14: I think they even let you bring your dog sometimes.
3: On every Wednesday home game, you bring your dog, and it's White Claw Wednesday. They have White Claw specials. Tuesday's usually Tall Boy Tuesday.
15: How about that? Tall Boy Tuesday.
3: I'm not allowed in.
14: No, you can't go in.
3: Tall.
14: Nor couch.
3: Yeah.
14: Good morning. Thanks for holding. Hello. Hello. Are you there? You sound great.
15: Hello.
14: I know, you're just
3: trying to... You picked
14: up
3: the phone. Did you hang up on yourself?
14: I think you probably did. Now, hopefully it's not Game Changer because he has some issues.
3: What, Game Changer
14: does that? I would feel so bad. No, yesterday, remember, he had trouble with his phone and then disconnected himself or something?
3: Oh, that's right, near the end.
15: He texted me and said he'd call today, so hopefully we can continue this call from Game Changer.
14: Yeah, that's going to happen.
3: Phones are open for you. We got a couple of open lines, in fact.
14: Good morning. Hello.
16: It's Game Changer.
14: Oh!
3: How about that?
15: We don't screen calls. We had no idea, but we can continue your call from yesterday.
14: We feel bad about that. Sorry.
16: Well, you know, what happened was we're driving down I-70 in Indiana, of course, and all of a sudden I'm talking and I don't hear any voices. I told my son, I said, I think I just got cut off.
15: No.
16: You guys didn't come in. I said, I just dropped. The call just got dropped. I said, bad reception here in Indiana. So anyway.
15: We're glad you're back.
0: We talked about it, and we said, let's just hang up on him. Yeah. Just hang up on him. We're tired of it.
15: Now, you're back home, though, right, from the Indy 500?
16: So. Oh, yeah. And we got back about 1:30 yesterday.
15: Nice. All right.
0: Ah, very good.
15: You know, we talked about that. Yesterday. What a great event. Do you take your son
0: that
15: every year
0: cool,
15: for many years? And that's a lot. That's
0: I
15: great.
0: Still laugh. He said he took his wife. She went with him 1 year and said, okay, that was enough.
15: That was enough. She went, though.
0: She went. Yeah. She, yeah.
16: Hey. You know what? Joyce would enjoy this on Friday afternoon after they have what they call carb day, where the cars practice for the last time before the rain, race on Sunday. They have the weenie race. It's like
14: I love that.
16: Wiener. Yeah.
0: The Wienermobile's there.
15: All right.
16: Yes. Yeah. They have 6 Wienermobiles, and they race around the 2.5 mile Indianapolis Motor Speedway
15: does
16: track.
15: The one has to catch up, I guess.
0: Catch up.
16: Yeah. Anyway, but Joyce, you would be perfect for that because they don't go very fast.
14: See,
16: yeah.
14: I would enjoy it. Now, I actually thought you were going to say dachshunds were running the wiener races because have little wiener races for the little doxies to go around, but they don't go very fast. And like mine never followed instruction. They just go back to you and they want snacks. But that would be really cool.
15: The Wienermobile race. Do they go around the lap one time or something? Lap one time?
16: One time, Phil. Yeah.
0: Right. I wonder,
14: how fast.
0: I wonder what kind of motor is in a Wienermobile. Yeah. I don't know. It's got to be a joke.
15: I know.
16: Yeah, I'm not sure, Cully, but I know one thing. They don't go very fast. I think Joyce drives faster.
14: You think I would go faster?

0: seats available. So
1: I've never been to it, but I mean, how loud is it? It's pretty loud, right? I mean, those.
0: You know what? It's, believe it or not, they're not as loud as a NASCAR Cup car, but it's you know, it's got this whirring, like a whizzing whirring sound. You know, it whirs. You know. Wearing sound, and it's just a boom, boom, boom, you know.
1: Do you wear anything, like you put earplugs in? You don't do that. Or
2: I hope he wears something. No. It's not that
1: it's not the naked wiener.
2: Not the naked wiener
3: race.
2: Yeah,
3: that would be.
1: But 350,000.
0: Yeah, actually, I don't wear earplugs for this one. Now, when we go to watch the NASCAR Cup Series and Xfinity Series here in July, end of July, I wear earplugs for that because those cars are really loud. They rumble. Those cars rumble. Yeah. So
1: you know, it gets really loud out of Barberton Speedway, although they shut that down, didn't they?
0: Yeah, kind of silent right now.
1: The Barberton the Norton Speedway or whatever.
2: Yeah.
1: But I tell you what, it was the closest race ever. Were you up? Did you? I mean, are you able to see it from where your vantage point, basically?
0: Oh yeah, absolutely. Yeah. Like I was telling you guys, so we sit down along the main straightaway. So we can clearly see the cars coming into turn four all the way down the main straight and into turn one. So we're about halfway down between turns one and four. So we have a real clear view of the start finish line, and we did see the finish.
2: That's,
0: it was close.
1: It's like 0.02 seconds or whatever.
2: Yeah, the race is Sunday, and you get there when? Friday night, Friday afternoon?
0: Friday afternoon, yeah. Mm-hmm.
2: So with 350,000 people, how far away was your?
1: Yeah, I mean,
2: was the hotel?
1: Where did you stay?
2: And how long was the wait to get dinner at a restaurant? Holy smokes!
0: Well, you know what, Cully, we did not sit down in a restaurant. We did not. I ate Subway all weekend.
1: Oh, okay.
2: Just took it back to the hotel and
0: right.
1: Well, how far away were you the hotel to the racetrack? There were you?
0: 20 minutes.
2: That's not too bad. Yeah. That's not too bad.
0: Yeah, we stay in the same place. I've been staying in the same place for years.
2: Oh,
0: they give you a little form at the end of it when you check out.
1: One thing is, in that sport, you don't, I mean, I know getting there late is not, you don't do that, but they go around so many times that if you miss the first 20 minutes.
2: There's events all weekend.
1: Yeah,
2: so
1: that's true, too.
2: That's
1: very
2: cool. Very cool.
3: Now, 12% of people agree this is the worst gift you can buy for someone. What do you think it is?
2: Oh, boy.
0: The worst gift?
3: Mm-hmm.
0: The worst
3: and it's
0: gift?
3: Not a sweeper.
1: The worst gift, 12%, mm-hmm. So that's not, you know.
0: Okay, now, is this for anybody or just for a man or a woman? Or
3: anybody.
0: Both?
2: Anybody.
3: Yeah, anybody.
0: Anybody. The worst gift? Oh, I don't know. How about a gym membership?
2: Oh, gym membership.
1: That's a good answer.
2: That kind of says, hey, Fanny, happy birthday.
3: As a hint, this is along that line,
1: that's
3: though.
1: That's a good guess.
3: You know, it's for somebody who maybe is kind of dieting.
1: Hey, I'm going to get him a gym membership.
2: Hey, Fatty.
3: A gym membership.
2: Here's your happy birthday. Gee, thanks.
3: What do these three things have in common? Rubber, head, and wedding.
1: I know.
0: What was that, Joyce? Rubber what? Now?
3: Rubber, head, and wedding.
2: Oh.
0: Oh, man.
2: I know what it is.
1: You wear a head something.
2: Yeah, I know what it is.
0: Jeez,
1: all right.
0: Rubber.
1: Sometimes I shoot this at people.
3: Mm-hmm. Okay. Yes, good hint.
0: What was that second one?
3: Rubber. Sometimes we have those. A wedding. Sometimes wedding. And head, and sometimes, especially women, they wear these sometimes when they're working out. You know,
1: hippies.
3: What do you think?
0: Oh, headband.
1: Band. Very good.
3: Oh, I thought.
1: Very good. Hey, while I got you on the line, quickly on the Cavs, your overall, what are your thoughts?
0: Well, I'll tell you what, Kenny Atkinson may be fired. They got to break this team up. You cannot have Donovan Mitchell and James Harden on the same team. They both need the ball.
1: No.
0: Harden proved that he is not a playoff player. That's true about him. Mobley has got to get tougher. Allen's got to get tougher. I think they need to make some wholesale changes.
1: All right.
0: You know, I like Atkinson, but you know, when you come out and say analytically we're really down 2-1 in the series when you're down 3-0, that's unforgivable to make that statement. They got to make some wholesale changes. Phil, they need a true point guard. They do not have a true point guard.
2: I've been saying that for a long time.
1: Cullison told me earlier this morning they need a true point guard.
2: They need a true point guard.
1: All right. Thanks, Game Changer.
3: Thanks, Game Changer.
0: Hey, you guys have a great day.

0: And
1: DC
2: is out. He is out.
3: Out.
4: Good morning. Hello. Thanks for holding.
1: Good morning, guys.
2: Hey,
4: good morning. Good morning.
2: Here he is. How are we doing, man?
1: Well, see, Kali makes much better dog noises than I'm able to.
4: Well, but you know, you hold your own in that.
2: What up, dog?
4: What up,
2: hey, dog? What up, boo-boo?
4: Yeah.
1: So I want to say thank you very much for the incredible call out on my YouTube thing yesterday. Mm-hmm. I got a bunch of subscribers.
3: Very cool.
2: Very good.
1: 60,000 and, a bunch of NIR people messaged me. So
3: all right.
1: thank you very much.
3: This is weird. You and I, for no apparent reason, are not necessarily Facebook friends. Mm-hmm. And I'm scrolling through Facebook yesterday afternoon. And sure enough, your videos come up. It's like, that's weird. I mean, is it that we talked about it? But, yeah, it was pictures of the marathon. And I thought, well, that's weird. How'd that came up?
1: Well, thank God for the algorithms connecting folks. And you know, there's some good to it, and there's also the creepy factor, you know?
4: Oh, gosh,
3: Phil doesn't look at your stuff too much.
2: Cully is not. Don't call him creepy.
3: Yeah, don't call
2: he
3: him
2: doesn't
3: creepy.
2: Like that.
3: Yeah. Although I am getting used to it.
4: Yeah. I mean, Teresa.
3: Yeah.
2: Well. Yeah, she calls them some other things.
3: Yeah, creepy.
4: You know?
3: Well, I go to I read to kids at Children's Hospital, and usually the older boys, they said, "Nah, like once they get to be about 14, they don't want the long-haired creepy dude reading them a book.
2: We don't want that guy coming in here.
3: I don't want him reading me Green Eggs and Ham. I don't want him reading Hop on Pop. Thank you." So, how's things today? You out walking?
1: Well, I just finished my daily 7 o'clock, which the biggest thing I learned while Phil was on vacation is, and Chris pointed it out after I guess the second day in a row, I was out of breath talking because I was actually walking the dogs.
4: Well, sure.
1: So I'm going back to the wait till I get home status after 8 o'clock, and things relax then. Anyhow, you guys have more time to take calls, and
4: well, you can sit.
3: Is it pretty common when your appointments would be morning before work, then I could run noon or lunchtime-ish, and then again in the evenings?
1: Yeah, that's exactly right. So that middle time in between breakfast and lunch is when I fill my eBay orders and do YouTube junk, and and nap time comes right after.
4: Of course.
2: Oh, we all love. You'd be pretty good at nap time.
3: Well, Phil and I have talked about it many times. As a little kid, don't want a nap. At this point, please God.
4: That's all we want.
2: Is there an hour so I can nap?
3: Hey, I got to give you some credit, man, because my daughter went out of town for the weekend, and she said, "Dad, could you watch the dog?" Yeah. So I forgot that she gets up at 4:30 every morning for work. So does the dog, and they go for a walk at about 5 in the morning. So 5 in the morning rolls around, and he's prancing around.
2: Ellison had to get up.
3: I got up, take him for a walk, and then she says, usually, if you want sometime after like 9-ish, 9:30 in the morning, you want to take him out again. And then when they get home from work, it's like 3, and they take him for a walk. And so 3-ish, Saturday and Sunday, by Monday rolling around, man, I took a nap. It was like 9:30 or 10:30 in the morning. As soon as I got out of here, I went home and took a nap.
2: You only took a nap when the dog did, right?
3: Well, I barely could do that.
4: Now, dog.
1: It's good exercise, I'll say that.
3: Yes,
4: okay,
3: it is.
4: But at that early.
3: Yeah.
4: What has someone borrowed from you that you just never got back that you wanted, or maybe you wish you did?
1: My history thesis from the College of Worcester on Pete Townsend from The Who.
3: Wow.
4: You don't have a copy of
1: it? And
4: I
1: can't even remember who took it, and I trusted someone, and I haven't seen it for like 5 years.
3: The Who. See, now that's funny, because that was the album I lost. I loaned it to a friend.
4: Yeah.
3: Yeah, The Who.
4: Maybe that was
3: Meaty, Beaty, Big and Bouncy. I never got it back.
4: It's the worst.
3: So, but your thesis.
4: See, we had to always give a copy to the school. So the school still has my copy. So no matter what, there's the school will always have one. But you're
3: right.
4: They
3: keep it on file that
4: long?
3: They
4: do. It's because you make it into a book. You have the, it's hardbound and it's always there.
3: Is that for a master's degree? Or
4: yeah,
3: a PhD?
4: It's for a master's, but you always know. Okay, let's say you lose yours or you give yours away. That there's always another copy, even if you don't have your computer anymore. But I guess they didn't do that for you. Oh,
1: you know, we were the last edge of the barely using computers. Now I will say I did use a very early word processor, you know, to type that out.
4: Mm-hmm.
1: But I don't remember ever saving the file anywhere except for the college's server. Yeah. So you're probably right in there.
4: Yeah.
1: It's got to be an old. Now, does anyone have the program that can read that 42-year-old?
4: Well, don't know.
3: We probably do here.
4: Yeah, we might have that equipment.
3: Yeah.
4: All right, so here's a threeser. Rodeo, circus, and McDonald's. What do they have in common?
2: Rodeo, circus.
4: Yeah.
2: McDonald's.
1: Workers with sketchy backgrounds.
4: Oh, that would be rodeo.
2: I like the
4: answer.
3: Pretty darn good answer. It's not the one we're looking for.
2: Rodeo should have been included.
3: Rodeo, sketchy backgrounds.
2: All right, dog
4: That's
2: walker.
4: That's not it.
1: Well, I did interview a carny at Blossom Time. I love talking to those people.
4: Oh yeah,
2: they're interesting.
4: Very insightful.
3: His nickname wasn't Blazing Zoda, was it? Because I know him.
4: You know,
3: KC and Blazing Zoda.
1: This girl had all her teeth.
3: Oh, it's a female.
2: Didn't have summer teeth. Summer here, summer there.
4: Yeah.
2: All right, Dog Walker. Thanks for calling, man.
1: Hey, have a great day, and thanks again.
2: All right.
3: Thank you.
4: All
3: thanks
4: right,
3: for calling.
4: Care.
3: Awesome dog.
4: Oh, there goes.
2: Yes. Dog.
4: There goes. And we will get to more calls. Going to take a break for news and sports, and we'll get back at it.
3: Here we go again.
2: 8:35, and the news being brought to you by Mencia's Brothers. 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CNB Homes. Weather forecast today. Another nice day on tap, partly sunny, and the high right around 81 for today. Tonight, 62 the low. We do have a slight chance, 20% chance of showers between 10 a.m. and 1 p.m. tomorrow. Wednesday's high right around 80. U.S. military said Monday it carried out self-defense strikes in southern Iran, including missile launch sites and boats placing mines, even as President Donald Trump said on social media that negotiations were, quote, proceeding nicely. Further details were not immediately available, including more specifics on the threats from Iran and what this means for negotiations. Canton police searching for a 30-year-old Akron man accused of fatally shooting a 51-year-old man. It happened on Sunday. Police say they received several calls around 9 p.m. about a shooting that occurred in the 800 block of Allen Page Drive Southeast in Canton. On scene, they found 51-year-old Richard Poole. He had been shot 5 times, taken to the hospital, and died. According to police, arrest warrants have been issued for an Akron man, 30-year-old Daquan Rucker. If you have any information on his location, call police. The man accused of stabbing a woman in a Jackson Township parking lot has now changed his plea to not guilty by reason of insanity. 44-year-old Tyrone Card was previously indicted on charges of attempted murder, aggravated robbery, and felonious assault. According to Jackson Township Police, in this release here to WNIR, the attack happened around 8 a.m. on February 17th in the 1500 block of Dressler Road Northwest in the Belden Village area. On scene, officers found a woman with injuries to her neck, head, and chest areas. According to authorities, Card and the woman were in a relationship. Card is currently being held on a $1 million bond, that at the Stark County Jail. His next court date has not yet been scheduled. Remember, get the news anytime at WNIR.com. I'll be back with a look at sports in a minute.
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2: 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The Knicks, pesky. Cavaliers, they outplayed them. The Knicks did in every facet of the game, each game, except the first game when Cleveland played really 3.5 solid quarters. I had to sit back at that time and go, we're up 22 points with 7 minutes to go in the first game. I'm thinking, wow, this is great. And then it all came apart as they collapsed in that first game and lost it in overtime. And then after that, certainly all New York. And New York won the deciding game last night. Cruised to a 130-93 win at Rocket Arena. And so the Knicks move on. Who they're going to play? They're going to wait again. They get a little time, probably a week or so here. Game 5 of the Western Conference Finals tonight in Oklahoma City. Thunder hosts the Spurs, 8:30 on NBC and Peacock. Series tied at 2 games apiece after the Spurs won Game 4 in San Antonio. Winner of Game 5 goes on to win the series 81% of the time. Game 6 will be back in San Antonio on Thursday. Cleveland Guardians lost badly. That's just one game, right? 10-2 over the Washington Nationals yesterday. Game 2 of this series with the Nationals tonight at 6:10. And the Rubber Ducks, they open up a 6-game series this morning, 11 a.m. against Richmond. Check out our sports poll, and we'll check out weather in a minute.
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2: All right, weather forecast for today. Pretty nice. Partly sunny and 81 of the Talk of Akron, WNIR. Hello?
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16: 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Now, here's Phil Ferguson, Joyce Johnson, and Tom Cullison.
4: We are back,
3: oh, yeah,
4: and we're
3: we
4: going
3: to
4: get back to the phones here. 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
3: Massillon, right there by Crackpot somewhere.
4: Exactly.
3: Comedy Club right downtown.
2: Right there.
4: Eat and laugh. Laugh, eat and laugh.
3: I wonder if I go up front, do you think Debbie might spring for and give me probably
2: no.
3: If I answer the question, do I get to win?
2: First of all, when you go to Debbie, you say Debbie. She goes no.
3: She says no.
4: So she closes her door.
3: No.
4: Right.
3: No and then, prize for you.
4: Yeah, you'll get blocked on the phone. It just goes on and on. Yeah. Also, a family 4-pack to a local Akron Rubber Ducks game. Let's go to the phone.
2: Let's talk to people.
3: A Rubber Ducks.
4: Good morning. Thank you for holding. Hello.
17: Good morning. Hello.
2: Hello.
4: Hi. Good morning. How are you?
17: I'm fine, thanks. And you?
2: We're pretty good.
3: Well.
4: Okay.
2: Thank you.
4: Yeah.
17: Is your answer today, they all have clowns?
4: Yes.
2: They all have clowns.
3: Read it again.
4: Circus, rodeos, McDonald's, they all have clowns.
2: Very good.
4: Clowns. Yes.
3: Oh.
4: Good job with that.
3: Yes.
4: How did you know that? You just are with it?
17: I guess. I don't know. As soon as the question came up.
2: You knew it.
4: You knew the answer.
3: Did you ever go to Clown College? They have a school.
2: Clown College.
17: Yeah. No, I've never gone to Clown College.
2: Clowns kind of scare me a little.
3: Yeah, they do.
4: Yeah. I have a friend who was doing clown stuff on the side. And then remember when they had the scary clowns standing on the street and, it became horror films?
2: It ruined the show. Yeah, that was bad.
4: It ruined it for all the clowns because they said, you know, clowns just aren't cool anymore.
3: I don't think they used to have clowns at Children's Hospital, though, volunteers. I don't think they have them anymore. Scare the little kids.
17: I don't think they do. I don't like clowns either. They're creepy.
2: Yeah, I'm not a big But very good. You're right on top of things.
4: All right, how about 12% of people agree this is the worst gift you can buy someone? What do you think it is? It's not a sweeper, and it's not a gym membership.
3: Shouldn't they say it's not gift cards? Somebody called up and said gift card.
2: Not a gift card.
17: I didn't hear that part of it. Let me think. Maybe it's a piece of clothing that's excessively ugly.
3: It's an ugly piece of clothing. Don't you hate that when you get something and somebody goes, isn't that pretty? And you go, yeah, it's nice.
2: Oh, it's nice.
4: But you know,
3: not a piece of clothing.
4: Like Tommy was saying, people don't ask to borrow his clothes. I'm not sure people ask to borrow Phil's either, to be honest.
3: No. Can I borrow that purple golf shirt?
2: Yeah.
4: Can I wear that bowling shirt?
2: Yeah, I like that King Louis bowling shirt Phil has.
3: Actually, I do kind of like that shirt.
2: The one shirt.
3: I'm not going to borrow it, believe me. Yeah. But I kind of like that shirt.
2: I'd borrow one of your vests. I'll come in with one
4: and
2: of your
4: bowling shoes.
2: Bowling shoes.
4: Oh. Bowling shoes would be Mary Sarah.
17: No. No.
2: You know?
4: Yeah.
3: Bowling. Yeah, Phil, when you worked at the bowling lane, bowling alley.
2: Riviera Lanes,
3: You know, whenever you rent the shoes, they... disinfect them and they spray them. And you said a lot of times you just wave the can over
2: the old Phantom. What kind of spray? It's all right. It's kind of like people when you fake picking up dog poop.
3: Yeah.
2: Oh, come on. Do it.
17: Bowling.
3: So have you ever loaned something out to a friend or a family member and just never got it back?
17: Yeah.
2: Okay.
4: What did you loan?
17: My rototiller.
3: A rototiller.
4: Oh, no. You need that for...
3: You got to get your garden together.
4: Yeah, for gardening.
3: Now you got to get a pitchfork or a shovel.
2: Was it to a family member or to a friend?
17: No, family member.
4: Family member. Was this a long time ago?
17: No. Last week.
2: Give him a call down the road and just say, how about that rototiller? Yeah.
3: Can I get that back? How about the one caller said he loaned out his tractor?
2: Yeah.
3: And he never.
17: Oh, my God.
3: Yeah, a tractor with all the implements, and he never got it back. I think I'd call him. He loaned it to his son.
4: I know, which is worse.
2: Perfect.
3: Yeah. Hey, Chucklehead, bring my tractor back. It's not like you loaned him a shovel or something.
4: You know, because it was just last week, maybe they need a little more time.
3: Yeah,
4: have you
3: still
4: thought
3: be
4: about
3: working.
4: That?
3: A lot of rain. And
4: they need a little more time to take care of that, or is that not an issue?
17: No, it's not an issue.
2: No.
17: Okay. Ian said, I'm keeping it.
3: They said they're keeping it? Well, you could tell him you could keep it as long as...
2: Well, have him come over and do the work at your place.
3: You bet. You can keep it.
2: You know, keep it. Come on over, you know. Anytime Saturday, come over and...
3: Till my garden.
2: Yeah.
3: And then plant some zucchinis.
2: Lend him your lawnmower and other stuff and just say, come over and mow the lawn.
4: Was this a good friend that did this? Or
3: son or daughter?
17: Brother.
3: It was your brother.
4: Brothers. Forget it.
2: Have you loaned him stuff in the past that he hasn't given back to you?
17: No.
2: No, okay.
4: That's kind of rough.
3: This is the beginning of a trend. So,
2: you know what you could ask him? You could say, could you loan me $200 because I got to buy a rototiller?
3: Mm. Oh, that's a good idea. Got to buy a new rototiller. Yeah. There you go.
2: That way he gets the hint. He's not giving you the money, but he gets the hint a little bit.
17: No. I'm just going to let it go because I don't want to cause a family and
2: No, when people say, it's all
4: but
2: over.
4: But when you go to plant, the least he can do is do it for you. The least he can do is come over and go ahead and get your garden ready.
2: And then just tell him you can leave it here if you want.
4: Yeah.
2: Because yours.
17: I kind of did say that, and he just laughed and said, do you want to borrow your own rototiller?
4: Oh, see, that's a funny one. Yeah.
3: No, I just want it back. I just want my brother's mower broke his lawnmower, and he called me. He lives a couple blocks from me. Can I borrow your mower for the day? Sure. So he came, got the mower, and when he was done, he called me and said, okay, I'm all done. So
17: bring it back.
3: I had to go back. I had to go pick up my own lawnmower, but I thought I better go pick it up.
4: Wrong.
3: I better go.
17: Or you could never get it back.
4: Right.
3: Or I might not get it back.
4: Now, if blank was an Olympic event, you'd take home the gold. What would it be?
17: Sitting around and doing nothing.
2: Oh, hey, all right.
4: Doing nothing. Good answer.
2: I'm good at taking naps, so that's good.
4: Would you like to win today?
17: Sure.
2: Oh, winner, winner. Two prizes.
3: Penn Station and Rubber Ducks, a family four-pack.
4: So what I'm going to do is put you on hold real quick, and I'm going to get your name, and I'm going to get your address, so just hold on real quick.
3: Have you called before? Are you a first-time caller?
17: No, it's been many, many years.
2: We're happy to have you back
3: here. Great to have you back.
4: Thanks
3: for calling today. Hold on, we'll be with you.
2: Not happy with your brother. That's have him call.
3: Stole a rototiller.
2: I want to know the whole story here.
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5: 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Haven't called in a while? Maybe you've never called. 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
4: Hey, we're
3: back.
4: Don't
3: just sit there.
2: Do something about it.
3: Do something.
4: We have the real voice, and we will get to your calls. We know we have we got somebody on hold, and we want to give you time. We know we hate to cut people short.
3: We've been talking about. Yes. Have you ever loaned something out and never got it back? Mm-hmm. I'm surprised somebody. They've loaned out big stuff. I loaned out a $5 record, and I'm still, I know the title, I know the, but they loaned, Mr. Near Perfect loaned out a tractor and the implements, never got it back. Last caller loaned out a rototiller, never got it back.
2: Yeah.
3: I'm not loaning out big stuff. I don't loan out my tools for the most part.
4: Well, the woman,
2: you are big stuff.
4: The woman I gave the money to, and again, she came to my 30th birthday party and needed money, crying a river, saying she needed money, couldn't pay her rent. So, I gave her whatever I had.
2: But then she was on a trip.
4: The next month, she was in Hawaii. She went to Hawaii.
3: some people just...
2: There's a great episode, Everyone Loves Raymond, where Raymond lends his brother... like $1,000 because his brother's hard times, they're cutting back and everything. Mm-hmm. Next thing you know, he's coming in with luggage and he's off to Vegas.
3: Yeah,
2: the next day, and he goes,
4: $1,000?
2: I'm like, you didn't say how I have to use it.
3: Yeah,
2: I want to enjoy my life. You're $1,000.
3: Yeah,
2: that's funny.
4: But she actually brought me back a keychain, which is like, nice. Okay, it was like my name in Hawaiian.
3: Yeah.
4: Yeah. I thought, I do not want this unless it's keys to a house.
3: I've loaned money out before. I loaned money to my best friend, to Kimmy.
2: Yeah.
3: And I thought, well, if I get it back, fine. He's my best friend. I didn't get the cash back, but he did come over several times and helped me put in a brick patio.
4: Okay, so labor.
2: You know what?
3: That was
2: good.
3: Well worth it. But yeah, plus, we got the chance to hang out, drink beer, and eat pizza and dig in the yard like little kids. Getting a shovel out. He helped me put a brick patio in, so I give him credit for that. But
4: yeah,
3: you don't loan stuff out, and if you, especially money.
4: Oh,
3: just
4: gosh,
3: expect it to be a gift. Mm-hmm. If you get it back, that's icing on the cake.
4: Right.
3: How many times has your kid asked, "I'll pay you right back, Dad"?
4: Nah.
3: With
4: kids,
3: you know,
4: it doesn't matter.
3: And what are you going to say?
4: Yeah.
3: Hey, Philip, can you pay me that $50 I loaned? No, you can't.
2: No.
4: You know, I've only told my kids, put me in a nursing home where they have pet therapy. You know, put me somewhere that's going to be a nice nursing home when my days are numbered.
2: They'll probably put me in a room with Cullison.
4: My daughter said, that's the insane asylum.
3: My daughter pointed out that's why they make state-run facilities. Oh, boy.
2: Yeah. Great.
3: I'm going to be in there with Nurse Cratchit.
4: Uh-huh.
3: Oh, boy.
4: Always
3: and
4: looking
3: Phil.
4: Out for you.
2: I'm in there with Cullison.
3: Oh. Right. Can you imagine?
2: We're both wearing just trench coats.
3: A wardroom with Phil and I.
2: Woo, look at this.
4: But your kids, when you think about it, your kids are in charge, pretty much.
2: I know.
4: So you have to think about such things.
2: I don't know. I think of King and Queens, where the dad was living down the basement there.
4: Oh my gosh.
2: You know what I mean? He's so funny.
3: Yeah. Teresa's trying to talk her daughter into building a she shed out back. So far that hasn't come to fruition yet.
4: Needs to have flushable toilets. Yeah. I'm just putting it out there. And we will be back to take your calls. 330-673-1234. 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
0: From ABC News. Sherry Preston, more strikes launched on Iran, even as President Trump says a peace deal is near and Iranian officials arrive in Qatar for talks. From the White House, here's ABC's Rachel Scott.
1: U.S. Central Command describing the strikes as self-defense that targeted missile launch sites and Iranian boats that were attempting to put mines in the Strait of Hormuz. Secretary of State Marco Rubio saying the strait will be open one way or another, but did not provide details on how that would happen.
6: It's going to take a couple days to settle on even down to the disagreements over a word, sentence. So we'll have to work through that.
1: On Saturday, President Trump said a framework for a deal to end the war had been largely negotiated.
0: Iran's supreme leader declaring this morning America will no longer have a safe place in the region. Texas Senator John Cornyn had a safe seat, serving five terms until President Trump endorsed his opponent in today's primary runoff. ABC's Jim Ryan with more on the Republican fight in Dallas.
7: John Cornyn first got to the Senate in 2002 and has easily won re-election every 6 years. With financial backing from the likes of George W. Bush and Rupert Murdoch, he's considered an old-school conservative. Challenger Ken Paxton's war chest is filled with money from lesser-known but equally powerful donors who like his hard leanings.
0: President Trump getting a medical and dental exam at Walter Reed today. It's his third dentist appointment in 5 months. In Southern California, thousands of people are being allowed back in their homes after the worst-case scenario of a catastrophic explosion at a chemical tank was averted. There's still a threat of a smaller explosion, so some are still being kept away.
8: I'm very, very optimistic moving forward that we're going to continue with the success. Everything is stabilizing, and we're going to get them home as soon as possible.
0: Orange County Fire Chief Craig Covery. Two children and two adults killed in Belgium today when a train collided with a minivan. You're listening to ABC News.
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0: More storms are expected in the south today after a brutal round over the holiday weekend.
11: Days of severe weather in the deep south, triggering flash flooding. The storms turning deadly near Hattiesburg, Mississippi. And in South Carolina, a woman was killed at a restaurant after authorities say strong winds sent a patio umbrella airborne, striking her in the neck.
0: That's ABC's Lindsay Tuckman. That restaurant had only opened one day earlier. A desperate search for seven people trapped inside a cave for the past week in the Southeast Asian country of Laos. ABC's Sophie Flay has that story.
12: Some 100 first responders are now joining the rescue effort, navigating narrow passages just 2 feet wide and recesses filled with muddy water. Mama. Among the rescuers, the divers who famously helped rescue children from a cave in Thailand in 2018. Back then, it took more than 2 weeks to rescue a dozen boys and their soccer coach trapped in a deep cave. Eventually, the boys had to be sedated, put in scuba gear, and taken out one by one while unconscious.
0: Musician Sonny Rollins has died. That's from his 1956 breakthrough album, Saxophone Colossus. Rollins performed for more than 50 years, had been in poor health recently, died at his home in Woodstock, New York. He was 95. Sherry Preston, ABC News.
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2: 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I'm Phil Ferguson, WNIR News. 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For today, the weather forecast pretty good. Partly sunny, 81 for the high, 62 the low tonight. And 84 tomorrow with a very slight chance of rain, mainly late morning, early afternoon for tomorrow. The Canton Police Department has identified now a second suspect in Sunday's deadly apartment shooting, issued a warrant for his arrest today. U.S. Marshals yesterday arrested a 30-year-old Akron man, Daquan Rucker, for his involvement with that shooting, a 51-year-old Richard Poole of Canton. Now law enforcement looking for 45-year-old Larry Grimes of Canton, wanted for murder. According to a Canton police release here to WNIR, around 9 p.m. on Sunday, multiple 911 calls reported a shooting in the 800 block of Allen Page Drive Southeast. When officers arrived on scene, they found a man inside the apartment. He had been shot five times, taken to the hospital where he later died. Police later identified the man as Poole. After some investigating, police issued a warrant for Rucker for murder. Now again, U.S. Marshals arrested Rucker yesterday. He's currently being held in the Stark County Jail. Anyone with information, call police. Summit County Medical Examiner yesterday identified the 21-year-old man who was found shot in a car, later died. It happened on Saturday. Akron Police EMS responded to a residence in the 1200 block of Winton Avenue right around 6:30 p.m. for a shooting. On scene, officers found a vehicle that had struck a residence, and the driver, 21-year-old man, had been shot several times. He was taken to the hospital where he died. The Summit County Medical Examiner's Office later identified the 21-year-old as a Cleveland man, Nathan Hubbard. If you have any information, call APD at 330-375-2490. Summit County Crime Stoppers, 330-434-COPS. You can remain anonymous. Three men accused in a deadly shooting of an Akron man at Tasty Carryout out on West Long Street in Akron, all found not guilty of all charges. 20-year-old Derek Edwards, 21-year-old Robert Davis, 24-year-old Kahari Moore were accused of the murder of 29-year-old Jamar Franklin, fatally shot back on November 7, 2024 in Akron after a dispute. According to Akron police, officers initially responded to a one-car crash near South Main Street and West Miller Avenue. On scene, they found Franklin with an apparent gunshot wound. Police say Franklin was sitting inside a car in the Tasty Carryout parking lot on West Long Street when he was shot. He managed to drive a short distance before crashing. Remember, get the local news anytime at WNR.com. 912, weather next.
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2: 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You've been at Claiborne. I bought several vehicles from Claiborne, but man, Howie Chizik. I filled in for him a couple of times there when he had the Saturday show.
6: Yep.
2: And
6: when Howie was at the Ford store, I was down at the Dodge store doing the Claiborne Country Countdown. And then I'd be at Ford, he'd go to Dodge.
2: Rich Claiborne, over 50 years,
6: Rich,
2: I think.
6: So. Rich made me a deal one day. I've purchased a number of used vehicles, a couple of brand new, at least a couple of brand new caravans. But Rich... He goes, hey, Cully, he goes, I'll tell you what, I'll make you a deal.
2: Uh-huh.
6: I've got a 67 dump truck in the back. If you can get it started, I'll get the crew to hose it up for you. But no, they do have top shelf
2: they do. And,
6: pre-owned
2: cars. Over there not too long ago, but the used car selection is amazing over there also.
6: All got a couple of different showrooms, too. You got the Dodge store and the Ford store.
2: They're building another store out there.
6: Yes, they are. I believe that's going to be, could be the Lincoln dealership, but... I don't know. I don't remember right offhand, but good folks. Good
2: weather
6: folks.
2: Today, partly sunny. How about that? 81?
6: Tweet, tweet, tweet, tweet. That's the birds.
2: At the Talk of Akron, WNIR. The Talk of Akron.
7: I'm leaving your mics on. I think it's entertaining.
2: Tweet, tweet,
7: tweet, tweet.
8: 100.
7: I just got a tweet.
8: Call now. 330-673-1234.
6: Toll free from anywhere.
8: 1-800-669-4100.
6: Oh, yeah.
8: Now, here's Phil Ferguson, Joyce Johnson,
2: and
8: Tom Cullis.
6: A lot of times, Phil, during your weather, you know, you want sound effects. There's a storm.
2: Sure.
6: Windy. Yeah. But what do you say when it's sunny? Tweet, tweet,
7: tweet, tweet, tweet, tweet, tweet, tweet, tweet,
6: birds birdies. And sunshine.
2: In traffic, there's a crash.
7: We had fun with sound effects, so you're good. Now, for many people, summer actually starts long before the calendar says it does. Right. That is the case. A new survey of 5,000 people in the U.S. found 92% are already in summer mode by late May. Right now, although most admit they don't feel completely prepared for the busy season ahead, nearly half describe summer as the most energy-draining time of year. Thanks to those packed schedules, heat, vacations, pressure to stay social and active, and, you know, many struggle to maintain healthy habits during the warmer months, even though the nutrition is a priority. Hey, we're eating a lot of ice cream.
6: I know that Phil said this week, it's going to be sunny and warm.
2: Yeah, nice.
6: I'm going to start my nude sunbathing plan.
7: Okay, great.
6: Boy, you know, I mentioned that a while ago. And my neighbor's building a 12-foot fence.
2: That's a way to get him to build a fence.
6: I'm going to start nude sunbathing. Oh, boy, let's build a fence. Yeah.
7: Build a fence.
6: Big high.
7: Make good neighbors.
2: There's color.
6: A tall fence makes good neighbors. Is that what they say?
2: Oh, man.
7: Now, I saw this also. I don't know. I have no issue. You wouldn't think it would work, but researchers say thinking about death can actually help people live happier, healthier, more meaningful lives. Studies found that reflecting on mortality can reduce anxiety, increase appreciation for positive moments, and encourage stronger relationships. I agree.
6: I told Phil if he doesn't make it from surgery, can I have his car?
7: Right.
6: So I was really kind of excited about mortality.
7: See, I want his bowling balls.
2: Oh, yeah.
6: Yeah, well.
7: And those shirts.
6: I guess I didn't think big enough yet.
2: Yeah. Bowling shirts.
7: Think
2: bowling
7: big. Shirts,
6: bowling shoes.
7: Think big.
6: Yeah. Gosh, can I have that pair of socks if Phil doesn't make it out of surgery? No.
7: No.
6: We're glad you're back.
2: The one thing, I had to wear those compression socks every day.
7: Oh, yeah.
2: They weren't that bad, though.
6: Yeah.
2: It didn't bother me too much.
6: Old people wear those a lot,
2: Phil. They do. Yeah. In fact, for the first time, really, that we went out and I was walking, I didn't even think about it, but we went to a local place just to pick up something and a gas station, and Kathy goes, I was wearing shorts.
6: Oh,
2: and
6: no.
2: Those white socks went up to my knees.
6: Oh, good
2: And
6: God.
2: She goes, look at you.
7: Look but at we're you. Driving separate.
2: Here I am.
6: You go in first.
7: Yeah, let's pretend we don't know each other.
2: White compression socks.
7: Let's do it.
2: It's shorts.
7: Good morning. Thanks for holding. Hello.
9: Good morning. Are you guys still talking about a loaning people thing?
6: Absolutely.
7: Yeah, we are.
6: Have you ever loaned something to a friend or family member? Didn't get it back?
2: I think you have a good story. Go ahead.
6: Oh, boy.
9: Oh, man, you know, Joyce, this is not a slam against guys, but there are certain men that have no business operating machinery.
7: You are correct on that.
2: All right.
9: You know, I've got a friend of mine that he had asked me to borrow one of my lawn equipment gizmos the other day, and I literally cringed because I've been over to his house. I've watched him spray he had a generator, and he sprayed something in the carburetor, and the generator caught on fire.
2: Yeah.
9: I've seen his wheels fall off his tractor, and I'm thinking, this guy wants to borrow my rotor tiller.
6: That's a can of engine start. You spray that, if you're not careful, you spray it in the carburetor and fire it up, and it'll blow a flame out. You betcha.
7: Now,
9: go ahead.
7: Did you get it back?
9: No.
7: No.
9: And every time, and in the past, every time I've loaded something, it comes back broken.
7: Yeah. Oh, no.
6: Well, my neighbor, not my current neighbor, but the house next door, the grass had to be knee-high. I was telling Phil off the air, it had to be knee-high. And my neighbor asked if he could borrow my mower, and I said, no, that grass is going to kill my mower. Yeah. I don't know.
9: What's that do to your friendship?
6: Yeah, he was okay with it. He understood. But then eventually, not too long after, they moved away and never did cut the grass. And I had to call the city to come out and do
7: That's
6: it.
7: That's horrible.
6: Yeah. Can I borrow your mower? No, you'll beat my mower up. No.
7: Right.
6: No.
7: Right.
6: Call a service.
9: I don't want to be a schmuck about it.
6: Right.
7: Don't be a schmuck.
6: Yes, that's a key word in life.
7: Yeah.
6: Don't be a schmuck.
9: Yeah.
6: Yes.
9: Don't be a schmuck. You know, I don't want to be a schmuck, but then again, I've seen what he does to all his equipment, and it's not as if he's not financially well off to go buy his own.
6: Yes. Yeah.
7: No, it's easier just to break everyone else's stuff.
6: Yeah. Because if he buys his own, he breaks his. That's no fun.
7: Mm-hmm.
9: Yeah. Oh, yeah. I had to chuckle when I heard you guys talk about that. And I thought about my friend. And I did. I was feeling like a schmuck for saying,
7: back.
9: Well, actually, I lied because I told him somebody else had it.
7: Oh, good. Quick thinking.
6: Yes.
7: Yeah, someone else has that tow truck.
6: Oh, my brother just borrowed that.
7: Has it, yeah.
9: And I'm hoping he'll forget about it, you know. But
7: no, probably not.
9: You one thing, getting old is not for sissies.
6: Yes.
7: It is not.
2: Getting old is not for sissies, all right.
9: It's not for sissies.

0: ask every time I see you.
1: You didn't pee in it, did you?
0: No, I didn't even wear it.
1: I just want to make sure you give it back.
2: Yeah, but how would you feel putting on somebody else's?
3: No, I don't. Well, I don't know.
0: You put it over a bathing suit.
3: Yeah.
0: All right.
3: Yeah.
0: So that's the first thing.
3: I agree.
1: Hey,
3: with
1: Phil,
3: you.
1: Can I borrow your beach thong? No.
2: Yeah.
0: Well, you guys are changing thongs now.
3: Yeah,
0: well,
3: tell you
0: what's the diff?
1: It's not, but it's not swimwear.
0: Right. But I ended up
3: thong there.
0: Just giving the whole thing back. Because, I didn't want to see
3: nutters.
0: Her every time and have her ask me for it.
3: Has nutters.
0: Every time I was, you know.
3: I moved
0: she
3: in.
0: Kept,
1: she kept asking you. She said, just give it back.
0: Yeah, I did.
3: Now, I moved in. When I moved into Cuyahoga Falls, it was many years ago, but I remember the very nice person across the street came over to me, and, you know, you realize you don't have a lot of stuff, maybe lawnmower, different things, but he said, hey, whatever. He goes, I got a lot of tools and whatever you need. He goes, you can borrow this stuff. And that's almost dangerous, too, when somebody says to you, he goes, you can borrow anything I have. And I'm thinking, if I start, hey, can I borrow the lawnmower?
2: Oh, yeah.
3: That's parked in my garage. Hey, go, I borrow,
2: So. Well, you know, my husband passed away a year and a half ago.
1: Sorry to hear that.
2: Thank you. But we had been married for 40 years. Mm. You know, 2 weeks after he passed, I had one of our friends standing in the garage looking at all. My husband had, you know, every A to Z tool.
0: Yeah. Right.
2: What are you going to do with all his stuff?
0: Oh, my gosh, that's so rude.
3: Yeah.
1: I had a neighbor across the street, had practically a wood shop in his basement. Mm-hmm. And I was thinking, man, I'd love to have that stuff upon, you know, when he passes.
0: Yeah.
1: And then I found out that he had given them all away beforehand. He had already given them away to other neighbors. I thought we were friends.
0: No, he didn't even ask you.
1: No.
3: Apparently not real good friends.
0: Yeah.
1: Not, but we're good friends, obviously.
0: Aggressive people, yeah.
2: It's kind of creepy when, you know, when I have the people come over and they're looking at, and I live in a pretty good sized house. Well, what are you going to do with the house?
0: Yeah.
2: And I'm going, you know, guys, honestly, I'm going to live in it. I'm going to keep it stuff and I'm going to enjoy life.
3: That's very good.
0: Well, I remember buying my dad a Keurig, a really nice coffee maker, because I was, you know, always over there and we drank coffee and whatnot. So I remember one of the people I had hired to help take care of my mom at this point, because dad had passed. I just remember her saying, what are you going to do with that, Keurig? Do you want it anymore? And I said, you know what? I'm still here. I'm still here. We have people that drink coffee that come to this house. We're not going to give it away. I was just so incensed. Because don't start asking for stuff.
3: Yeah,
0: don't do it.
3: Don't worry. Kellison asked me what I'm doing with Kathy.
1: I said, hey, if you don't make it after this surgery, it's Kathy available.
3: Kathy coming over.
1: Actually, Teresa, I think, asked about that, too. Cool.
3: Well, it sounds like you're doing well, though.
1: Yeah.
3: I mean,
2: you know what? As long as my feet hit the floor every day.
3: I agree.
0: Right.
3: Yeah, each day.
2: You know, it's like today I'm going to go outside and I have to pressure wash and power wash the shit because I'm going to paint it.
3: Tell you what, you're going the way to go.
1: I'll tell you what, I bought a power washer not too long ago. Yeah, it's been a few years. Man, that thing has come in handy. It works like a champ. I've cleaned the siding. I've cleaned the deck. The cabin deck. So get out there and
3: way to go.
1: That is absolutely fulfilling when you clean off the shelf fence and stuff.
3: I have one question for you, though.
1: Uh-oh.
3: Can I borrow your power washer? Because I have a lot of this cement. I'll give it to you right back.
2: I just lent it out to somebody.
3: Oh,
0: Tommy.
3: Yeah, okay, you just lent it out. Okay.
1: Just loaned it out.
3: To your friend. All right, I hear you.
1: I wonder where I got that pressure washer. I forgot, sorry.
0: Listen, handy. All right, try answering our question here. 12% of people agree this is the worst gift you can buy for someone. What is it? Now, we sort of gave a hint with this. It has to do with weight. What do you think it is? And it's not like a gym membership. It's not a sweeper. It's not ugly clothes. What do you think it is?
1: I guess my guess of handkerchiefs is
3: No, that's out of there.
2: That had to do with weight. Food that you don't like. I don't know.
3: Yeah.
2: I really don't know.
3: All right, that's all right.
1: Food that you don't like. I've got some leftover lima beans. Do you like these lima beans?
0: Do you want to win today?
3: Yeah, do you want to win?
1: Ooh, yeah.
2: No. Love to.
3: Oh, well, you got two prizes. What are they, Cully?
1: Penn Station, a 6-inch sub from Penn Station, and a family four pack of tickets to the Rubber Quack Ducks.
3: And all that
0: rubber
3: cheese.
0: Ducks.
1: And dipping all that. All them dipping
3: all
1: ducks.
3: That.
2: So much. You know, you guys make my day. You really do.
3: Well, you just made our day.
1: You made
0: right
1: our
0: station.
1: Day. Heck yeah.
0: hey, I'm going to put you on hold, and I'm going to get your full name and address, so just hold on, okay? Yeah,
1: cool. Thanks for joining us on the Tom Cullison Show.
3: Yeah, thanks for calling.
0: That's right. Changes every day.
1: That's ridiculous.
0: We'll be right back.

0: Jewish.
1: That's ridiculous. No word in the English language is less convincing than probably.
2: Are you sure we should get matching tattoos on our first date?
3: Sure. We'll probably stay together.
2: Probably?
4: It's been 23 minutes since I ate. I can probably swim.
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4: Okay, now tell me what to do. Cannonball! Cramp! 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
6: I can probably hit the green from here.
4: Probably.
6: Can I get a mulligan?
7: Ready to go?
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10: 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Haven't called in a while? Maybe you've never called. Well, here's your opportunity. 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
11: Now right. Talk to people.
12: Coming back. Good morning. Hello.
13: Calls. Hello.
12: Hey,
11: 420. How you feeling?
14: I'm feeling good. How are you doing, Philly Pete?
11: Hey, pretty good. I'm hip. You know what I mean?
0: Philly Pete.
13: Philly Pete.
12: Philippe.
0: Yeah, for a while, I couldn't remember. I forgot. I couldn't remember Phil's name. I kept asking the boss, when is Ted coming back?
11: I heard you were not doing real well one time. You're doing better. Good.
14: Mm-hmm. Yeah, for a minute. I'm still sore. They stuck needles in the small of my back.
12: Yeah, good feelings.
14: And that's a little bit sore.
0: Was that a spinal tap?
14: No, I'm doing good.
0: Was that a spinal tap?
14: Should have done.
0: I had a spinal tap once. That is not a comfortable situation. No.
14: Yeah, needles. I mean,
11: I'm not much on the needles.
0: I'm not much on needles, although I do have two tattoos. Yeah. I'm not sure what that means, but
14: that's different. That's a different. That's almost kind of like a pleasurable kind of pain.
12: Wow.
11: It is
14: little
11: all right.
14: Pricks. Yeah, yeah, when they're sick and stuff like.
11: What is a little prick?
14: Yeah. Do biopsies. Like,
0: yeah, that's a pleasurable pain. It's sort of like leather. Maybe
11: it's kind of like marriage.
14: Well,
11: a little pleasurable
14: prick.
11: Pain.
0: Yeah.
14: How long were you in the hospital?
11: It was like, about 7 months.
0: You were in the hospital for what?
11: No, I'll tell you what.
0: Hours.
11: The doctor told me 2 hours prep, 2 hours surgery, 2 hours post, and you're out of there. And I got there at 5:30. Was back home at 11:30.
0: Yep, he was in it because I saw you. Kathy texted us and said that you were on your way home. Now the surgery itself went much quicker than expected.
11: Yeah, yeah.
0: And why was that, Phil?
11: Well, the doctor told Kathy the reason was because I have skinny thighs. He said it's much easier. You get through there quickly. Now, Kathy, I was saying to Kathy this morning. I said, you know, it hurts a little bit still, and she goes, she's showing me what they do, pounding in that. Into your femur, pounding in
0: the video of it. Yeah, I don't want to watch that.
11: I go, I don't want to see that. I'm not much on pain.
0: Put me to sleep.
12: You learn the different body parts as they fix them.
11: Yes, you're right.
0: Oh, yeah, Mr. Science, in the femur. Yeah, it's called the leg bone. Technically, it's the leg bone.
12: Yes.
11: But I'm glad you're doing well. I get worried about you.
14: Yeah, I'm doing good.
11: How's your wife? She all right?
14: Oh, yeah. No, she's always good.
0: Have the showers taken a hiatus?
12: I was going to say. Oh, yeah.
14: No, but...
12: You didn't do it at the hospital.
14: They did.
11: What?
14: It did take a hiatus.
0: It,
14: does,
0: it did a little for a couple of days, yeah. And you and...
11: Tell us what to take it over.
0: Well, I was thinking I was going to go over and give him a sponge bath, and he yeah. said, no.
14: I don't have yeah. that much money.
11: No, tell you what, the good old sponge bath.
0: How would you like it if I open the door, I've got a nurse's outfit on and a bowl with some warm water
11: with
0: and a sponge.
11: Hat on and stuff?
0: It's time for your sponge bath.
12: Spongy.
0: Hey, 420. Hey, 420. Time for your sponge bath.
11: Yes.
0: Pass.
11: Hey, you're such a nice guy. You loan something out. Do you ever get a bag or doesn't matter?
14: Yes. Speaking about hammering things in, I let my friend, well, he's borrowed all kinds of tools.
12: Yeah.
14: And my framing hammer. Mm-hmm. I love my framing hammer. Mm-hmm. I've had that since like the early 90s.
12: Mm-hmm.
14: And if you don't know what on a framing hammer, on the face, of the hammer, it's like a waffle. It looks like a waffle.
0: Okay. Yeah, I know what you're talking about.
12: Yeah, mm-hmm. I think we
14: I've had it for so long, it's smooth. It's perfectly smooth. And it just has sentimental value to me, and it's gone.
0: Oh, no, you didn't get it back.
14: Nope. Mm. I got my singing hammer back. I let him use my my regular hammer.
0: Yeah.
12: Okay.
0: Regular claw hammer?
14: That's old, too, like from the late 80s, early 90s.
0: Mm-hmm.
14: And it was... it was cast in high heat, so whenever you hit a nail head, there's like a ding,
0: like a ping. Yeah,
14: yeah. Everybody called it the singing hammer. Like,
0: oh, that sounds like if I had a hammer.
12: If I had a hammer, I'd hammer in the morning.
14: I still have that.
0: I used to have. Now that you mentioned, I used to have my grandfather's hammer, and the handle was almost shiny and smooth. It was a dark, real dark wood, and it was whether it was dark originally or just from handling it. But I wonder whatever happened to that. I must have loaned it out and never got
11: never
0: it back.
11: Got it.
14: Dang it!
0: Dang it!
12: Yeah.
14: Hey, you were asking the question about some kind of bad gift.
12: Yeah, 12% of people agree this is the worst gift you can buy for someone. What is it? It's not a sweeper. It's not a gym membership. It's not ugly clothes. It has to do with your weight. What do you think
11: it
14: is?
11: Oh, I think
14: I
11: know.
14: Scale.
11: Yes!
0: A scale.
11: There you go.
12: Correct.
11: Here's a scale for
12: a
11: you.
12: Scale.
0: Once again, hey, fatty, here's a scale.
11: Step
0: use
11: on
0: it.
11: This, man.
12: I guarantee you, 420 never hears, hey, fatty.
0: Have you ever seen those ones that actually talk? 240 pounds. I tried one, and the thing said, ouch!
12: Ouch.
11: I like the scales that have, instead of the numbers, it has like starts out with a cat and then a pig and then an elephant.
0: Yeah.
11: So whatever it goes up to, you know what I mean? Hey, fatty.
0: Hey, fatty.
12: Hey,
0: get off.
12: Thanks for calling. Call us tomorrow.
11: Get off.
12: Hit some spots.
14: Yeah,
12: all right, take care, man.
11: Take care, 420.
12: Bye. There he goes.
11: Be good.
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0: Oh, I thought we were going to...
11: Q talent.
0: That's what I was looking around going, where? 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
0: It's funny because I was just asking Phil. I said, "Hey Phil, are you still?" He was raising low in your leg, doing some exercise. And I said, "Are you still doing physical therapy?" And he goes, "Not necessarily in the physical therapist's office, but they gave you some exercises." Now, what did the physical therapist tell you that you should have me?
11: Well, yeah, have Cully.
0: He said, "Have Cully rub your thighs."
12: That's a little much.
0: maybe after 10, but not during the show.
11: And then all of a sudden it's dark in your room over there.
12: It does get dark here after 10.
11: Yeah. You never
12: know. It does get dark here.
0: Before you know it, you start to hear that music going, wow.
11: Hey, it was a nice canoe trip.
0: Have Cully rub your thighs. Yeah, you got a pretty
11: Everything
0: mouth.
11: Was great with that canoe trip until...
12: We have a new question.
11: Talk about underpants.
12: Yeah, the underpants thing, and even your daughter won't touch
20: Watch what
12: underpants.
20: I can do.
12: Yeah, it's clean.
20: Hey, watch what I can do.
12: She doesn't even touch them.
0: What? My kid, my daughter? No, I got them out of the dryer. She got them out of the dryer. She was washing clothes. And my undershirts, underpants.
11: Well, that's
0: my
11: what kills you. Hanky and
0: handkerchiefs. She folded the hankies nice and neat. She folded all my undershirts, white T-shirts, nice and neat. And she just threw all the underpants in the bottom of the basket and said, "You fend for yourself."
12: I get it.
0: So you couldn't fold. She goes,
11: I'm not touching those underpants.
0: I'm not touching your underpants.
12: All right. Well, we have a new question.
0: Does it have to do with underpants?
12: No. Well, it could. Okay. You know, maybe.
0: You never know.
12: You never know. There's always a tie-in somehow to underpants here. A survey found this smell makes you feel more relaxed and happy. What is it?
0: The smell of Cully's underpants.
12: See, that would tie in, right?
0: I don't know if that makes you relaxed.
12: Does that tie in to what we're doing?
0: What? Right. Read it again. We butchered that.
12: I'll read it again. A survey found this smell makes you feel more relaxed and happy. What is it?
0: I know what
12: Let's
0: it is.
12: Do it. Yeah.
0: I know what
12: Freshly
0: it is.
12: Everyone
11: drilled
12: here
11: bowling
12: knows.
11: Ball.
0: Okay. Yeah.
12: Good morning.
0: A 40-year-old bowling bag. No.
12: Hello.
11: With the shoes, the curled up shoes, the toes. Hello.
20: Good morning.
0: Good morning.
11: Hey, how you doing out there?
20: I'm doing okay. Welcome back.
11: Hey, thanks a lot. Are y'all walking right now or?
20: Actually, I am, but I'm in Arizona right now.
0: Oh, very nice. You got family out there, right?
11: There, yeah, in Arizona.
20: Yeah, actually, this is our last day. We've been here for 10 days. That's
0: oh, very nice. Very nice.
20: So,
0: hey, as a principal, I was always curious. Have you ever had to paddle somebody?
20: As a principal.
11: Okay.
12: Like at home, or what are we talking here?
20: Well, I mean, when I first started teaching, 7th and 8th grade, we did paddle boys at that point, back in the early 70s. I used to, in high school, we had an assistant principal who was ex-football player.
0: Oh, boy.
20: And he was always the paddler. But
0: he was the enforcer.
11: Yeah, you don't want to get paddled with those holes in it, man.
20: He always had to have a witness, you know. And sometimes I was witness for it.
0: Mm-hmm. Yeah.
20: Then he'd make him sit down, you know.
0: As a kid, if I got called down to the principal's office, I'm already starting to get teary-eyed because I know, I'm going to get paddled. At this point in my life... Well, I pay extra for that.
11: Hey,
0: take it where you can get
11: something
0: it.
11: Something you hated when you were young but love now. I tell you what, naps
0: and paddles,
11: paddling, and being able to go with my depends.
0: Hey, I look.
11: Those three.
0: Well, being that kind of set the tone for your call. Sorry.
20: That's all right. It's only like 10 till 7 out here, you know.
11: What's the high going to be today? About 100 out there?
20: It's been just close to 100 just about every day.
0: You're in Arizona?
20: Yes.
0: Where at in Arizona?
20: Phoenix.
0: Phoenix. Right. Yeah, my daughter lives in Tucson. She texted me a couple of days. Well, it's been a couple of weeks. We were talking, and she said, "Well, it's about 110 degrees," and she said, "Plus." Our air conditioner broke.
12: Oh, dear.
0: Oh.
11: Tell you what, that's terrible. That's miserable.
0: Mm-hmm. Yeah, it's miserable.
11: I mean,
0: but
11: Cullison doesn't have air conditioning.
0: I don't have air,
11: I don't think.
0: Yeah. Suck it up, Buttercup.
12: Now,
20: funny because in the morning it's about 75, so it's really nice
12: In the morning.
20: Yeah, get up and walk.
11: I tell you what, if people golf out there, they don't golf at noon, do they?
20: No, probably not. No. It's pretty hot in the sun.
0: Yeah,
20: but,
0: you bet.
20: My son's house, they have a pool, so you know.
12: That helps.
0: Oh, wow.
12: Pool helps. A survey found this smell makes you feel more relaxed and happy. What is it? What do you think it is?
20: I really have no idea. I'm trying to think of the smell.
11: Well, we just talked to 420, but I don't think it's that smell either.
20: If you work someplace and the bell at the end of the shift, if you work, I guess, would be the only thing. Mm. I don't know.
12: The smell. So let's just say you have a house and you
20: said the bell.
12: No.
20: Oh, the bell would be bacon, I suppose.
0: Oh, bacon. That's a good choice,
11: bacon.
0: Is it?
11: Is it bacon?
12: No, it's a good guess though. Bacon would be very popular.
0: Yeah,
12: I think.
0: Would. They make cologne, they make candles that smell like bacon. Heck yeah.
11: Bacon.
12: Has anyone borrowed something from you that you just never got back and you really wanted it?
0: Bacon.
20: No, I don't think so.
12: Okay, good for you.
20: I can't think of anything. I
3: if I borrow something, I'd like to get it back right away.
11: Give it back.
12: Yeah. You're a kind person. Well, we appreciate you calling us today. Call tomorrow if you want. Okay?
0: I think your sister's beating you right now. I think she's out. Yeah. She's out won you. I don't want to start trouble, but
11: no. But she is in front.
0: Yeah, 10 is out front.
12: Well,
0: there you go.
12: Okay,
0: take care. Good to hear from you. Good to hear from you.
12: Good morning. Hello.
3: Hello.
12: Hi. Hello. Is this Alan?
3: Hello.
21: Alan.
11: Hi, haven't Alan? Heard from you. How you doing, Alan?
12: Hi, Alan.
3: I'm doing great.
11: I tell you what, probably what's the best smell or whatever, and I know you drink a lot of it, or you used to. You drink coffee.
3: Yeah.
11: I love the smell of coffee.
12: What do you think the answer might be
11: what do you
12: to
11: think
12: that
11: the
12: question?
11: Answer?
0: What's the smell that is most pleasant and most relaxing? Is that what the question was again, Joyce?
12: Yes. A survey found this smell makes you feel more relaxed and happy. What is it?
11: A smell?
3: Burning incense.
0: Oh, burning incense.
11: That's a good guess.
0: Incense. I like the smell of incense and peppermint.
11: That's a good guess.
12: That's a great guess.
11: Yes. Hey, how you doing, Alan? Are you doing okay, Alan? We always love when you check in with us.
0: I haven't heard from you in a long time.
11: I get a number of people saying, "How's Alan doing?" Yeah. We hear from you occasionally, so that's good.
0: Good to hear from you. Good to hear from you. Go ahead, Joyce.
12: We appreciate you calling, and I'm glad you're doing well.
0: Yes,
12: truly.
0: It's good to hear.
12: Please call again. Okay.
0: Take care. All right.
12: Bye.
0: Be good. Thanks.
12: Good morning. Hello. Good morning.
3: Morning.
12: Hey, good morning. How you doing?
11: Morning. How you doing?
3: Hi, how you doing?
0: Yeah, doing good.
12: I think we're okay.
0: Yeah. Well, yeah.
12: I mean, we haven't,
0: You be the
11: I
0: judge.
11: I mean, I don't know, pleasant smell, that's not in here.
12: Yeah.
0: Well, yeah.
11: It's colorful.
12: Not usually. This smell makes you feel more relaxed and happy. It's not incense.
11: It's not the hookers.
12: No, it's not hookers.
11: Well, yeah,
0: the cheap perfume. Yeah,
12: this is something that you would need a certain tool that we've been talking about to use in order to make this happen. That you usually do in the summertime, and this can get a little long sometimes. I think Cully was talking about different things that you can use, and what do you think it is?
3: I don't know.
0: Well, I think I'm wrong. I had a choice. I had a guess, but I think I'm wrong. Oh, well.
3: I know. The smell of the ocean. I like that.
0: Smell of the ocean. That ocean air.
12: Ocean smell.
11: Yep.
12: Is it ocean smell?
0: Is it ocean smell?
12: No.
0: Good answer.
11: I like that one.
12: Has anyone ever borrowed something from you that you never got back that you really wanted back?
3: That's probably happened to me 20 times in my life.
0: Yes.
12: Really? Yeah.
0: Loan something out?
3: Yeah. I would only loan tools out to like three people on the earth.
12: Yeah.
3: Or three. But I won't give them back.
0: My two brothers, they can borrow a tool, my two brothers. Other than that, no.
12: Mm-hmm.
0: No.
3: Right.
0: Yeah.
12: Timbo. You're sounding good, Timbo. Now, I have lent out books, and sometimes I will tell people, I don't want this back. Pass it on to someone else.
0: Sure, book
12: once
0: that you've
12: read it.
0: Unless it's a classic you want to keep in your library, so to speak. Yeah.
12: But I've even said, just keep this book.
0: Them cheap romance novels that you read.
12: You love those. The biographies and War and Peace and In Cold Blood.
0: Yes. Fahrenheit, whatever.
12: That's right. But yeah, you're right. It's hard when it's a friend or somebody you trusted and they keep the item that you lent them. It's tough.
0: It's tough.
3: I have a brother. Loan him anything and he'd never get it back.
11: To your brother?
0: Yeah. Okay. I tell my brother, hey, I have to make a few phone calls. Do you have that tree branch lopper that you borrowed? Oh, I loaned it to Jimmy. So my brother borrowed it from me and then loaned it to my other brother. Mm-hmm. So I have to go looking for it. Oh.
12: Yeah.
3: I was thinking about going camping. I haven't been camping probably since about 1995 or something. But anyways, he has my Coleman lantern.
11: Coleman lantern.
12: You got to get that back. That's great for camping.
11: I think my dad had all Coleman products.
0: I have
11: a ton
0: of Coleman products.
11: Man.
12: Gary Coleman.
0: Gary Coleman. What you talking about, Willis?
12: Hey.
3: second or third time you borrowed it.
12: Oh, see, that's not good. Well, that's not good. Hey, thanks for calling.
11: Thanks for calling, Timbo.
0: I had a neighbor, didn't borrow it, but the kids were playing baseball in my side yard and broke the basement window out. And I went outside, and just about that time, the dad came out. And I thought, oh, here we go. And the dad said, I think this is a perfect opportunity for whatever his kid's name was, Lewis, to learn how to replace a piece of glass. And I thought, well, that's good. A learning experience. He's going to take that. I got the window frame out, gave it to him. He's going to show his kid how to replace a window. And about a week later, they moved. And my windows, I can see it in their garage.
12: Oh, no. Oh.
0: So I had to wait for somebody to buy the house to get my window back.
12: What's your guess, caller? A survey found this smell makes you feel more relaxed and happy. What is it? It's something you might have if you have a house and, you know, have to bring out this tool to take care of this.
0: Uh-oh.
12: What do you think it is? Are you even there, caller?
2: Hello?
0: Yes,
11: hi.
0: Hello.
11: You? How are you?
2: First time call.
12: Hey, oh, welcome to the show, first time caller.
0: Ding, ding, ding. Love to hear from you.
11: There you go.
2: Well, you won't be happy when I bring up my topic. But anyway, is it an oven?
0: The oven.
2: Cookies.
11: Oh, yeah, I thought you said cookies. Okay.
12: Gosh, I smell a cookie.
0: Tell you what, that was my guess, was chocolate chip cookies. Nothing like coming in the house and, oh, Mama's making cookies.
12: Mama's making cookies. Mm-hmm. Yeah, that's a soothing.
0: Great, that is
12: a
0: great
2: smell. Well, my comment was, oh, gosh, you're going to hate me. I'm a retired dental hygienist.
12: Oh, gosh, yeah.
2: I would get these huge, muscle-bound men in my chair, and they'd have tats all over their arms and their necks, and they were absolutely petrified.
11: Of the drill or whatever.
2: Into Jell-O. No, I was cleaning their teeth.
0: Oh, okay. Just cleaning. Wow.
2: And I said to them, okay, help me understand this. You are terrified of me, but you have all these, you know, and I know you had needles in your arms for hours or whatever.
0: Sure.
2: They didn't have an answer for that.
0: Well, and you were just talking about cleaning their teeth.
2: Yes.
0: Wow.
2: Cleaning. Nope, that's what a dental hygienist does, right?
0: Babies. Mm-hmm. Little babies.
11: Yeah, those.
0: Yeah.
2: So anyway, I got
12: flossing.
2: A laugh out
12: of that.
2: Can
12: be a little fun.
0: Yeah.
11: Then they get on their motorcycles, right?
0: Yeah. Trying to be bad. Yeah, trying to be tough. Yeah. I just got my teeth cleaned.
11: Did you give them
2: I got another one. My husband's not listening, so.
12: Good for you.
2: He needs his toenails trimmed.
11: Oh, boy.
2: But he will not trust me. He won't trust me because he thinks I'm going to purposely.
12: Cut it?
2: Really? Seriously?
12: Injure him? Maim him?
0: Well, I will admit, Teresa has come by, and she goes, she's got these really pointy scissors, and she goes, here, let me trim your beard a little bit.
11: Anywhere around the neck or whatever.
0: No, those are pointy scissors.
12: A little too close.
0: Yeah.
12: Well, a little too close.
0: Especially since she had me sign that bigger insurance plan.
11: Yeah.
0: It makes me nervous.
12: I'm going to give the answer to this because we're coming up to the top.
2: Oh, okay.
12: All right. A survey found this smell makes you feel more relaxed and happy. What is it? What do you think it is? It is...
0: I thought it was chocolate chip cookies.
11: Yeah,
0: baking cookies. What is
12: it? It is freshly cut grass.
11: Oh yeah, freshly.
0: Yeah. Cut grass. 420. You should have known that.
11: I told her. Yeah, 420.
12: 420. You think you would have gotten it?
11: I do like the smell of the freshly cut grass,
0: especially early in the spring. The first couple of times you drive by and somebody's mowing their lawn, it's like,
11: or sensimilia.
0: Well, yeah.
12: Good morning. Thanks for holding. Hello.
21: I couldn't hear what that answer was.
12: Freshly cut grass. Freshly cut grass. Yes, a survey found this smell makes you feel more relaxed and happy. It is freshly cut grass.
21: It isn't a tool.
12: I'm sorry?
21: It isn't a tool.
12: No, but you use a tool to get this
0: to mow
12: the lawn. Yes. Yes.
21: Yeah.
12: It's a lawn. You use a lawnmower for it. So we've been talking about lawnmowers and stuff that people have borrowed. Has someone borrowed something from you that you never got back, Jeannie?
21: No, I would not loan anything that I really prize.
11: Yeah.
12: Yeah.
21: If I loan something I don't care about getting back.
12: Right. I can see that if you really value something.
0: You bet. I don't want to loan. Yeah. Can I borrow your diamond ring? No.
12: Yeah.
0: Can I
12: Right.
0: Yeah.
11: Right. Hey, thanks, Jeannie, for the pecan pie. Unfortunately, I wasn't at the home for a while, and
0: the squirrels got it.
11: I think, but I thank you so much. And thank you for the card and everything. Yeah. I appreciate it.
0: Oh, that's very nice. Yeah. Chip from Green and White Lawn Service just chipped in and said, yeah, he understands the smell of cutting grass.
11: Well,
0: he mows lawns all day. I don't know if that's all that pleasant to him at this point.
11: That's all he does.
0: Yeah, I'm sick of the smell of grass. But, yeah.
21: Did the squirrel stop the pie I baked for you?
0: Well, he couldn't. He wasn't at home.
11: I wasn't at home, and I got there, and somebody got to it before me.
0: But the squirrel said, thank you, Jeannie. They loved it. They loved it.
11: They said, thank you, Jeannie.
0: Thank you. As they ran off with a handful of pecans.
11: You're very kind, Jeannie. Yeah.
12: Big belly.
0: So I was very thoughtful.
11: Yep.
0: And a card? Wow.
11: Yes,
0: yeah.
11: Very nice. Very nice of you. So thank you.
21: Okay, I'm glad you're back to work.
0: Back
11: to the old grind. Thanks, Jeannie. Yeah.
12: Thanks
0: back
12: for
0: to the
12: calling,
0: old grindstone.
12: Okay? Call again.
0: Hey, we're heading up towards the top of the hour.
12: We are heading toward the
0: tomorrow,
12: top
0: what were we talking about?
12: Brown bagging it.
0: Brown bag, yeah.
12: What do you keep in your brown bag?
11: And the worst smells.
0: And the worst smell.
12: Could be anything, really.
11: Yeah. Call us out.
0: Not again.
11: Oh, a salesman came out of the restroom.
12: You're listening to WNIR, Ken Akron, ABC News, and Couch, I believe, is back
0: Couch
12: today.
0: Couch is here. Is here. You bet he is.
4: ABC News. I'm Sherry Preston. The Iranians arrive in Qatar for peace talks. Marco Rubio says the Strait of Hormuz will be open again soon, and yet the U.S. military striking Iranian missile launching sites overnight. ABC Chief Global Affairs Correspondent Martha Raddatz has more on what some say has been muddled messaging from the White House.
5: They've said the ceasefire is not broken. Any military official I know and talked to said that ceasefire was broken about 3 or 4 weeks ago when there was firing across, but they want to keep this low. We're making progress, but we don't know actually what that progress is. And remember, the nuclear facilities were the key to this, and they seem to be putting that off more and more.
4: Israel's military clashing with Iranian-backed Hezbollah militants in Lebanon. One strike killed at least 12 people, including several members of one family. Two children and two adults killed when a train hit a bus in Belgium today. ABC's Maggie Rooley is at the foreign desk.
22: Seven children were on the bus when it collided with the train just after 8 a.m. local time. And local media is reporting the bus was on its way to a special education school. Now, there were no additional injuries, and the accident happened about 15 miles north of the Belgian capital of Brussels, where the bus can be seen now lying on its side. This morning, the president of the EU, Ursula von der Leyen, says she's heartbroken and that today Europe grieves with Belgium.
4: No catastrophic explosion at a failing Southern California chemical tank after officials said their worst-case scenario was averted. ABC's Alex Stone.
23: This would have been a huge chemical explosion, and it would have set off likely other chemical explosions from other tanks that are around it and at other properties around the aerospace manufacturing center. So, yeah, this would have been a big deal.
4: There's still the threat of a much smaller explosion. Republican Senate runoff in Texas today. Longtime incumbent John Cornyn taking on Attorney General Ken Paxton. 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
4: The Ebola outbreak in Central Africa is leading to travel restrictions for some. ABC's Faith Abube is outside CDC headquarters in Atlanta.
26: It's only been 1 week since the World Health Organization declared Ebola a global public health emergency, and already officials are admitting that this outbreak is spreading faster than they can contain it, which is why several countries now, including the U.S., are tightening their travel restrictions.
4: Americans coming from infected areas can only enter specific airports where they are screened. Shark attacks are rare in this country, but 2026 has already netted at least two reported incidents happening off the Texas Gulf Coast.
1: Around 8 million people visit Galveston Island each year, and local officials say that in the past century, only 17 have been bitten by sharks. On Monday, a 17-year-old fishing with his dad on a boat off Galveston was helping to haul in a shark they had caught when he was bitten. His father applied a tourniquet until help arrived, but the teen had reportedly lost a lot of blood when he finally made it to a hospital.
4: ABC's Jim Ryan in Dallas. Temperature records toppling as a spring heat wave continues to scorch parts of Western Europe, triggering government warnings about risks to life. Several drownings have been reported in Britain and France as people are trying to cool off. Party like it's 1999. That was the theme of last night for the New York Knicks, who swept the Cleveland Cavaliers in the Eastern Conference NBA Finals. Their last appearance in the finals was in 1999. I'm Sherry Preston, ABC News.
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11: 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CNB Homes. Partly sunny for today, the high 81, 62 the low. We do have a slight chance of rain tomorrow morning, late morning, early afternoon, but the high right around 80 for your Wednesday. The Canton Police Department identified a second suspect in Sunday's deadly apartment shooting, issued a warrant for his arrest today. U.S. Marshals yesterday arrested a 30-year-old Akron man, Daquan Rucker, for his involvement with that shooting. A 51-year-old Richard Poole of Canton. Now law enforcement looking for another man. 45-year-old Larry Grimes of Canton wanted for murder. According to Canton police, right around 9 p.m. Sunday, multiple 911 calls reported a shooting in the 800 block of Allen Page Drive Southeast. When officers arrived, they found a man inside the apartment. He had been shot five times. Police say officers administered first aid until paramedics arrived, took the man to the hospital where he later died. Police later identified the man as Poole. After some investigating, police issued a warrant for the Akron man Rucker for murder. U.S. Marshals arrested him late yesterday, currently being held in the Stark County Jail. Summit County Medical Examiner identified the 21-year-old man who was found shot in a car, later died on Saturday. Akron Police, EMS responded to a residence in the 1200 block of Winton Avenue around 6:30 p.m. for a shooting. On scene, officers found a vehicle that had hit a home, and the driver, a 21-year-old man, had multiple gunshot wounds. He was taken to the hospital where he later died. Summit County Medical Examiner's Office yesterday identified the 21-year-old as Nathan Hubbard from Cleveland. No arrests have yet been made. If you have any information, call Akron Police. Not guilty. Three men accused in a deadly shooting of an Akron man at Tasty Carryout on West Long Street in Akron were found not guilty on all charges. 20-year-old Derek Edwards, 21-year-old Robert Davis, 24-year-old Kahari Moore were accused of the murder of 29-year-old Jamar Franklin, fatally shot back on November 7, 2024 in Akron after a dispute. According to Akron police, officers initially responded to a one-car crash near South Main Street and West Miller Avenue. On scene, they found Franklin with an apparent gunshot wound. Police say Franklin was sitting inside a car in the Tasty Carryout parking lot on West Long Street when he was shot. He managed to drive a short distance before crashing that vehicle. Remember, get the news anytime at WNIR.com. 1010 weather next.
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11: I'll take a look at that weather forecast here in just a minute. 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Free food, a lot of fun out there a week from Saturday. Let's see, today, partly sunny and 81, 62 the low, slight chance of rain tomorrow, and the high 79 at the Talk of Akron WNR.
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16: Hey, all right, I gotta get... Let me get the thing started. 330-673-1234. Good morning, here's truly John Denning with you. On this day, 1973, Frankenstein was your number one hit. Ironically, it was produced by Rick Derringer, and he played guitar on a little bit of it, but he was really given the producer credits. But he had died 1 year ago today. I didn't know that this, he was on, anyhow, there was a, saw that on This Day in Music. WNIR, good morning. Hello, you're on the air.
17: Good morning.
16: What's on your mind?
17: Kyle.
16: Malady, but you could talk about Mr. Bush.
17: Okay, well, Mr. Bush recently passed away, and it was a very sad event. He was one of the most successful racers in NASCAR history. And he was disrespected by an on-air personality. And he actually was criticized for not seeking medical help, which his on-air personality did not know that Kyle Busch had seen a doctor just days previous to his death.
16: What, why do you have, the 911 call said he was coughing up blood in the simulator. What do you think happened to him, Kyle Busch?
17: He had pneumonia and he went septic. That's what caused his death.
16: Got it.
17: And it wasn't from lack of medical treatment, which the on-air...
16: Well, I would imagine.
17: Said that he got no medical treatment and he was stupid for not doing so.
16: Oh, okay. I can't speak to that. You'll have to call that personality on, you know, you can call...
17: I don't really want to talk to that person in my life.
16: Well, I understand. Okay, I'm just saying.
17: Can you say one thing about that person?
16: No.
17: Can you tell me... Can you tell me, is he a temporary fill-in until you find a...
16: I don't... Listen, you gotta call him or email the boss about any of our other personalities. I don't know. I apologize, okay? So somebody said he should have went to the doctor, and that triggered you because you said he did go to the doctor.
17: Well, basically, he said he had no pity for him because he didn't seek medical help.
16: He had no pity for him. Okay. I can't speak to that. We don't record our shows, so I'll have to take your... feel free to, call our... That's the idea. Sometimes our people will, make controversial statements to generate, buzz and phone calls.
17: Yeah. Well, that's something that just shouldn't happen.
16: Okay, well, you got to talk to them. Other than that, how are you? Other than that, Mrs. Lincoln, how'd you enjoy the play?
17: Oh, the play's good. Life's good.
16: Kyle Busch, I was watching. I got a couple guys that are live and die, ride or die NASCAR. Even Lieutenant Dan said, I respected the hell out of him, but he was not very well liked. Kyle. Hello?
17: I don't know. I just liked watching him win.
16: Well, that's another thing. He was the winning. I said, that's why everybody hates him, is because he won 238 races across, and he wasn't a one-trick pony like a lot of these guys. He won in the trucks. He won in he won in all three levels, so he was a winner. But anyhow, I don't know. I just thought it was a tragedy. He had a name recognition whenever he was going. Now, the question I had that I don't know about, What is the altitude change up there at Watkins Glen in New York? I had a guy say it's only like 200 feet. Do you know they were saying that his head was clogged up and he needed a shot and it was because the altitude change or whatever. Clearly something was wrong with him, but he didn't know what it was.
17: Watkins Glen isn't that far from the lake up there, so I'm thinking it's not. It can't be high elevation.
16: Well, they made it sound like it was like when NASCAR went down to Mexico City, 7,000 feet above sea. Anyhow, I don't know, but
17: I don't know all the details.
16: I had a question. Why was the Coca-Cola 600 only on Prime Video?
17: That I don't know either. I don't make those decisions.
16: See what it's like? Ha ha! I am rubber, you are glue. That's obvious. I don't make the decisions about our other personalities. And I don't. The lady called it. She's like, I want to watch the 600 because I want to see that tribute to Kyle Busch. And I'm like, well, you gotta go to Amazon, one of the richest men in the world, to watch it. Okay, well, all right. WNIR, hello.
0: Hi, first-time caller on your show.
16: Welcome aboard. What's on your mind?
0: Thank you. You were talking about loaning things to people that they don't return.
16: Mm-hmm.
0: I had a mountain sleeping bag that I got from being in the Army Reserves, and it disappeared.
16: Mm-hmm.
0: So I called my brother-in-law, and I said, you know what? Some SOB borrowed my sleeping bag and never returned it. And all of a sudden, there was dead silence. It was him.
16: How did he know about it? Were you bragging about it?
0: No. I was just complaining to him that somebody had it and they never returned it.
16: What does a mountain sleeping bag encounter? I mean, why has it got the word mountain? Cold?
0: Because you can stay warm in that down to almost minus 40 degrees.
16: Boy, they could have used that. The Germans could have used that on the Russian front. I was watching a lot of things over there. It was minus 40 degrees. And they were just literally, guys were walking. They were like the Tin Man. They were just kind of stumbling along, and then they would just literally fall over like a popsicle, freeze to death on their feet. Whatever happened with you, so it just, did he admit it, or did he just...
0: He admitted it. He said, Clark, I'm the one that has that. I said, that was after I already called him an SOB.
16: Why were you looking for it?
0: Pardon me?
16: Why were you looking for your mountain sleeping bag? How did you know it was missing?
0: Well, we were going camping and I couldn't find it.
16: I see.
0: And I remember loaning it out, but I didn't know who had it.
16: Oh.
0: So now wait a minute.
16: So you gave it to your brother-in-law but forgot about that.
0: Exactly.
16: Did you say keep it as long as you need? I won't be called up to the reserves, you know? Did you say something that would, you know?
0: No, I apologized and said, "Oops, sorry, didn't know you had it."
16: I got a question for you. Are you a hunter of animals in the state of Ohio by any chance, since you mentioned sleeping outside?
0: No. I used to squirrel hunt in West Virginia, but then I stopped doing that.
16: Yeah. Squirrels are too cute. You know, at least you know that deer, especially the big buck, he's got a chance to fight back. Burton Township, Ohio, Geauga County, okay? I need help with you figuring this out. Rescuers with the fire department in Burton. First of all, who knew Burton had a fire department? They got to be volunteer, right? Okay, that's number one. And other area communities were able to locate a man Sunday morning who got lost while hunting. Now, I have a question to anybody out there. On Sunday, 2 days ago, what is in season that this guy could be hunting for, and then he got stuck in a swamp and had to call 911?
0: Yeah, I don't know what that would be, because it's not deer season.
5: Is it wabbit season?
0: Well, I think it's always wabbit season.
5: Oh, that was another thing. It was really neat on TCM. They did all of the Daffy and Bugs Bunny, the promotional things they did during World War II, the cartoons.
0: Yeah, I saw them.
5: Some of them, I was surprised they played some of them, because some of them were really not very flattering about the Japanese, you know, with the big buck teeth and all that stuff. But anyhow, back to our story. According to the Burton Fire Department, the man called for help at 10:30 in the morning while in a swampy area of Ladue Public Hunting Area in Geauga County. Rescuers went to the public access area of the Burton-Windsor Road near the east branch of the Cuyahoga River.

0: looking for his lent out winter sleeping bag. That is, he was hunting for his brother-in-law. I don't know. I did a full circle on that. That made me laugh. My cousin Jimmy, you should come up to me. Hey, we're going to go camping this weekend. You got a sleeping bag? And I'd say yes. And he would go wham and hit me right in my private parts. You better wake it up. Did you ever do that one in an army or
1: no.
0: In a...
1: No, I never did that.
0: Okay, don't do it again either.
1: All right,
0: brother. Take care. See you. WNIR, good Tuesday morning. Couch is back in the saddle. Give me a call. Hello.
2: Hey, Couch.
0: What's going on?
2: Jeff Speaker. Hey, I have a kind of a gripe and a question someone could... So I go to Cleveland a lot, downtown.
0: Mm-hmm.
2: And so you go 480, and you go 77 north, and coming back, you go 77 south. So at Fleet Avenue in Newburgh Heights, for the last 8 years, not every single day, but there's a cop up on the hill, out of his car, hides behind a tree, and shoots you with a speed gun. It's $200 if you're going over 70.
0: Mm-hmm.
2: I got it caught twice. So that's one thing. But now, just in the last 10 days, the Newburgh Heights police have an older Dodge pickup truck. When I say older, say 8 years old. It's a little beat up. The windows are tinted. They pull over in the grass going south on the right. The windows are tinted, and he sits there with his speed gun and shoots people. The pickup truck has nothing on it. It's not a police.
0: The police officer shoots people on the highway. That'll get a headline. You mean he shoots them with a laser gun, right?
2: No, with the speed gun.
0: All right, wait, hold on a minute. The Dodge pickup. Does it look like the Blues Brothers from Mount Prospect? Does it look like a police car truck, or is it look?
2: Not at all.
0: Is it? It's
2: not
0: just.
2: Whatsoever.
0: It's a trick. It looks like your old buddy's truck broke down, and the cop's inside there.
2: It comes to mind. I don't know. Is it legal to sit in a acting like it's a broken down pickup truck with tinted windows, and the cops in there with a speed gun shooting people?
0: Well, we got into that last week in the construction zone, which is operative. I've always said, well, it's a construction zone. The only time I speed in a construction zone, if I'll try to get ahead of a group of people because I can see the semi trucks trying to move over left. Why won't people let our semi truck drivers over? I'll really go out and like block for them. That's the only time in a construction zone that I really will speed. I made mental note. But they are running at the State Highway Patrol. They have a fully laid out, there is no secret that it is the State Highway Patrol in the construction zone on the turnpike, and they're running radar off of it. Your question is an unmarked Dodge pickup truck, allegedly in Newburgh Heights. That seems sneaky, but let me ask you a question. Who knows more about the law, you or and me or the cops and their attorneys?
2: Well, that's what I'm asking the audience. Someone will know. It is clearly legal,
0: or they wouldn't do it.
2: I don't know. Newburgh Heights is about as corrupt gets. You're one guy who calls in and... you know, kind of like Bill every day from that travels around, drives around with his company produce or whatever. He'll know if it's legal. He drives through it.
0: All right, so I got a question. Why are they, we have noticed fires under bridges nationwide, okay? WOIO Channel 19 this morning. Apparently this was on, I didn't see this, so I just walked in. I printed it out and ran while Phil was doing the news. This Channel 19, I got to double check, make sure this is today. It is this morning. I'm 99% sure. Call came in 4:14 a.m. According to ODOT traffic cameras, the fire near 2900 block of Independence Road, two-story abandoned factory right under I-490 bridge. In the Industry Valley neighborhood area Tuesday morning. I wanted to double check. They showed that the This huge building had been vacant for a decade, according to firefighters. Cleveland Fire, total of 9 crews on the scene. No injuries, according

0: According to ODOT, the right lane was blocked on I-490 eastbound beyond I-90 and I-71. ODOT inspectors are closing parts of the bridge to check for damage after the fire. That's going to be a mess.
1: Well, if you've been up to Cleveland lately, they're redoing 90. It's a complete mess.
0: Well, is that what, when I went up there, what do they call that there where...
1: Opportunity Parkway?
0: No, the other name where you're going up one way and it's I-90. There's a name for it there near the Walmart there. Oh, it's all, man, it's all jacked up.
1: Yeah.
0: What's the heck's the name of that? They got a name for it there. But yeah, this is all, but my thing is, as an empty building below an I-490 independent, come on, man, what happened here?
1: Oh, maybe a homeless person.
0: No, I think some guy, some Al Qaeda or Iranian did it. That's what I'm thinking.
1: All right. But can you ask your audience, because they
0: you just I'll did. I answered it. Newburgh Heights can do whatever they want because they're the long arm of Johnny Law. Slow down.
1: Gotcha.
0: All right.
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3: Hey, John, can you hear me?
0: Yes, thank you.
3: Got a traffic update for you. 76 West, just before 225, is shut down.
0: Oh, my. All right, wait a minute. I was too busy looking at Cleveland. Wait a minute. West of 224, that's on the acrid side of 76 West at 225. 225.
3: 225, yeah.
0: What happened?
3: It's just east of 225. It's heading west. I don't know. There's a squad. It's over top of the bridge for Lake Milton, and I don't know if something went off the bridge or what, but it's shut down.
0: All right, slow down. 76, you're from Youngstown heading to Akron, true or false?
3: Correct.
0: Okay, so you are westbound on 76. You were just east of 225 Bridge and saw what?
3: Correct. About 7 or 8 state troopers and other local law enforcement. There's some other squads and whatnot there, and they had the highway shut down.
0: Did you notice... did you get off at 225 and have to go back around to get back on 76, or did you notice a crash?
3: I'm headed the other way. I just observed
0: it. Oh, you're going the other way. Okay, all right, I got it. You started going east, west, north, south. I didn't know what was going on. So you want to know at 225, at 76 there, what's going on? Okay.
3: Correct.
0: Anything else?
3: I got a gripe then.
0: Yeah.
3: So the gripe leads into it. What a great segue. When the lane closes and everybody rushes up at the very last minute to get over, don't let those people over. They don't deserve it.
0: Okay. Yeah, that's always a thing, you know. But if you don't let if somebody doesn't let that jerk in, sometimes that'll jack things up even worse.
3: Now, somebody needs to teach them a lesson.
0: Well, I'm usually the guy doing that, so I have to plead guilty. Yes, Your Honor. I'm the idiot that will pass on the left when I see a white. No, I used to when I had places to go, if you know what I mean, back in the day, if I had appointments and stuff, you know. But anymore, I whatever. So you're saying 224, what's going on 76, and when there is a lane pinching, you're supposed to do that zipper thing. Like they make fun of it on Progressive. Have you seen that commercial?
3: Yes, I have.
0: You got to, you know, the zipper is, a zipper is just like you wait and that when the guy in front of you goes, then you go and then guy behind you and everybody just zips into the single line and none of that stuff. Okay.
3: Well, I mean, it's got 2 miles worth of signs that tells you it's closing.
0: Right.
3: Feed the sign.
0: Exactly. All right. Well, thanks for the traffic, too. All right. Take care. WNIR, good morning.
4: Hey, Couch, is it me?
0: Yep.
4: Hey, I think coyote is open season all year long.
0: Oh, now wait a minute. Okay.
4: I'm the animal killer. I killed all the deer.
0: I remember. Yeah, you're my Jeffrey Dahmer in making. I'm suspicious of you. You get glee out of killing animals in your semi truck.
4: I keep telling you, I feel bad about it.
0: I know. I'm just kidding. Hold on. I had to stall till I found my article. Burton Township, Geauga County, rescuers of the fire department in Burton and other communities were able to locate a man with a whirly dird that flies around with a camera on it. Anyhow, that was Sunday morning. He got lost. Yeah, drone. Thank you. Got lost while hunting. What in the heck can you be hunting in May? You say coyote.
4: I believe, I can't be absolutely certain, but I think coyote is open all year round. You can hunt coyote.
0: Okay. So what else?
4: So that's what he's hunting.
0: Okay.
4: Or maybe squirrel. But yeah, you didn't say he had the drone, did you?
0: No. Ladue Public Hunting Area in Geauga County, rescuers went to the public access area. Burton went in with the east branch of the Cuyahoga River. He got lost in thick tree and brush cover. The Geauga County drone team spotted him at 11:30 a.m. Rescuers went to the area in boats, reached the hunter. After 12:30, he was returned the access. The hunter refused treatment, was released at the scene. But I want to say congrats to the Geauga County people for finding the guy. But what would be in season?
4: I'm sorry?
0: So you're saying, as far as you know, he could have been legally hunting coyote. Do you have to get a license to kill coyote, or is that just like an open season on him?
4: Yeah, it's kind of like a deer. You got to get tags for him.
0: Okay.
4: But I'm pretty sure you can hunt him year-round.
0: All right, brother. I got to get caught up. Call me again. Thank you. Yeah.
4: Well, ask them truckers out there, has anybody had a day like I have?
0: Okay.
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0: WNIR, good morning. Hello.
5: Good morning.
0: What's up?
5: He also could be hunting spring turkey. Spring turkey is open till May 31st.
0: All right, hold on a minute. What is spring wild turkey, right? What does the word spring mean?
5: It's just hunting in the spring. You were
0: it's not like a
5: season.
0: I thought it had to do with the age of a turkey, like spring versus... Mm-hmm.
5: No, he could be hunting wild turkey up till May 31st.
0: Okay.
5: So that's just, he also could have been hunting coyote. Coyote are year-round season, or wild boar, which I don't think there's any around here, but.
0: Wild boar and Ladue public hunting. The reason I was interested, Donnie in Greater Rootstown, and seems like maybe Brian down at Atwood. Two or three, there are black bear photos around on people. I thought maybe he was hunting the black. You can't shoot the black bear roaming around here, are you?
5: No, black bear.
0: Protected, right?
5: Protected, yes.
0: Okay, so you're saying spring turkey. Thank you. WNIR, hello.
6: Hello, John. Hey, there's no close season on groundhog and coyote, but I'll bet you a cookie, he was hunting morel mushrooms.
0: I'll bet you a cookie. Oh, now, wait a minute.
6: Yeah, that would make sense because, public land and morels are out right now.
0: Are they legal?
6: Oh, well, yeah, they're just mushrooms, yeah.
0: Oh, wait a minute. Okay, you made it sound like some... Oh, damn it. I wish they weren't legal. That would have made my day easier.
6: No.
0: You're saying that he's going out looking for the white Christmas trees in the swampy area. That's what he's hunting.
6: Yes, that's what I'm guessing. It was a wooded area. You know, he got into swamp, let's face it. But, he probably got lost. He's down to Amish country there. They love them. And everybody else does. They are worth up to $50, $75 a pound.
0: Oh, I'm familiar. We We had a Morrell and West Virginia Ramp Festival. We had a Saturday.
6: Yeah. They're in season. Both in season right now. He may have been hunting ramps too. You know, hunting is, you know.
0: It just says gathering. Cleveland Plain Dealer. Okay.
6: Yeah.
0: Hunter rescued from swampy area in Geauga County.
6: Yeah, I think there's a little omission there. You know?
0: There's an omission?
6: Yeah, I think he was hunting, you know, mushrooms.
0: And they didn't want people to, they didn't want.
6: Maybe.
0: They didn't want anybody to know there's good things at Ladue Public Hunting Area. Like, it's sort of like when the meteorite hit Medina and everybody started going around with metal detectors. You're saying that, wait a minute, the Burton Fire Department and Geauga County people, hey, keep the morale, keep our honey hole quiet. Just say he was hunting coyote.
6: I'll tell you what, a fella brought me some ramps, and I asked him, where did they come from? He said, I can't tell you.
0: Believe me,
6: secret. You know?
0: Sure.
6: I think people will call in and, you know.
0: All right, was he hunting? Are they called Morrell mushroom, technically, right?
6: Yeah. M-O-R-E-L.
0: Got it. All right, thank you. W-N-I-R, hello.
7: Good morning, John. For the cop thing, the speed thing, cops are, the police stations are allowed to use undescript vehicles. But this is for the state of Ohio. You can only be pulled over by a marked vehicle. So that guy can sit there and, you know, shoot at you, you know, but then he has to radio ahead to the marked vehicle to pull you over. So they've got a speed trap set up. Did you see the interview with Tulsi Gabbard and Sean Ryan?
0: Why would I watch that? And who is Sean Ryan?
7: He's I think he was a Navy SEAL or something, and he's got a podcast.
0: Okay.
7: He's got like 6 billion followers.
0: All right.
7: He was like one of the biggest.
0: So how bad did, the only reason you're bringing it up is somebody said something bad about Trump, Tulsi Gabbard or Sean Ryan?
7: Not at all, John. No. She was basically saying that there's nothing but demons in the in Congress. If you want to get ahead, then she was talking about a judge. He wanted, there's a federal position that he wanted. And they told him, if you want this position, you have to, because he was Catholic, and he was a part of he was a member of the Knights of Columbus. They said, you have to give those two up, because we don't need your higher power ruining your judgment. She said, these people are just nothing but demons. They don't want nobody. I mean, it's almost kind of like in China. You know, in China, there's no religion. There's no national religion. The higher power is the Communist Party. Here, it's a bunch of demons. That's how they are.
0: Okay.
7: And
0: long have people been calling them the demon-crats and the dummy rats? Demon.
7: No, listen. Two heads, one body. Don't think for one second. She says both sides are the same. She says some of the guys, she says, just go along to get along because they want their paycheck. That's all. They don't care about anything else. They just want to get paid.
0: Right.
7: Where some of them are, once they get involved, it's over. And they expect you to do these things. And, I mean, it was very interesting how...
0: Sounds like Mr. Smith goes to Washington. Jeremy Stewart. There's nothing new under the earth. This has been around for 90 years since Mr. Smith went to Washington. This wide-eyed, optimistic young senator. And then he gets in there and realizes this is the way you got to play ball. I don't think it's anything new. Thanks.
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0: Thanks, Bob. We'll see you at 3 o'clock. And my poll question should read, should school zones in Ohio, you know, the 20-mile-an-hour zone, speaking of speed traps, should they be active in summer months? A lot of people are complaining because some schools will have their speed zones open in the summer because they might have, technically it's legal, but they only might have 3-4 kids in there taking some kind of summer. I don't know. It used to be the summer school was to help the bad kids catch up, bad, you know, the bad grades catch up. But as long as there are children there, plus a lot of kids, especially here in Akron, are getting the summer food, which I'm all for, by the way. I don't really have a problem with it. They're air conditioning the building and what have you. Most of that food is federally paid for. But the real question is, basically the school, the law reads, if there are kids in schools, then you have to do the active slow down 20 mile an hour. Some people feel it's a speed trap. And I, you know, like I said, you're just going to have to be aware that wherever you are, even in the summer, slow down. 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
0: 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You're on the air, WNIR.
12: Morning, Couch. What's I up? Called in to just state all the other obvious things that are still in season year-round. And it was my idea, too, that it was probably the mushroom people out there, because they're not always the sharpest tool in the shed. Just Google how many people end up in the hospital eating false morels every year. And I love
0: mushrooms. Wait a minute, slow down. What is a false morel?
12: Well, it looks like a morel, but the gills on the bottom are different or anything. I love mushrooms, but I, for the life of me, can't get the taste on it. It just tastes like dirt to me or mud. I've had them cooked by all my friends. Oh, you're going to love these. You're going to love them. And, you know, I'm a hunter. I love wild, you know, wild game and everything. But I just, morels are, to me, I don't understand it. But I also don't understand how an adult human being could get lost anywhere in the world in 2026. Who goes out without it? We got these smartphones, but we still, unfortunately, have a lot of dumb people. You can find yourself your way out of anywhere. I mean, everybody's got GPS in your phone. And you got like, remember when we were kids and you'd go in your folks' grandparents' basement and they had the encyclopedia, you know, two volumes of encyclopedias because they bought them twice years later because there was more information. We literally have that in the palm of our hand, but yet we're in a time where people have never been dumber. The average public is just, we're so much dumber than
0: all right, wait a minute. Hold on a minute. So you're like me. When I read this headline in The Plain Dealer, I had a lot of questions because it didn't make sense to a pragmatic person, okay?
12: No.
0: All right. So hold on a minute. Headline. Hunter rescued from swampy area in Geauga County. And I'm looking, I'm like, I was like, sometimes they'll rerun a story, like update it. I'm looking at this, I'm like, nope, by God. This is Memorial Day, May 25th, 2026 at 11:04 p.m. that this article was published. I have to double check and make sure it was. So, Burton Township, Ohio. Rescuers with the fire department in Burton and other area communities were able to locate a man Sunday morning who got lost while hunting. According to the Burton Fire Department, the man called for help just before 10:30 a.m. while in a swampy area of Ladue Public Hunting Area in Geauga County. Rescuers went to the public access area of Burton-Windsor Road near the east branch of the Cuyahoga River. The hunter told authorities he got lost in an area that had thick tree and brush cover. The Geauga County drone team spotted the hunter about an hour later at 11:30 a.m., rescuers went in the area in boats and reached the hunter about 12:30, an hour later. He returned to the access area at 1:21 p.m. The hunter refused treatment, was released at the scene. So people said, my first question is, what in the heck is in season in May, number one? Number two, you're the third person to think he might be going out for these morels.
12: Yeah, that would be my guess. I mean, what else would you be out? Deer shed season's over because you do that when the snow.
0: Oh, I didn't think about that. When they're going out and shedding, they're looking for. But you're.
12: Yeah, but when the ground cover's on, once the thing's green up, you can't find those.
0: I guess groundhog and coyote and I don't know. Maybe what did guys say? Spring turkey.
12: Turkey. Spring. They only call it spring because there's a fall.
0: But you are into something. That was what I'm thinking. I know I haven't been up there in a while. I mean, you know, but I know that area around Ladue. I mean, that's the headwaters for the Akron. So they still have Ladue Reservoir there, right? They got the reservoir there, right? That's
12: yeah,
0: a man-made lake.
12: Akron
0: that's
12: water.
0: What I mean. That's Akron water. My
12: Akron
0: question
12: water.
0: Is, how would this guy get you? Because you can't get anywhere near Lake Rockwell. I can tell you that.
12: Well, we used to. I don't know how it is.
0: Well, I mean, legally. You can't go get a sanctioned license permit for
12: You just got to watch for the guy with the 2-foot-long binoculars. They think they chased us. See, we were camo. They drove white trucks.
0: Yeah, they were easy
12: they
0: to spot.
12: Us.
0: Yeah.
12: Oh, God, we'd go out. We'd catch our weight in fish in an hour out there because it was just every cast. We'd get
0: What kind of fish are in Rockwell? Big bass, or what do they got in
12: fish? Ohio crappie every cast, practically.
0: Really?
12: I mean, you get into the school of crappie like you've never believed. You just wouldn't believe it. The bass in there are average 3 to 5 pounds. We'd call it bass thumb because you'd take so many off the hook that your thumbprint would just be shredded.
0: What's the matter with you? Hey, Johnson, what's the matter with you? I got bass thumb. I caught so many. My thumb.
12: There was five of those guys in it. They chased us through. And then Pippin is fun, too. We'd wait out to the island and fish all day out there. Wait up. You could hide from them good on the island. But the bass were only like two-pounders. But, man, you'd catch them. You catch your weight in bass.
0: Wow, that's illegal. It's got to be.
12: I can't fish anywhere.
0: That's got to be at least 2 or 3 federal, state, and local. You
12: whatever.
0: What do you mean? We've had 2 explosive devices found at. One was down in. They found like. I can't even remember. I think it was Biloxi Reservoir and another one out in Texas. The guy was going along. Doot, doot. dirt, you know, old fashioned.
12: Mad he couldn't fish.
0: No, well, that was what I thought. He found a pipe bomb out in Texas, and I thought, well, heck, that's an easy way to go fishing, you know.
12: About two decades ago, the city of Akron contracted an Israeli security firm to guard the watershed.
0: After 9/11.
12: I don't know if it was after 9/11 or what, but there must have been a memo or something. They were so fearful of our water supply.
0: Sure, yeah.
12: That they had hired, but I thought, well, that's not really good. An Israeli, that's like asking to be, you know, from the other people. Your show today?
0: No, I gotta go. Thank you.
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15: Standing in the dock at Southampton.
0: An autobiographical song called The Ballad of John and Yoko.
15: Man in the back says,
0: was written, John and Yoko, on this day in 1969. An eight-day bed in the Hotel La Reine Elizabeth, Montreal, Canada. I don't poly vu the Francais to promote world peace.
16: Finally made the plane into Paris. Honeymooning down by the Seine.
0: Okay. We got very busy this morning. Give me a call now. We got lines open at 330-673-1234. It's 11 o'clock WNIR. Okay.
17: From ABC News. I'm Sherry Preston. A three-judge panel has temporarily blocked another state's plan to draw new congressional maps ahead of the midterms. Lawyers representing black voters in Alabama in the state's case argued that the same panel found the state map intentionally discriminated against black voters back in 2023. 3 months of positive reports on consumer confidence coming to an end. ABC's Jim Ryan with more on what's worrying people amid the rising price of gas and groceries.
18: The Conference Board's index is benchmarked to a 1985 score of 100. Right now, consumer confidence clocks in at 93.1, which is lower than the April number, but better than economists were expecting. Analysts at the Conference Board say the low reading on current conditions is tempered by consumers' expectations that things will be better 6 months from now.
17: Continued confusion over whether a peace deal is close or not in Iran. ABC's Ian Panels in Tel Aviv.
19: Days of repeated mixed signals about this deal to try and end the war. And having said a solution was largely negotiated over the weekend, President Trump hours later advising negotiators to not rush into a deal, then writing the negotiations are, quote, proceeding nicely.
17: The U.S. hitting Iran with what it says were self-defense strikes overnight. Rising concern about the Ebola outbreak in Africa leading to limits on who can come to the United States and from which countries they arrive. ABC's Faith Abube is outside CDC headquarters in Atlanta.
20: Americans who are coming in from affected areas can only enter this country through airports here in Atlanta, in Dulles, in Virginia, and also starting today, Bush Airport in Houston. And they're required to undergo enhanced screenings, including temperature checks. Meanwhile, if you are non-citizens, you're banned from coming into this country at all if you've been into those impacted areas in the last 3 weeks.
17: Checking the markets, the Dow is down 80 points this hour, and the S&P is up 55. 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
17: It's the big Texas runoff today, the Senate primary pitting longtime Senator John Cornyn and State Attorney General Ken Paxton, who has President Trump's endorsement. The winner will take on Democratic candidate James Tallarico in the midterms. Two children killed along with their chaperone and their driver when a train collided with a van carrying the kids to a special needs school in Belgium. The accident happening about 15 miles north of the capital of Brussels. The evacuation zone around that failing chemical tank in Southern California on the verge of exploding has gotten smaller as the threat decreases. ABC's Trevor Ault has more from nearby in Orange County, California.
23: Officials have now reduced the evacuation orders for 34,000 people.
24: Emotionally happy to go back home.
23: But of those 50,000 residents forced to evacuate, 16,000 are still not allowed to return home.
25: This is just something I've never even
1: suspect it could happen.
23: A crack found in the tank relieves some of the pressure inside. Officials have turned their focus now to containing any potential spill of that harmful methyl methacrylate. And the Orange County District Attorney has now opened a criminal probe into how this happened.
17: 95 degrees at London's Heathrow Airport, one of several heat records shattered as Western Europe continues baking on France's Atlantic seaboard, where magnificent beaches have powerful riptides. They've had two drowning deaths. Sherry Preston, ABC News.
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0: 6:06. Good morning. I'm Phil Ferguson, WNIR News. 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CNB Homes. Weather for today, pretty nice. Partly sunny, the high around 80. The Summit County Medical Examiner has now identified the two men that were killed in a plane crash earlier this month. The office identified the flight instructor of the plane as 39-year-old Colin Albee from Allen, Texas, and the pilot who owned the plane as 38-year-old David Garcia from Hammond, Indiana. The plane, a 1963 Piper Cherokee, had taken off around 2 p.m. from Akron Fulton Airport May 14th when it crashed right around 3:45 in the afternoon into a home in the 2200 block of Canterbury Circle. The two on the plane were pronounced dead at the scene, but finally the medical examiner identified the two killed in that plane crash. The family, who had been in the home at the time of the crash, able to escape. Canton Police Department has identified now a second suspect in Sunday's deadly apartment shooting and issued a warrant for his arrest. U.S. Marshals arrested 30-year-old Daquan Rucker of Akron. They arrested him yesterday for his involvement in the fatal shooting of 51-year-old Richard Poole of Canton. Now, law enforcement looking for 45-year-old Larry Grimes of Canton, who was wanted for murder in connection with Poole's death. Anyone with information regarding Grimes or his whereabouts is asked to contact Canton Police, 330-649-5800. Police say officers responded to the scene around 9 p.m. Sunday in the 800 block of Allen Page Drive Southeast and found Poole inside an apartment, shot multiple times. He was taken to the hospital where he later died. Well, an Ohio lawmaker wants to temporarily cut the state's gas tax in half as fuel prices climb across the state. House Bill 850, introduced by a Republican, State Representative Ty Matthews of Findlay, would reduce Ohio's motor fuel tax rate from 38 cents per gallon to 19 cents per gallon for 90 days. The bill carries an emergency clause citing rising motor fuel prices, meaning it would take effect immediately upon signing rather than waiting the standard 90 days. Fill up every week during the 90-day window, and the savings add up to about $50 on a typical 12-gallon fill-up. Drivers would save about $2. Matthew said Ohio's forecasted $1.2 billion budget surplus could cover the lost revenue. Remember, get the local news anytime at WNAIR.com. 1110, weather next.
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0: All right, take a look at that WNIR weather forecast. Partly sunny for today, the high 81, the overnight low 62. We do have a slight chance of showers between 10 a.m. and 1 p.m. for Wednesday. Otherwise, mostly cloudy. Tomorrow, the high 79. Thursday, sunny and 73. And really, the weekend all the way into early next week looks very nice. Friday, sunny and 76. Sunny on Saturday and Sunday, lower 70s. 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
2: WNIR, you're on the air. Hello.
3: Hello, Jerry.
2: Hello, Newman.
3: Hey, as far as what that guy was hunting, he might have been hunting turkey. The season just ended the 24th.
2: Oh, now, wait a minute. I got people all over the map. That's why I didn't go with it. I got people saying that the wild turkey season's through the end of the month, and you said it just ended. I trust you more than...
3: Yeah, I think it's the 24th. It just ended. Like, it's like April 20th. It's about a month long for the spring hunt. I think it's like April, the end of April to almost the end of May, but I think the end was the 24th.
2: I'm sorry here. Hold on a minute there. We've got some updated breaking story on the pilots' names have been released on the this just broke this hour. So anyhow, Mary brought that. God bless her. Thank you, Mary. Okay, so what were you saying in the last 30 seconds?
3: That the guy possibly was hunting turkey just because the season ended on the 24th, which was, just 2 days ago, right?
2: Well, did turkeys... Look, we've got... turkey once in a blue moon at a undisclosed location in Western Portage County. Okay. Thank you very much, Mary. I owe you. Thank you. All right. What do you do with a turkey? Eat it?
3: Yeah, but they're not, those wild turkeys are not.
2: I've got hundreds of guys saying, oh, they're gamey and we don't like them. And I'm
3: really, well, when I've gotten them, I don't pluck them or nothing. I skin the whole thing out and just put the slices of meat into a crock pot and throw bacon in between the slices just to give it a little bit of flavor. You know, everything's good with bacon.
2: In a related note, a hunter was rescued in Geauga County chasing a pig into a swamp. Burton Township. Rescuers with the fire department in Burton and other communities were able to locate a man with a drone Sunday morning who got lost while hunting. So you're saying what date was, what's, wait, hold on a minute.
3: Yeah, Sunday was what, the 24th.
2: You're right. So you think it was the last day.
3: Yeah.
2: According to Burton.
3: Because you don't hunt moral mushrooms, you seek out moral mushrooms.
2: you don't have to get a hunting.
3: With your shotgun. There's one, bam. It's like Jed Clampett, you know, getting oil. Outcome of bubbling moral.
2: All right. So then, but here's the other thing. Have you ever been, you've been up in that Ladue neck of the woods, right, in Geauga County?
3: I have, yeah.
2: According to the Burton Fire Department, the man called help. Let's do the timeline. 10:30 a.m. Sunday, right? Okay.
3: Okay.
2: While in a swampy area of Ladue, do the turkeys hang out in swampy area?
3: Oh, they'll hang out anywhere there's food. And well, at this time of year, they'll hang out anywhere there's some ladies. Lady turkeys, you know. Wow, wow, wow.
2: Hey, oh, is it giggity time for turkeys? Anyhow, yeah. Giggity Time for Turkeys is opening at the Kent stage this weekend, by the way. Ladue Public Area, Geauga. Rescuers went to public access to Burton Windsor Road near East Branch of Cuyahoga River, page 2. The hunter told authorities he got lost in the area, had thick tree and brush cover. The Geauga County drone team spotted him an hour later at 11:30. Then the rescuers went in boats and reached him an hour later after that at 12:30. I don't know.
3: Yeah, it would be hard to get lost in today's, as the caller said, but it's not impossible.
2: Well, was it rain? What was it doing in Geauga County weather-wise? I guess it was kind of rainy.
3: It was a very nice day.
2: It was rainy and ugly out, right?
3: Yeah.
2: Okay.
3: Right.
2: So you're saying odds are he could be hunting groundhog, coyote, or in this case, last day of deer season, or of
3: turkey.
2: Wabbit season. Turkey season.
3: Yeah, okay. Wabbit turkey, yeah. And you can get lost. I mean, you could lose a signal or drop your phone or
2: that's probably, I never thought about
3: it. It is very easy to get lost in the woods that you're not familiar with if you don't have today's technology, would you? Sure.
2: Like what?
3: Like a phone.
2: Like Sacagawea and Core Discovery going out west.
3: I'm out here on a trail right now. We could get lost any moment.
2: Yeah, but you're with your wife. I know what you're getting lost for. I think I heard her in the background.
3: Yeah, she's there.
4: Hi, John.
2: Hi. How you doing? Are you hunting turkeys? Because you married the king turkey of all of them.
3: Oh, yeah.
2: Newman.
4: I don't have to. No, yeah. I don't have to hunt anymore, remember?
3: Gobble, gobble.
4: 46 years.
2: All right. Well, the hunt, the couple that hunts together sticks together, I guess, right?
3: That's right.
4: Yeah.
2: All right. All right. Well, be careful. It's great to hear from you both. Keep in touch, okay?
3: Bye.
2: All right. Bye. There they go. WNIR, hello.
5: Hi, Johnny.
2: Oh, speaking of turkeys, hi, Bill. How you doing?
5: You know, I get a kick out of some of the people that call. I don't know if we all have dirty minds or they always go to the dirty thought. Now, I'm just...
2: That's just my audience, man. Come on.
5: I mean to tell you. And they do it perfectly with double entendre so the children don't understand.
2: That is exactly correct. All right. Hey, William, hold on a minute. Hold your thought. Write them down. This is about 40 minutes old, thanks to Phil Ferguson, back in the saddle. Okay. Akron, Ohio. This is WJW Cleveland, but the Summit County Medical Examiner's Office has released the identifications of the two people killed in the Akron plane crash earlier this month. This morning, the office identified the flight instructor, Bill, on the plane as a 39-year-old Colin Albee, A-L-B-E-E, from Allen, Texas, and the pilot, who owned the plane, 38-year-old David Garcia from Hammond, Indiana. The plane, a 1963 Piper Cherokee, takeoff from Akron Fulton May 14th. We know that. 2200 block of Canterbury, leading the fire. The two people who had been on the plane were pronounced dead at the scene. The family had been at the home in the crash, able to escape. The preliminary findings showed the plane had been flying for over an hour and made two approaches back at Akron Fulton Airport. Second attempt upset the aircraft. It fell from about 1,000 feet in the air. Okay, what do you think? What do you know?
5: Well, I was talking to my buddy who was a pilot instructor for an airline, so he knew his stuff. And like I said, one year I went down when he lived down in Florida, and we were in the air all the time. And I said, okay, show me a spin. And he pointed to this thing that was on the instrument panel. This aircraft is not rated for aerobatics. I said, well, a spin, is that aerobatics? He said, shut up.
2: The wings aren't strong enough, you mean, right?
5: Well, yeah. And the thing about it is that if you have enough altitude and you get into a regular spin, not a flat spin or an inverted flat spin or blah, blah, blah, blah, blah, blah, you let go of the controls and the airplane will sort itself out. But if they were, I don't know how many feet, in heavy wind, if they let go of the airplane to let itself sort itself out, and then they grab the controls and they're too close to the ground, it did a belly smacker. Mm. Just imagine an airplane not really flying, but falling, all right? And then it hits the ground, like, you know, your big fat guy that jumps into the pool does a belly smacker, and all the water goes all over the place. Well, the gasoline went all over the place as it slid into that person's house. And puff, you know, stuff happens. And they didn't say a word about the body in the rear compartment or the other guy. And
2: we had a couple. Well, you know, in the vacuum of knowledge from an official person like the medical examiner, people, well, what were they doing flying to Cambridge? Did they go down and pick a guy up? And was it a mob? You know, whatever. No, it's only two people, and they've identified them. So we're glad about that.
5: Trouble. He'll be quiet.
2: This wasn't a mob hit. All right, hold on a minute.
5: Okay, I'm holding. Please.
2: Building fire under the I-490 bridge. This is something you and I have been talking about forever. The Hold on. Just let me tell the people just tuning in. The Cleveland Division of Fire responded to a massive fire under I-490 bridge in Cleveland's Industrial Valley neighborhood early this morning. The call came at 4:14 a.m. this morning, according to ODOT. Traffic cameras. The fire was near the 2900 block of Independence Road in a two-story abandoned factory building. The building had been vacated for decades, according to firefighters. Cleveland Fire had a total of 9 crews on the scene, including multiple ladders. There were no injuries reported. According to ODOT, the right lane on the busy bridge, they blocked the right lane of I-490 eastbound and I-90 and I-71. A big choke point there. ODOT inspectors are closing parts of the bridge to check for damage after the fire. Your thoughts?
5: Well, it goes to the temperature of the fire, the difference between the highest point of the flame to the bottom of the bridge, how much traffic goes over that, is it a stress point, the expansion joints properly made, all of these things. You know, we have, I'm just going to say it, enemy aliens posing as truck drivers, driving all through our country. There's people out there that want to do us harm. We're in a war with crazy people, okay? Mm-hmm. They don't know, I have your arm off. You know, and no, you don't. Come back here, I'll bite you. You know, the idiot. They don't know when they're dead.
2: Well, all right, so let me ask you a question. I've been around over the many years, abandoned commercial-type buildings. Or if you watch those ghost hunter guys, they'll go into an old whatever building, right? And you might see some old equipment or old tables, but what would be flammable in one of these giant old buildings? It's been vacated for...
5: If they're full of oak beams, the building...
2: You know what? You may be onto something if they're that old.
5: When you catch oak on fire, it's going to burn hot.
2: I didn't think about that.
5: It's going to burn hot. And then if you set the roof on fire and it's old tar and rubber and stuff like that, it's going to burn hot. And a lot of, you know, depending on the age.
2: Well, let's do some, I'm guessing that an abandoned warehouse likely does not have any utilities to it, no electric to start a fire. How would a fire get started unless homeless people are in there camping out, right?
5: Transient. Water.
2: Right.
5: You know, if you're in there to shoot up dope, or to have a finish off your wine, you know, you got the bag perfectly wrapped around the top of it.
2: Yeah, it's raining outside. It's a rainy. Okay. So
5: yeah,
2: the point of this is that is a big bridge and a lot of traffic there, and now they're going to have. I don't know.
5: Well, so this is just it.

0: they have 50,000 houses were evacuated?
1: Yeah, well, if the, depending on the breeze, a lot of people could have been hurt. You know, Disneyland was right there, and they evacuate 55,000 people, but they don't shut down Disneyland.
0: And that's suspicious.
1: So, you know, it's everything's about the Benjamins. And then it's about saving face and doing stupid stuff. That's the way governments are being run.
0: All right, so
1: Democratic City.
0: So Johnny and I are in D.C. a couple of years ago with a good friend. You know him, okay? We for the what do they say? The names will be omitted. We're walking through D.C. and I every time I see one of those grates, like metal grates over a big hole. Yeah. I don't walk over them. And I said, Johnny, don't walk on that thing.
1: Don't walk on it.
0: Okay. You ready? My paranoia.
1: Woman in New York.
0: Listen to this. A 56-year-old woman. She's in an SUV in New York City. She gets out of the driver's side rear door, falls through a manhole cover, and is scalded to death and burned. Can you imagine what a way to go? She's do-do-do-do-do-do-do-do. The woman who plunged into a New York City manhole died of scalding burns and other injuries. The 56-year-old sustained burns and inhalation, thermal energy, blunt force trauma to her torso, according to the medical examiner. How was this? Why was this manhole cover missing?
1: Truck hit it.
0: Really?
1: Okay. Where I live, there's a busier road at the end of the street. And they resurfaced it, I don't know how many years ago. And they didn't fit the sewer lid. And you could count the traffic from the clump, clump, clump, clump, clump, clump, clump, clump. And finally, somebody must have complained.
0: I just assumed, what is a manhole covered made of iron, steel, heavy, probably has scrap value, right? That was my first thing.
1: No. This was... It's hard to explain how a road gets wear and tear. You know, you think it's on the ground, but this, that, and the other thing. Well, the sublayment under a road is what keeps a road sturdy. If you don't put down a good sublayment, stuff on the bottom, the road itself will fall apart with heavy traffic. And you can always tell. Sometimes you'll drive down the road and you'll see these black marks. They look like skid marks. That is a bad piece of suspension on a heavy truck.
0: Mm.
1: Those two wheels, if it's in the back, are jumping up and down. And you have the weight that's on that set of wheels jumping up and down. And it's trying to pound a hole.
0: It does say what you said here, as I read down here. Con Edison said it reviewed video footage showing a multi-axle truck passing over the intersection and appeared to remove the cover. The direct thermal injury causes rapid mucosal edema or swelling. When that occurs, the airway passage to the trachea becomes compromised, making it difficult to air into the lungs. If she were inhaling steam that was 120 degrees Fahrenheit, imagine in the back of your throat, you can't breathe. What a horrible way to go. Anyhow.
1: Steam would be 212 degrees.
0: Well, that's what I thought. Steam would be a lot heavier, a lot more than...
1: 120 degrees, wasn't that what like Akron's like in the middle of July when it's, you know, 98 and 98? No, it was a terrible way to die. And, you know, that's one that I'll put on my list. Don't want to die from being boiled to death.
0: Amen.
1: Yeah, I got to sit down. Now, what I wanted to mention, when the Knickerbockers won, Cleveland was through. They were done. They weren't going to beat the Knicks and go to the finals. And why is this? Why? In the early 2000s, 6, 7, 8, the companies bought out, had to sell out, and they had the government coming.

0: by the help the car companies. Chevrolet won a lot of automobile races in that period of time. Because what? Wins on Sunday, sells on Monday. This is how things work. It's not who you know anymore. It's, well, it's who you race against.
1: What's the NBA have to do with NASCAR?
0: Well, it's just the idea how it happened. Now we see New York is up to its neck in stupidity.
1: Well, you got to just say that New York Knicks haven't been there since 1999, and they're a major market, and the NBA needs a major market team on, okay.
0: And New York needs the money.
1: Got it.
0: They had to go to the governor, who is wasting the whole state's money. The whole state is now holding up Tommy Madami or whatever his name is, dumb butt, because he's just it's a mess, and the betting and so on and so forth. So I don't know. Hello,
1: I'm here.
0: Is this thing on?
1: The big boy train is heading to Ohio on its way to Philadelphia.
0: Oh, I want to see that so bad, but knowing me, I'm so lazy. I don't. Have you ever seen videos of it?
1: Yes, you sent me videos of it. I'm trying to see. If people want to know where it is going to be, Nebraska, Iowa, it's out in Wyoming now, okay? And it's heading Nebraska, Iowa, Illinois, West Chicago, Indiana, Ohio, Pennsylvania, upstate New York, before turning south to Philly to make the trip back west, St. Louis, whatever. You can go to the Big Boy website for specific dates and time and using the steam tracker to follow the train's historic journey.
0: Now, when I was a kid, this would have been mid-late 60s, about 67. My dad, we talked about it before, was a train lover. And the Nickel Plate Road used to run through Conneaut. And then it became Amtrak, and then they changed the name a couple of times. But a freight train's something to see. But when you see a passenger train, I mean, this thing is as long as you can imagine, and it's going 90 miles an hour. It's scary. Now, if you can imagine, of course, it was a freight engine. You can always tell the freight engines because the wheels are shorter. The taller wheels on a steam train were always the passenger trains because you get more distance out of one turn of the wheel, right?
1: Mm-hmm.
0: Well, those things would just fly. And that used to be, they brought in a lot of coal and took out a lot of stuff for the steel plants and hopper cars. And, of course, industry died, and then the train line died. And they have a neat little museum there with the old train station and stuff. But I thought you might be able to park along there. But when I looked up Conneaut, it said no public admittance. Or
1: that's
0: no
1: what
0: public
1: I thought. Union Pacific's billboard pulling out of to Mississippi, a rare journey east. The locomotive born to haul heavy materials across the continental divide between Wyoming and Utah, preceded by the sound of its iconic steam whistle, the 133-foot log locomotive? 133. Wait a minute, think about that. That's long. Anyhow, will make multiple public stops during, and it'll end up on the July 4th semi-quincentennial ceremonies. There's the word. So, all right, I got to roll, man. I got to roll. I'm behind.
0: Okay, bye.
1: All right, bye. 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
2: Couch.
1: Hey.
2: Hey, let's clear up some of this crud about turkey hunting and coyote hunting. First off, if you're turkey hunting, there are two zones in Ohio, North Zone, South Zone. The South Zone, which is, I think, 83 counties, Portage County being one of them, starts a week early. Geauga County, where I live, starts a week late and ends a week late. So he could have been hunting turkey up there. It's a great area. I live 5 minutes away from there. On the other net, yeah, he fights turkey hunting or coyote hunting. The rule with coyote hunting is 24 hours a day, 7 days a week, 365. But during, like, gun season or deer hunting, if you want to hunt coyotes during deer season, you also have to possess a deer tag, which is their way of trying to keep down the poaching. Mm. Anyone can sit in a deer stand and shoot a coyote, you know, or a deer, and then tell them you're just coyote hunting. So you have to possess a turkey tag or a deer tag while coyote hunting during that season. There's something else I was going to mention about that. Yeah, picking the morels, that's just like picking ginseng. You don't want to tell anybody where your patch is, because once someone finds out, it won't be there the next spring. They'll obliterate it.
1: Mm.
2: Because that stuff is worth quite a bit of money. Between ginseng's very expensive, but that's another, possessing. You have to have a hunting license to pick that, too.
1: What, ginseng?
2: Yeah. You have to have a hunting license. You have to transplant the seed immediately from the same area that you picked it. It's way, actually, I don't do it because the laws are so stringent. I just don't, I don't have time either, but yeah, it's really a strict, more strict than any other kind of hunting I can think of.
1: Hmm.
2: So, but yeah, coyote hunting, it's all season long.
1: I have a question. Ohio is zero tolerance for rifle for any animal. So you would have to shoot a shotgun or a bow and arrow or a long wall casing. You couldn't use a rifle for coyote, true or false?
2: False.
1: What?
2: You can use a long rifle for groundhogs. You can use a long rifle for coyote. Yeah.
1: Really?
2: You can use great wall cartridge for deer,
1: right?
2: Which is just about darn near. I mean, you can really, you can drop a deer 200 yards with a straight wall cartridge.
1: Mm-hmm.
2: Through 30-06 and all those other, those go quite.
1: Well, what I'm saying is, a hunter rescued from Ladue Reservoir, neck of the woods hunting area in Geauga County. Clearly, that's not a safe place to have a rifle.
2: No, if you're hunting groundhogs, and they're not going to be in the swamps, in the woods like that. They'll mostly be on your field.
1: The groundhog are swimming across. I didn't think about that. Hey, do you remember when Jimmy Carter was attacked by the killer rabbit that swam across at him? Remember that?
2: I do. Yep. But.
1: And finally, do you have to have a hunting license for morel mushrooms?
2: You know what? I don't know.
1: You said ginseng has to have a honey.
2: Ginseng, yes. Yeah, I don't think you do for mushrooms.
1: Okay.
2: But I don't trust myself to pick mushrooms because there's other mushrooms that mimic.
1: Oh, yeah. You don't want to. Yeah, seriously. You better be very careful with that stuff, right? Yeah.
2: My buddy's son had his stomach pumped twice because he didn't know what he was picking.
1: Oh, my.
2: Well, if you know what you're doing, it's worth a while. They are delicious.
1: All right.
2: I'll just go to the store and buy them.
1: Okay. All right. Well, anything else?
2: That's it.
1: All right, take care.
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1: WNIR, good morning.
4: Did that guy just say his buddy's son had his stomach pumped twice for mushrooms?
1: At least once, yeah.
4: Mm-hmm. I was going to say, if it takes more than once, I'm not eating another mushroom. I'm sorry.
1: Amen.
4: Hey, can I just say one thing to Wild Bill, and it's not mad, so you don't have to have your finger on the button. Come on, man. Every time a Cleveland or an Ohio sports team loses to anybody, they always come up with this, well, we're just a, they wanted them to win. We're the world's best bridesmaids.
1: I let him go, but he's the Browns are always going to lose. We're a small market. I'm like, people have no idea why, you know, people, the betting is just, the whole way that sports marketing, when the Supreme Court 8 years ago allowed legalized betting, that changed everything on viewing habits.
4: And it really changed when they let it on everybody, like their advertising now, everybody has it on their phone. You know, it's right in your back pocket. So this changed everything. This changed college. It changed high school. It changed everything.
1: I had a lady, was it the Coca-Cola 600 was on Amazon Prime? And she's, you know.
4: Yeah.
1: I'm like, sorry, you're going to have to get Amazon. Why? I would think, especially what I would have thought is after Kyle Busch's passing on what, Wednesday or Thursday, I would have thought that they would have found a way to, you know, have it on a local whatever, but it was on Amazon.
4: Oh no, those contracts are done years ahead of time. Those networks like Prime and Peacock, they bid on that race. They buy the rights to that race, and nobody else can do it. Now they do it in the NFL too, but say if like the Cleveland Browns are just on a Prime, you'll be able to see it on Channel 3 too, you know, or one of the local networks.
1: Well, that breeds a question. I wonder, do they have, where's the 600? Charlotte, right?
4: Yeah.
1: Charlotte, North Carolina. I wonder if the local TV rights were on in Charlotte. Not that it matters up here.
4: I don't know if they do that in the NBA or the NASCAR or not, but I know like the NFL does.
1: Sure.
4: If they're playing on.
1: Not always, you know, because they were playing the Steelers on a Black Friday after Thanksgiving, and it was only on Netflix, the NFL.
4: Oh, is that right?
1: Yeah. I'm 99% sure that's true, because on Saturday morning, the next morning, I had a lot of fans upset that they didn't have Netflix and they wanted to. I don't think you could watch that. I'm 99% sure it was last year. It was a Friday. I think it was Black Friday. And that's because I was at the Horseshoe Diner on Black Friday for the Chamber of Commerce Black Friday thing. And I had a couple of people come up and ask me, say, is the Browns game on? And I said, it's on Netflix, but I don't know if it's over the air or not. Somebody will know. But, you know, hey, if you're going to pay a quarterback, one player, $230 million not to play, like the Browns quarterback, what's his face, Deshaun Watson. How are you going to pay for that, right? $20 beers and, you know.
4: I got a better one for you. There's a guy that plays for the Toronto Blue Jays named Vladimir Guerrero Jr. They signed him to a 14-year, $550 million contract. So this man is making more than $500 million to play a kid's game. His contract is set up that he gets $24 million bonus every year and $12.5 million to play the game. So next year, when they're talking about there might be a work stoppage, I think the umpires are going to possibly strike because of all these.
1: What, Major League Baseball umpires?
4: Yes.
1: Oh.
4: They're talking about there not being a season next year. He still has to receive his 24.
1: Oh, are they worried that AI is going to replace him with the computer batting caller thingy?
4: Well, see, I don't know for sure, but I know that I'm a big baseball fan. I watch the Tribe.
1: What does Vladimir do? Is he a pitcher?
4: He's a first baseman and a hitter.
1: Oh,
4: he's a big slugger. His dad, Vlad Sr., was a big slugger.
1: For whom?
4: And
1: I've never heard of him.
4: Vladimir Guerrero plays for Toronto. I can't remember if Sr. did or not. But they're. It's out of control. When you can pay somebody $500 million, $24 million just in a bonus every year. So if they don't play the season next year, he still gets his bonus. He just won't get his $12.5 million for playing the year. And I hope he can get by on that.
1: Mm, yeah,
4: I really
1: poor guy.
4: He might have to eat some generic
1: mac and cheese. We were talking about generic food Saturday morning. You remember generic beer? It was in a white box. It just said beer on the side. Welcome to our world, Vladimir.
4: Yeah. My buddy's dad used to drink Heritage House beer, and it was about the same, you know, just plain old flat old beer, you know. But whatever you're happy with.
1: Amen. All right. Anything else?
4: That's it. God.
1: All right. Take care. WNIR. Hello.
5: Hello, Johnny.
1: Hey. You gotta turn me down in the background, Vinny.
5: How about that?
1: All right. Better.
5: And there you go. We had to adjust the phone. Well, I'm backing in the parking lot. Anyhow, Johnny, that young man was right about the, because I use my M4 to hunt coyotes, and he's right. Unless you're on private property, you can shoot them little buggers with the 223. Boom, boom, boom.
1: Wait a minute.
5: Boom.
1: You said unless. You mean only on private property. You couldn't
5: you could use them out in the, but you can use your 223, but on private property, you don't have to get a turkey tag.
1: Wait a minute. I thought you were talking about coyotes.
5: Right. You can shoot coyotes year round, but if you're on public game land, you have to have a license. There's wild turkey. And it's spring turkey season. You can't be in the
1: All right, calm down. I'm confused. Hold on. Slow down. Yes or no opportunity. This man is at Ladue Reservoir, public place, and he had to call 911, and they had to come rescue him 2 hours later in the swamp. Now, was he hunting probably turkey? Was he hunting with a rifle or a shotgun?
5: Turkey, I believe you have to have a shotgun.
1: Because you made it sound like he could. You can't use a rifle in enclosed areas where people could be around, right?
5: You're misunderstanding. We're trying to do two metaphors here. You have to use you're allowed to use a rifle to hunt coyotes.
1: That's what I said. And groundhog.
5: And groundhog, correct? Yes.
1: On private property, though.
5: Yeah, on private property, you don't need to get a turkey license or a...
1: I see what you're saying. Yeah. Okay.
5: On private property, you can use...
1: All right, well then, on public lands, when you apply for a hunting license, you cannot use a rifle on public property.
5: Yeah, right. You can't use... I don't think you're allowed to use a rifle on public property. But the other thing you can use the rifle for is not so much in our neck of the woods, but down southern Ohio, those... feral hogs, they tear up the planting when the guy goes to plant his corn or whatever he's planting, they rot out the ground. They root it up there, Johnny, and you got to get, I don't know, you got to check. Man Cave and see the Hunt and Fish channel where they show those feral hogs down in the south and stuff. They tear up the farmers.
1: How did they end up in Ohio?
5: Well, they might matriculate up north. They matriculate. And that guy was right. The ginseng wars. That ginseng, this sells like for $200 a pound. Those
1: All right, calm down. You can't say that. I got to beep that. Come on, man. Come on.
5: Well, what do you call them then?
1: Listen, you don't call them anyone. You just say some people, some cultures like ginseng and some others don't. I mean,
5: use Asian, but that's an
1: Asian. Asian is okay.
5: That's what I said.
1: No, you Asian. Didn't. Oriental people are Asian. Quit saying it, you old boomer. Come on, get into the 21st century.
5: You don't want me to call them what we used to call
1: them. No. You calm down. All right. WNIR, hello.
6: Couch, Amazon's got 7.7 billion reasons not to care if you can watch the Coke 600 or not, brother.
1: All right, wait a minute. they got what now?
6: 7.7 billion reasons. That's what they got paid from NASCAR for their contract. NASCAR signed a $7.7 billion contract with Prime, I think 2 years ago, that runs through 2031 for 38 races. So, you know, that's unfortunately the way it is now with all this streaming. It sucks because most NASCAR fans, you want to watch the truck race on Friday, you want to watch the O'Reilly's race on Saturday, and you want to watch the Cup race on Sunday. Well, good luck finding the races, you know. The truck race will be on this network. The O'Reilly's is on that network. It's just the way it is. It's all a la carte, and you got to buy them all, brother. I honestly am surprised NASCAR doesn't have their own network, like NFL Network, you know what I mean? Or MLB has their own network. I think, I don't know if the NBA does or not. I don't know. But anyhow, it's unfortunate. But, man, I struggled to stay awake to see the finish of that race. I mean, I think they had it rain shortened, maybe. I don't know. All I remember is I woke up, I saw Daniel Suarez had won, which they called it for rain.
1: I got a question. I got a question. On Saturday, or no, wait a minute. No, Sunday. When's the Indy 500? It's on Memorial Day proper. Yesterday, right? Indy 500.
6: Same day. Yep.
1: What?
6: Indy's in the morning. Indy is at 12:30.
1: Well, here's the thing. So Sunday, I get up, I'm doing my thing, and I'm like, I didn't want to watch. When I'm off, I'm off. I didn't want to watch any news. I didn't want to hear anything about it. So I look there, and there is IndyCar racing. And I thought, oh, they're running Indianapolis on Sunday. I thought it was Monday. Are those cars on Sunday battery operated?
6: Cars on Sunday.
1: The IndyCar on Sunday looked like they were battery operated. Here's why. They showed the screenshot of the driver's, what's that thing? Steering wheel thingy. And it had like my, it said the battery was 58%.
6: You know what, Couch? You may be right. They may be a hybrid now. I think they are some sort of hybrid. I know Formula One, they have a second-tier series of cars that are completely battery, and they are on sometimes Sunday morning.
1: All right, that's what I'm saying, because I looked at it, and then they showed, you know, his, and I was really amazed at all the technology. It showed the throttle and the brake and all that other stuff. In the top right-hand corner, it said 58%, like a little battery on a cell phone.
6: Yep. Yeah, I think they are running a hybrid now in the Indy cars. I do believe you're right on that. I apologize. What was cool about the winner of the Coke 600, so Kyle Busch, he used to have his own team, Kyle Busch Motorsports, and he sold that team to Fire Motorsports, and they operate out of his old garage. And his last win was for Spire Motorsports in the truck 2 weeks ago. Well, the kid that won the race Sunday night, he won in a Spire Motorsports car that comes straight out of Kyle Busch's old shop, the number 7, the same number that Kyle won in 2 weeks ago. So that was kind of special. It was emotional. I don't know if you saw the pre-race. I did not know that Kyle's family was going to all be there. It was the first time his wife and kid made a public appearance since his passing. But they stood out on pit road with Kyle's car owner, and the whole NASCAR garage just surrounded them like a blanket. It was pretty awesome.
1: Well, yeah. That's why the lady was upset. She wanted to see that. Anything else?
6: No, that's all I got.
1: All right, man. All right, talk to you later. Thanks. We'll be back after here.
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1: Well, that was a fast 2 hours. Back in the saddle. Thanks for everybody. And we're going to take a break for lunch on our way to sunny and 81 degrees today. It is 12 o'clock in the rubber capital on the Talk of Akron, WNIR.
11: From ABC News, I'm Chuck Severson. Right now, it's another routine poking and saying ah for the nation's chief executive.
12: President Trump traveled to Walter Reed National Military Medical Center in Maryland today for what the White House called his routine annual dental and medical assessments. This marks his third visit to the medical center in 13 months. He had a physical in April 2025 and went back for a follow-up appointment in October, which the White House later said included a CT scan to assess his cardiovascular and abdominal health. His doctor said at the time the imaging was, quote, perfectly normal, and the president remains in, quote, excellent health. It's also the third visit to the dentist in 5 months for the president, who turns 80 next month. Karen Travers, ABC News, the White House.
11: Iran calling yesterday's U.S. air attacks a gross violation of the ceasefire. ABC News Chief Global Affairs Correspondent Martha Raddatz says the Pentagon calls them defensive.
13: They've said the ceasefire is not broken. Any military official I know and talked to said that ceasefire was broken about 3 or 4 weeks ago when there was firing across. But they want to keep this low. We're making progress. But we don't know actually what that progress is. And remember, the nuclear facilities were the key to this, and they seem to be putting that off more and more.
11: U.S. and global crude oil trading a little lower, but are still way up since before the Iran war. Global oil at just about $100 a barrel. National average of a gallon of regular grade gasoline, now $4.45, according to GasBuddy. The Texas U.S. Senate primaries today. ABC's Jim Ryan says the state's senior senator is in the fight of his long political life.
14: John Cornyn first got to the Senate in 2002 and has easily won re-election every 6 years. With financial backing from the likes of George W. Bush and Rupert Murdoch, he's considered an old-school conservative. Challenger Ken Paxton's war chest is filled with money from lesser-known but equally powerful donors who like his hard right leanings.
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11: Officials in Belgium say four people were killed, including two children, in a crash involving a school bus and a train. ABC's Maggie Rooley.
19: Seven children were on the bus when it collided with the train just after 8 a.m. local time. And local media is reporting the bus was on its way to a special education school. Now, there were no additional injuries, and the accident happened about 15 miles north of the Belgian capital of Brussels, where the bus can be seen now lying on its side. This morning, the president of the EU, Ursula von der Leyen, says she's heartbroken and that today Europe grieves with Belgium.
11: The train was estimated to be traveling at about 75 miles per hour at the time of the crash. The Deep South bracing for a new round of heavy rain and thunderstorms today following deadly storms over the holiday weekend. ABC's Lindsay Tuckman.
20: Days of severe weather in the Deep South, triggering flash flooding. The storms turning deadly near Hattiesburg, Mississippi. And in South Carolina, a woman was killed at a restaurant after authorities say strong winds sent a patio umbrella airborne, striking her in the neck. The restaurant, which had opened just one day earlier, saying, "Our hearts are with the family, friends, and loved ones affected by the tragic incident."
11: In parts of Europe, heat is the issue. France, Spain, and the UK are breaking temperature records for a third straight day. Temperatures are about 20 degrees higher than normal for this time of year, in the 90s. Chuck Sievertson, ABC News.
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9: 12:07, good morning. I'm Phil Ferguson, WNIR News. Well, good afternoon. And looks like a nice afternoon ahead. Partly sunny, the high 81, and the overnight low 62. We do have a slight chance of some rain tomorrow, 20% between 10 a.m. and 1 p.m. Otherwise, mostly cloudy. For your Wednesday, in the high 79 degrees. 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That's 644-5577. Well, the Summit County Medical Examiner has now identified the two men that were killed in a plane crash that occurred earlier this month. The office identified the flight instructor of the plane as a 39-year-old man, Colin Albee, from Allen, Texas, and the pilot who owned the plane, 38-year-old David Garcia from Hammond, Indiana. The plane, a 1963 Piper Cherokee, had taken off around 2 p.m. from Akron Fulton Airport on May 14th when it crashed around 3:45 p.m. into a home in the 2200 block of Canterbury Circle. The two on the plane were pronounced dead at the scene. Now, the family who had been in the home at the time of that plane crash was able to escape. Well, the Summit County Medical Examiner identified the 21-year-old man who was found shot in a car, later died on Saturday. Akron Police said EMS responded to the residence in the 1200 block of Winton Avenue around 6:30 p.m. for a shooting. On scene, officers found a vehicle that had struck a residence, and the driver, a 21-year-old man, had multiple gunshot wounds. He was taken to the hospital where he later died. The Summit County Medical Examiner's Office later identified the 21-year-old as Nathan Hubbard from Cleveland. Anyone with information, call APD at 330-375-2490. No suspects have been arrested. Police said anonymous tips can be provided by calling Summit County Crime Stoppers at 330-434-COPS. You can also download the Akron Police Department app and submit information by texting TIPS411 or by accessing the link on their website, www.akroncops.org. Three men accused in the deadly shooting of an Akron man at Tasty Carryout on West Long Street in Akron are found not guilty of all charges. 20-year-old Derek Edwards, 21-year-old Robert Davis, and 24-year-old Kari Moore were accused of the murder of a 29-year-old man, Jamar Franklin, was fatally shot back on November 7, 2024 in Akron after a dispute. According to Akron police, officers initially responded to a one-car crash near South Main Street and West Miller Avenue. On scene, they found Franklin with an apparent gunshot wound. Police say Franklin was sitting inside a car in the Tasty Carryout parking lot on West Long Street when he was shot. He managed to drive a short distance before crashing that vehicle. WNR News Time, 1210. More local news coming up next.
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9: 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Canton police identified a second suspect now in Sunday's deadly apartment shooting and issued a warrant for his arrest. Now, yesterday, U.S. Marshals picked up an Akron man, Daquan Rucker, for his involvement in that shooting, a 51-year-old Richard Poole of Canton. Now, law enforcement looking for 45-year-old Larry Grimes of Canton, wanted for murder in connection with Poole's death. Anyone with information regarding Grimes' whereabouts asked to contact Canton Police, 330-649-5800. Police say officers responded to the scene around 9 p.m. Sunday. The 800 block of Allen Page Drive Southeast found Poole inside an apartment. He was shot five times. He was taken to the hospital and pronounced dead. Well, the Ohio Department of Transportation reminding drivers, pay attention, be careful traveling through work zones across the state. ODOT says crews, including people, vehicles, equipment, have been hit 47 times so far this year. In 2025, there were nearly 4,500 work zone crashes. The state's transportation department recently kicked off a record-breaking construction season with a total of about 1,000 new projects and $3.4 billion in investments expected this year. As for drivers, safety comes down to staying focused, not speeding, buckling up, driving sober, putting anything down that would cause a distraction. City of Kent joining a growing list of cities and municipalities in banning data centers. Kent City Council recently voted unanimously to place a one-year moratorium on massive data centers in Kent. Ohio is home to nearly 200 data centers, mostly in the Columbus area. Critics say these projects harm the environment and drain energy resources while providing few permanent jobs. Traffic reminder here, because this begins tonight, beginning this evening and continuing through Friday morning. Stay Route 8, I-77 South at the Central Interchange close. Once again, Stay Route 8, I-77 South, Central Interchange close as they do some work in that area. Drainage repairs, bridge painting, other work in that area once again through Friday morning. Detour signs are posted. Remember, get the local news anytime at WNAR.com. It's 12:14. Sports in a minute.
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9: Take a look at sports here on this Monday and Tuesday. All right. Karl Anthony Towns, 19 points, 14 rebounds, leading the way for the Knicks as they just routed the Cavaliers last night, 130-93 at Rocket Arena, to complete a four-game sweep of the Eastern Conference Finals. And the Knicks advance to the NBA Finals for the first time now since 1999. Donovan Mitchell led the way, played well last night. Donovan Mitchell with 31 points. And Cleveland swept in a postseason series for the first time since the 2018 NBA Finals against Golden State. So it's 4 and out for the Cavaliers. And the New York Knicks will move on. Who are they going to play? Well, they're going to have a nice rest again for about a week or so because the Oklahoma City Thunder and San Antonio Spurs tied up at 2 games apiece. Game 5 is tonight in Oklahoma City. And that game is at 8:30 on NBC and Peacock. The series once again tied at 2 after a Game 4 win by the Spurs in San Antonio. Now, when the series tied at 2 games apiece in the NBA, the winner of Game 5 goes on to win the series 81% of the time. Game 6 will be back in San Antonio on Thursday. Well, Chris Meade went deep twice for his first multi-homer game. Luis Garcia Jr. finished a triple shy, hitting for the cycle. Washington Nationals hit 6 home runs yesterday in a 10-2 rout of the Cleveland Guardians. That game, it was busy in Cleveland. That game at Progressive Field. And once again, 6 home runs for Washington in that 10-2 win. The Guardians have lost 2 of 3 after having their 7-game winning streak snapped on Saturday. Game 2 of the series with the Nationals, that is tonight at 6:10. The Akron Rubber Ducks had an off day yesterday. They open up a 6-game series at 7:17 Credit Union Park. That game is underway against the Richmond Flying Squirrels, but it is a 6-game series at the park in downtown Akron. Got underway this morning, 11 a.m., the first game. Swedish driver Felix Rosenqvist earned a record $4.34 million payout after winning his first Indianapolis 500 on Sunday. That topped last year's winning total by more than $500,000. The total purse for the Indianapolis 500, just shy of $31 million, was also a record. Organizers announced before Monday's formal victory celebration dinner. That total increased nearly $11 million over last year's previous all-time high. We have a poll question for you. Check it out. WNAR Sports Poll. Should the Cavaliers blow it all up and start over again? A lot of yeses on that one for the WNAR Sports Poll today. 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We'll have that business report in a minute.
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9: Take a look at that business report. U.S. stock market rising as it catches up with others around the world that climbed the day before when President Donald Trump said negotiations were, quote, proceeding nicely with Iran on ending their war. The S&P 500 added 0.8% this morning after trading resumed following Monday's holiday. The Dow Jones Industrial Average dipped 25 points. NASDAQ Composite climbed 1.3%. All three indexes are near all-time highs. Treasury yields eased in the bond market on hopes that a deal on the Iran war could improve the global flow of oil and reduce upward pressure on inflation. The price for a barrel of Brent crude, the international standard, rose 3.8% to $99.80 a barrel, but that reclaimed only some of its 7.1% plunge from Monday. The price for a barrel of U.S. crude oil, meanwhile, fell 3% to $93.74 a barrel. Gas prices in Akron and Cleveland still higher than the national average, as Gas Buddy reports a small increase within the last week. Drivers in Akron paying an average of $4.65 per gallon. Cleveland's average at $4.70 a gallon. This puts Cleveland's prices 77 cents higher than a month ago and $1.63 higher than a year ago. The national average, meanwhile, dropped about 7 cents to $4.45 a gallon. An Ohio lawmaker wants to temporarily cut the state's gas tax in half as fuel prices climb across the state. House Bill 850, introduced by Republican State Representative Ty Matthews of Findlay, would reduce Ohio's motor fuel tax rate from 38 cents per gallon to 19 cents a gallon for 90 days. The tax on compressed natural gas and all other motor fuels would drop to 23.5 cents per gallon during the same window. The bill carries an emergency clause citing rising motor fuel prices, meaning it would take effect immediately upon signing rather than waiting the standard 90 days. Fill up every week during the 90-day window, and the savings add up to roughly $50. On a typical 12-gallon fill-up, drivers would save about $2. And Matthew said Ohio's $1.2 billion budget surplus could cover the lost revenue. Take a look at WNIR weather forecast. Pretty nice. Partly sunny for today. The high 81, 62 the low tonight. 20% chance of rain for your Wednesday, mainly between 10 a.m. and 1 p.m. Wednesday's high 79 degrees. 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

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As you're out and about now, I need your help if you're driving and only if you can safely call in. Traffic, we had I-76 out of 225, and I cannot find on OGO a good camera to see anything being back up. Has that cleared? I-76 at 225, we had a caller about 2 hours ago. He was going the opposite direction, so he made it sound like we were a little confused. So anyhow, I-76, 225 in Portage County, and then up north, a bridge fire at I-490. The flames were, I think Wayne sent me a photo, the flames were kind of licking the bottom of the I-490 bridge, very busy there.

And if you see school zones flashing during the summer, please slow down. There might be, and should school zones be active in the summer month is our question. But be careful of that. I think we have our hands around the hunting situation in Geauga County. Hunter is rescued from the swampy area in Geauga County, the Plain Dealer. Burton Township, Ohio. Rescuers from the fire department in Burton and other area communities were able to locate a man Sunday morning who got lost while hunting. According to the Burton Fire Department, the man called for help about 10:30 a.m. while in a swampy area of Ladue Public Hunting Area in Geauga County. Rescuers went to the public access of Burton Windsor Road near the east branch of the Cuyahoga River. The hunter told authorities he got lost in an area that had thick tree and brush cover, so they used a drone. The Geauga County drone team spotted the hub. I got an email. I don't know. I would imagine, depending on the kind of drone, they have FLIR. They're wondering, if he's wearing orange, could the drone see a thermal image or both? I don't know. I would assume both, but I don't know about Geauga County. And then it took about an hour to spot him at 11:30. Rescuers went into the area in boats and reached the hunter at 12:30, an hour later. He was returned to the access area at 1:21 p.m. The hunter refused treatment and was released at the scene. So, okay. 330-673-1234 on a Gripe Tuesday. And this broke here this morning, squashing some conspiracy folks we had in the last couple days. At 11:27 this morning, Akron, Ohio, WJW, the Summit County Medical Examiner's Office has released the identifications of the two people killed in an Akron plane crash earlier this month. This morning, the office identified the flight instructor on the plane as a 39-year-old Colin Albee from Allen, Texas, and the pilot who owned the plane, 38-year-old David Garcia of Hammond, Indiana. There were nobody else was on the plane. We had some conspiracy Saturday morning. Well, maybe they flew to Cambridge and picked a guy up or what. Anyhow, the plane, a 1963 Piper Cherokee, had taken off from Akron Fulton Airport on May 14th when it crashed into a home 2200 block of Canterbury Circle, leading to a large fire. The two people, of course, were on the plane, were pronounced dead at the scene. The family, who had been in the home at the time of the crash, the dad was home with a one and a five-year-old and a dog, and he got them all out, miraculously. Preliminary findings showed the airplane had been flying for over an hour. It took off from Akron, went down through, I would imagine, close to Harry Cleverfield in Philly. Then they went down somewhere around Cambridge, turned around, and came back at about 2,500 feet, according to some of the flight tracker data people had. And it was very windy, very, very windy. Wind gusts into around 25 to 30 miles an hour. They used knots, but it was very windy. And they came in for the first attempt to land, and they had to do it, I don't even think they did a touch and go. They just came around and crashed. It fell from about 1,000 feet in the air, writes the article. So there's that. We did our poll question, hunting, fire under the I-490 Cleveland. Now this one, speaking of flying, what do you do when you're age limited and you still want to

0: fly. This guy's gotten himself into a lot of trouble. A former Air Force pilot, combat veteran Gerald Eddie Brown. He was grounded in the U.S. because of his age, but he wanted to fly again, and he found an ad, and he was allegedly recruited to train Chinese military on U.S. military. So I'm asking any fly boys and girls, if you're on qualified airplanes, right, fighter jets or other technology we don't want to give the Chinese, but didn't Trump strike a deal in China last week to sell certain airplanes? Now, granted, they were with Boeing, likely competing with not ValueJet. That's the one that crashed in the ambulance. What's Airbus? Airbus. Gerald Brown soared the skies for more than three decades for America, flying jet fighters for the U.S. Air Force and traveling the world as a commercial aviator. He had more than 10,000 hours of flying time with the United Parcel Service. He saw combat in the Middle East and won medals and rose through the rank of major. Then, after a face-off with a UPS captain, he lost his pilot license. I don't know exactly what that means. In chat messages presented by federal prosecutors, the Gulf War veteran expressed his yearning to fly again after watching YouTube videos of Top Gun Maverick, the new movie. So Brown saw his chance in 2023 when at the age of 65, he got an offer to put his military experience to use in China, prosecutors allege. I think the biggest mistake he did was on the public media and said, quote, "I'm ready to live in China. Can't wait to fly a fighter again. Perfect." Brown said in a message to the man. Oh, he texted that to the man who helped him land the job. Brown returned to the U.S. in February after more than 2 years living in China. Federal agents placed him under surveillance. They arrested him later that month. Prosecutors allege Brown violated U.S. arms control laws by providing unauthorized training to Chinese military pilots. They say he faces at least 6 to 8 years in prison if convicted. I don't know. And this was interesting. On Wall Street Journal, I see their dateline, Akron, Ohio. And the headline reads, "The Midwestern exodus is finally ending. The long-time migration away from parts of the Rust Belt starts to reverse. Housing affordability is a pull for metro areas like Akron, Ohio. For many years, the abandoned B.F. Goodrich tire factory was a symbol of the city's manufacturing decline. Recently, it was the magnet that drew Nate Albright back to his hometown. Albright, a 30-year-old engineer who grew up near Akron, has moved to Las Vegas with his wife during the pandemic. He wasn't necessarily looking to return until a tech startup housed in the old Goodrich building lured him back with an engineering job that combined his two main interests, software and manufacturing. Quote, the building was empty for some time, and now it's kind of a regrowing of tech hub, end quote, Albright said from the renovated corridor of the factory, where the floors are striped with yellow lines and once guided forklift traffic. Dozens of other startups operate in the building, while others, another wing of the red brick factory, has been converted into swanky apartments. Albright's return is part of the early stage of a hopeful trend, not just in Northeast Ohio and Akron, but throughout the Midwest. For decades, from the Dakotas to Ohio, steadily lost population over parts of the company, and affordable living is the number one driver. He and his wife bought a house for $175,000, dirt cheap relative to Las Vegas, he said. WNIR, you're on the air. Good afternoon. Hello.
1: I picked the wrong day to quit amphetamines.
0: Why?
1: So, I want to know how much of our fuel tax dollars that they want to, oh, so graciously cut down to $2 every $50 fill-up. Oh, how nice of them to do for us.
0: What are you talking about? I got to get a fresh paper out. What are you talking about?
1: Okay, so you were on lunch, but the news said that there is an Ohio lawmaker that wants to cut it down to 19 cents per every gallon for the Ohio state tax for only 90 days now for relief for the great consumer that gives them every dollar that they have to be able to go spend willy-nilly like crazy.
0: I was driving and talking with somebody called me at lunchtime. I can't hear all the news all the time. That would mean 19 cents would be they want to get rid of the 38.5 cents and just have the federal tax of 19 cents for 90 days. Is that what I'm to understand?
1: I believe so. But I mean, how much of this tax do we really need? Don't you think they can get it somewhere else? I mean, if they can't really get along, and I'll give you a perfect example. The other day, I was going right outside of Mansfield, pulled off there at the rest area, took my 10-hour break in the big truck, and I let the dog out in the morning. And before I could get the truck in gear and get it, I see a truck coming, smoke going everywhere, flames shooting over the hoods, and he pulls into exactly the spot that I was parked. So I, you know, pull the air brakes and go running in the rest area. And these great rest areas that DeWine has decided to renovate, nobody has thought to put fire extinguishers in the ones that we have currently. So there was no fire extinguisher, but there was an opioid kit. Okay, so where are these tax dollars really going to? They're going to nothing that's actually benefiting us.
0: Wait a minute. Hold on a minute. A big rig pulled into where that was on fire?
1: That real small rest area there on 30, just off 71 there in Mansfield.
0: 30. Okay, if I'm on 71, am I coming up the hill? I'm trying to visualize where that is.
1: Towards the bottom of the hill.
0: Yeah.
1: And you get off to go.
0: Is it a retailer type place or an actual state of Ohio rest area?
1: State of Ohio rest area.
0: Oh, I never even thought about having. What do you mean fire suppression over the top of them?
1: They didn't have any fire extinguisher in the building. I had to go around to the service entrance that you're not allowed in, and I ripped the door open. And the lady's sitting there eating her granola bar at 8 in the morning, and she's like, "Hey, you can't be in here." I said, "Hey, I'm getting a fire extinguisher." And I grabbed it, went and, you know, tried to put the fire out, and the thing was fully engulfed by then. But,
0: man, when was that?
1: Oh, that was Saturday, Saturday morning.
0: Okay.
1: But we need to seriously sit back and ask ourselves, why is our government not using what they have? And then the even better part of that little snippet of the news was they're going to take the $3 billion slush fund and repay themselves.
0: Okay. All right, so that must have been that. I think we had that article at the end of the week. The $1.2 billion surplus is going to, you know, is going to go to like some kind of social Medicare defunction or something. Is that what you're talking about?
1: Yeah, I think we're on the right track there. But, I mean, we really need to think about our government spending and how do we cut it back and not just, oh, we're gonna pretend like we're helping the common folk and cut them a break with $2 every $50 fill.
0: I'm gonna reach over here. Let me see if I can. Sometimes Phil will leave the news for the. Let me see. All right, hold on a minute. I'm sorry about my boarding house reach there. Let me look through here. That. Oh. Let me see. Is this it? Ohio, the state of Ohio Representative Ty Matthews, Republican of Findlay, Ohio, proposed a 90-day gas tax holiday under House Bill 850 to temporarily cut Ohio's motor fuel tax. That would be dropping the rate by roughly 19 cents per gallon to provide relief.
1: Why don't you just tell us to go get a fishing pole and go think about how much money that we're taking from you and squandering, and that would have been a nicer way to do that. I mean, 19 cents does nothing. It's nothing.
0: Reduces the state gas. Okay, so I got to double check this. This is weird. What's half of 38 and a half? That would be 19 and a quarter. Okay. So, okay, I thought he wanted to get rid of all 38 cents. He doesn't. He wants to take, the state charges us roughly 19, or the feds give us about 19 cents, and the state's 38 and a half. So he wants to cut the 38, he wants to cut the 38 cents in half to 19.25 cents per gallon for a three-month window. For a typical 12-gallon fill-up, drivers save about $2. Total savings are estimated to be roughly $50 if a motorist fills up weekly over the 90-day period. The funding. The legislation proposes using Ohio's roughly $1.2 billion surplus to cover the lost revenue for ODOT road and bridge upkeep. Timeline. The bill contains an emergency clause intended to make the cut take effect immediately upon being signed.
1: I honestly think that that's going to do anything for what the consumer, us, is really feeling right now and how we don't have money for anything. No, it ain't going to be worth a hill of beans. I'm just so sick of everybody, both sides, Republicans and Democrats, telling us that, oh, we're going to do this, we're going to do this for you, and then they don't have a clue of how much money it really takes to be in business right now.
0: You're talking about
1: they're really worried about $2 every fill-up.
0: You're talking about diesel or gasoline?
1: Diesel, gasoline, any of it.
0: Well, diesel has significant more taxes associated with it.
1: 45 cents every gallon.
0: From the state. 45 plus 19 from the Fed, right? I'll take your word on it.
1: Right.
0: That sounds low, but I'll take your word for it. That sounds low for diesel. The bill recently introduced alongside 9 co-sponsors currently sitting in committee. It still needs to pass both legislative chambers. Political resistance. Governor DeWine has previously pushed back on similar gas tax. If they don't have this veto-proof, he'll veto it, DeWine, anyhow.
1: Surely. How much more can the common folk take before we're absolutely broke and we're living in these 5-minute cities.
0: Okay. Anything else?
1: That's all.
0: All right. Thank you. WNIR, hello.
2: Hello?
0: Hi.
2: Is that for me?
0: That is you, young lady.
2: Oh, okay. All right. Okay. So I heard, and it's probably not a reliable source, so blah, blah, blah, but I heard that they're diluting the gas. Have you heard anything about that?
0: The solution to pollution is dilution. What do you mean diluting it with what? Diluting it with alcohol? Oh, they mean the alcohol.
2: No, I think they're I think it was ethanol, like 15% more ethanol or something.
0: Right, that's
2: like
0: alcohol
2: that.
0: Is ethanol. Yeah. What do you mean they're diluting what? The regular 87 octane or what?
2: Yeah. And that can cause problems with regular vehicles' engines. Am I wrong?
0: What you're saying is not wrong. I don't know. I've never heard any rumors that they're diluting 87 octane. They have the 88 octane or whatever number that is like gasohol, and it's got 15%, like you said, ethanol or alcohol. It's basically like white lightning. But
2: it seems like I've been running through gas a lot faster, and that's what they said that would happen is you would run through the gas a lot faster if it was diluted, and I have noticed that. So I'm wondering if they're hiding it from us.
0: Well, did you hear this in Ohio or a national story, or did you hear it at a barbecue?
2: I heard it on Facebook.
0: Oh, there you go.
2: Probably not a reliable source. Honestly.
0: But what did you hear? Because I'll Google it. I don't know what you're talking about, but it interests me.
2: They said that they are planning to add 15% more ethanol, I think, to our regular 87 gas, our unleaded gas.
0: Okay, to 87 octane. Hold on. I had to reload my laptop.
2: Okay. I just wanted to know if you knew if it was true or not. Because,
0: oh, I haven't heard a word. It's got to be true. It was on Facebook.
2: Hold on a minute.
0: Feds. Okay. Feds plan to start to... Okay, now wait a minute. Consumer Reports. Do you trust them, I guess? Feds. The feds plan to start diluting gasoline. An octane rating of 114, so refiners can take lower grade gas. Splash in 10% ethanol. Okay. And then the Consumer Reports. I'm trying to. All the other art. These are the only articles from the last 2 weeks. Hold on a minute. You might have noticed some gas stations offer special unleaded 88 octane, known as E15, which contains 15% ethanol. It's added to alcohol. Recent study has shown that land use aspects of growing corn are carbon intensive. Should you use gas instead of it? I don't have any news outlet when I put that in. So,
2: okay.
0: I haven't heard a word about it. But I never let the facts get in the way of a good story.
2: Yeah,
0: wait, you said something interesting. Hold on a minute. What do you mean you notice you're not getting the mileage you used to? Give me an example. You drive the same route every day and roughly the same, you're not a heavy lead foot kind of person. What do you mean by that?
2: No. I go the speed limit the best I can, especially on these highways when people are trying to push you faster. But,
0: right.
2: I do try my best to go the speed limit, or at least close to. And
0: how many hours a week, ballpark, do you work? Do you just drive going to and from work or for work?
2: For work. I clean houses for a living.
0: Ah.
2: Yeah, so I drive to all sorts of different areas.
0: Yeah.
2: I've just noticed that it does seem to go down a lot faster than before.
0: So like, for our audience that just might be tuning in. You're saying the allegation on the internet is they are purposely diluting the 87 octane, putting this other stuff in, the ethanol, because they're running out of 87 octane, and you've noticed that you're not getting, what would you get before, 25 miles per hour, and it dropped to 25 miles per gallon on average, and it dropped to 20, or what?
2: Yeah, so close to that. It used to get close to 28, almost 30.
0: Okay.
2: And now I'm more like 25, 24, 23 gallons, or miles per gallon.
0: Have you put on any weight recently, young lady?
2: No, that's not very nice. I'm trying to lose weight.
0: I thought, weight will diminish. I'm just trying to figure out, are you pulling a boat like an Amish buggy does?
2: Freaking wish. I wish.
0: Okay, so you're saying all things equal, you're the same weight, your vehicle's the same weight. The only thing that's changed is the quality of the gasoline.
2: Possibly.
0: All right.
2: I can't prove it, obviously, but I'm just curious. I don't know if you knew or not.
0: Well, listen, you got my lines lighting up. We'll get to the bottom of it. Other than that, how you doing?
2: Yeah. Oh, I'm all right. I'm heading home, going to mow my backyard.
0: I got a question for you.
2: Sure.
0: How do I say this? I have that, like, laminate flooring that I got, and we installed it. It's very easy to put in. From Spanky's a few years ago. And I'm wondering, when I was running the sweeper, and I actually mopped it. I actually was doing some housework on my 2 days off, okay? what's the best to put on that stuff? My mom used to put Murphy's oil soap, but that'll make it slippery. You're a cleaning expert. What?
2: Yeah. Don't use Murphy's oil. That will put oil on it and it'll make it slippery.
0: Yeah.
2: Don't do that.
0: All right. So what do I put anything on it or just leave it to go or what?
2: I mean, you could use just plain hot water.
0: That's exactly what I did. I thought, you know what?
2: Yeah.
0: I'm just going to put hot water on it because the winter time. You know, the salt and the grunge and everything, and it's really durable and does, but, all right.
2: Yeah. Yeah, just don't try not to use too much water because it will soak into the cracks and eventually wear out the flooring. You don't want to do that. So try and use as like less amount of water as you can on the floor, like push it.
0: Well, that really isn't an issue because we come in, you know, it's right there at the back door. You know what I mean? Where we come in from the...
2: A lot of people use Swiffers.
0: Well, you know what? Believe me, with especially with my daughter,
2: yeah.
0: With Jilly, okay, every newfangled thing in the world, she'll come in. Look, Dad, I got the Swiffer, and you can do the ceiling fans with it and do all that stuff.
2: Yeah.
0: I'm like, what do you mean I can do it? You know, I can pay somebody. Anyhow, what do you mean we, Chemo Sophie? But I did
2: but
0: the...
2: Here's what I did.
0: I did the...
2: Okay.
0: I did the regular sweep up with a broom and the, you know what I mean, the scoopy uppy thingy and put that in a garbage,
2: yeah.
0: Right? To get that. And then I just, and Jillian bought, it is like a self-ringing mop. Have you seen it? It's really long. It's probably about 18 inches when it's folded up. And what you do is you turn the handle and it, it flushes all the water out of it. It's awesome.
2: That is really awesome. I don't like those ones because you can't take the head off and wash it in the washer.
0: Oh.
2: But,
0: well,
2: yeah, so you do have to be careful.
0: I've only used it once, so I don't think that's...
2: Oh, well, that's okay. So just make sure you're rinsing it out with soap and water when you're done, because otherwise you'll have...
0: All right, well, what kind of soap? Because I didn't even know what kind of soap to use, so I didn't want to use any soap because I didn't... Look... One thing's, it's good to have a clean floor, but I don't, at my age, I don't want to slip and break my hip, you know what I mean?
2: No.
0: I don't want the floor to be slippery.
2: No, and usually hot water, or even if you threw a little bit of rubbing alcohol in there, it'll dry up really fast.
0: What do you do windows?
2: I do.
0: What's your favorite concoction to clean the windows? What do you got? Well, take off paw prints from my cat, for example.
2: Vinegar, just plain old vinegar.
0: Oh, vinegar.
2: Yeah. Yep.
0: No, you don't dilute it like the gasoline in your car. You just go straight vinegar.
2: No.
0: Do I put some ethanol in my vinegar to make it go?
2: I mean, it might work. Honestly, a lot of people.
0: You mean like apple vinegar? If I go into Acme and say I'm looking for vinegar, do they know what I'm talking about? Just apple vinegar, right?
2: Just regular vinegar, the stuff you get in the baking aisle in the store.
0: Where's the baking aisle? Do they have a baking aisle? Wait a minute. You're talking to the wrong person.
2: Have, like,
0: vinegar. So what do I do?
2: Not very much.
0: All right, I go get a thingy of vinegar at Acme, and then is it 50-50, 50 hot water plus, or what?
2: No, I just put the vinegar in the spray bottle and use it.
0: Oh, and then what?
2: Yeah. And just wipe it off.
0: Oh, so I don't even have to mop. Well, can I use that Swiffer thing with the vinegar?
2: Not on the windows.
0: Oh, not on the window. Okay, I mean, but we got one of those shower squeegees. You know what I'm talking about?
2: Ooh, those are nice.
0: Yeah.
2: I love those.
0: You would think they have that pre-made, like vinegar Windex thing.
2: Oh, I know. The Windex is very streaky from what I
0: experienced. All right. Well, so we've got cleaning tips from the Mobile Maid. Your Delta Chi name is Mobile Maid. How's that?
3: Fat, drunk, and stupid is no way to go through life, sir.
0: All right. Is that good? Mobile Maid. I like it. You're the Mobile Maid, and you want to know, why is Big Oil screwing us by diluting our gasoline without telling us?
2: Yeah.
0: All right. Well, I'll get my crack group of people on that. And thanks for your help on the vinegar. I got to go.
2: Absolutely. See ya.
0: Bye-bye. We'll be back.
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0: Beautiful day out there, 81 degrees currently, broadcast park and sunny, low of 62 overnight. 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
11: From ABC News, I'm Chuck Sievertson. Where there have been hard demands weeks ago, today there's apparently wiggle room. In the Iran talks, one major sticking point is the U.S. demanding all of Iran's enriched uranium. ABC News White House correspondent Karen Travers.
12: So far, Iran has not publicly agreed to this, and that isn't even an agreement, if they were to announce that, of what would happen with that enriched uranium.
11: Early voting now underway in the South Carolina primaries as state lawmakers debate whether to redraw the congressional map. Democratic Congressman James Clyburn blasting the Republican effort at a news conference today.
13: Nothing has made me more incensed than to see this kind of imposition on the people of South Carolina, the people who drew that map. don't live in South Carolina.
11: A three-judge panel in a federal court in Alabama ruled unanimously today that state Republicans are still blocked from using their 2023 congressional map, even though state lawmakers had said a Supreme Court decision cleared the way for it. Alabama's state attorney general says they will appeal to the Supreme Court. The Supreme Court today refused to intervene in a discrimination lawsuit led by former Miami Dolphins head coach Brian Flores, who's black, against the NFL. The case can go to trial. The NFL wanted the dispute handled in its arbitration process. Where tens of thousands are evacuated in Orange County, California, over the threat of an explosion, things are looking good enough at the chemical leak at an aircraft factory that a fire crew was able to turn off one of the master hose streams pouring water on the damaged tank. A fire captain.
9: So the threat, it has been greatly reduced, but with that, there still remains the potential for it to catch fire, for a chemical spill leak, or for a smaller explosion.
11: President Trump's routine annual physical and dental exam at the hospital in Maryland is over. You're listening to ABC News.
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11: In an inflationary period, the latest gauge of consumer sentiment is better than expected, but not that much better, says ABC's Jim Ryan.
16: The Conference Board's index is benchmarked to a 1985 score of 100. Right now, consumer confidence clocks in at 93.1, which is lower than the April number, but better than economists were expecting. Analysts at the Conference Board say the low reading on current conditions is tempered by consumers' expectations that things will be better 6 months from now.
11: This is in stark contrast to soaring stock prices. The World Health Organization says the Ebola outbreak is moving faster than they can contain it. The U.S. requiring screenings at three international airports around the country for those who may have been exposed. World Cup concerns, too, says ABC's Faith Abube outside the CDC in Atlanta.
12: The White House is now warning the Congolese soccer team, which is currently in Belgium, that their players could be denied entry into the U.S. if they return to their home country before the FIFA matches begin here on June 11th. But despite all this anxiety and all these warnings, health officials do say that on a global level, the threat of Ebola remains low for now.
11: Rescuers are trying to reach seven villagers trapped inside a flooded cave in Laos for the seventh day today. Terrain is rough. Bad weather is not helping. Flash flooding has blocked an exit. The seven people went into the cave looking for gold, and now they are being looked for. Chuck Sievertson, ABC News.
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22: 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Summit County Medical Examiner has identified two men that were killed in a plane crash earlier this month. The office identified the flight instructor as 39-year-old Colin Albee from Allen, Texas, and the pilot who owned the plane as 38-year-old David Garcia from Hammond, Indiana. The plane, a 1963 Piper Cherokee, had taken off around 2 o'clock from Akron Fulton Airport on May 14th. When it crashed around 3:45 into a home in the 2200 block of Canterbury Circle. The two on the plane pronounced dead at the scene. The family who had been in the home at the time of the crash was able to escape. The Canton Police Department identified a second suspect in Sunday's deadly apartment shooting and issued a warrant for his arrest. U.S. Marshals arrested 30-year-old Daquan Rucker of Akron Monday for his involvement in the shooting of 51-year-old Richard Poole of Canton. Law enforcement looking for 45-year-old Larry Grimes of Canton as well. He is wanted in connection to Poole's death. Anyone with information regarding Grimes or his whereabouts is asked to contact Canton Police at 330-649-5800. Police say officers responded to the scene around 9 o'clock in the 800 block of Allen Page Drive Southeast and found Poole inside the apartment shot multiple times. He was taken to the hospital where he died. The Summit County Medical Examiner's Office identified the 21-year-old man found shot in a car and later died Saturday. Akron Police and EMS responded to the residence in the 1200 block of Winton Avenue around 6:30 for a shooting. On scene, officers found a vehicle that had struck a residence and the driver, a 21-year-old, had multiple gunshot wounds. He was taken to a hospital where he later died. The Summit County Medical Examiner's Office identified the 21-year-old as Nathan Hubbard from Cleveland. Anyone with information is asked to contact APD 330-375-2490. For local news anytime, go to WNIR.com. WNIR weather, partly sunny and 79 today, mostly cloudy 62 tonight, overcast and 72 tomorrow. Right now it's 75 degrees at the Talk of Akron, WNIR.
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0: And good afternoon. Thank you for waiting. You're on the air.
24: Can you hear me, sir?
0: I can. Thank you.
24: Thank you very much. Good afternoon to you, too. I got a couple of things I'd like to go over with you. The thing that really bothers me right now with the Indianapolis 500 and their pregame, or the pre-race. They was honoring America, but why did they have guys running around with red coats on? We had blue coats in the Revolutionary War. They was honoring the British.
0: Okay. I have no idea. I didn't see. What do you mean?
24: Well, they had red coats marching around to our national anthem and everything else. Fox did.
0: They are in Indiana. They're not the sharpest tools in the shed over there in Indiana.
24: I want to talk to you about the guy talking about hunting. Okay, he said, yeah, if you're on private property, you don't need a license. You don't need a license if you're on your property. If you're on somebody else's, you need the license still.
0: All right, hold on a minute. I got to read my notes. Hunter rescued from swampy area in Geauga County Sunday morning. The only thing, let's see, spring turkey was in season. You can shoot groundhog or coyote all year round, and you can use a rifle if you're on your own private property. So you're saying if you have to go to your brother-in-law's house and he's got coyotes and you got a rifle, you still got to get a license because it's not your property?
24: That's correct.
0: How much does a coyote license cost?
24: It's just a regular hunting license.
0: I have no idea what that costs. I don't know.
24: I don't either. I haven't bought a hunting license in probably, what?
0: How do you know that then?
24: Well, that's the way it used to be, and I'm sure it hasn't changed.
0: Oh, you're asking, is it still that way? It used to be if you wanted to hunt a coyote in Ohio on ground that is not owned by you, you have to get a basic hunting license of some sort.
24: Correct. Right. Like deer hunters, okay? If you're hunting deer on your own property, you don't need a license. If you're deer hunting on somebody else's private property, you need a license.
0: Mm.
24: And if you get the copy of the hunting laws, which they're free, you know, that it explains all that in there. But when the guy said that if you're on private property, you don't need a license, that's wrong.
0: Okay.
24: Just so everybody check and make sure, double check. But I believe that's wrong. I haven't bought a license in a while, but I didn't want somebody to go out there and get in trouble over it. You know what I'm talking about?
0: I do. No, I understand, but I don't. Okay.
24: I thank you very much.
0: Oh, you're welcome. Thank you. WNIR, hello.
2: Tops, good afternoon. How are you doing?
0: I'm good.
2: Listen, I got a few. We always bump heads, but we've been cool lately. How do you feel that we're talking about Harmoose, that basically we're going to get the same deal that Barack had, man?
0: Wait a minute. You mean, what do you mean? Hold on a minute. Did Barack start the Abraham Accords, or that was all under Trump, the Abrahams? Or what do you mean we're getting the same deal Barack had?
2: The deal that Trump threw out with Iran. He wants, you know, he has a personal problem with Barack, honestly. And I think it's all on materialistic stuff, the Nobel Peace Prize, the Envy Award, in all of
0: those things. Okay. Right? Wait a minute. What I remember is Barack Obama gave him like $5 or $6 billion to Iran in cash and give him money back from 1979, whatever. But the deal was you will not enrich nuclear fissionable bomb making stuff for 5 years. And that's what's going on now, you think?
2: Question to you is this. They're stalling out. Oh, it's going to be open tomorrow, and then it's not open. I think he want to be able to give a press conference and say, hey, everything was the same, but I took away their nuclear.
0: Yeah, I agree with you on that idea. The bottom line is at this point, you got a lot of Republicans that are really upset with him over the $1.776 billion anti-weaponization fund with the IRS. That's really making some Republicans trying to get reelected. They want rid of that. But there are some normal Republicans are saying, look, I got to get reelected, and you got to get the Hormuz open so the gas is lower. So you're saying if Trump could come out and say, look, everything is the same as it was under Obama, except we bombed the hell out of their centrifuges with our big bombs.
2: And guess what, Count? The American people would say, hey, have a nice day. Move forward. Let's watch the gas prices go down.
0: Yeah.
2: Watch the food prices go down. But we can't do that because I think, honestly, he is trying to get a better deal. And there's nothing wrong with that, Couch. But American people is just, we're not patient.
0: You know, I was thinking about that, watching all of the World War II stuff that was on over Memorial Day, Saturday and Sunday, and Tom Hanks has a nice thing he did last night and everything, and they're talking about, you know, what the American people did to stop fascism, they had to stop Russia and They had to stop communism and fascism and imperialism with Japan, right? We, you know, that was a triple-headed thing. And the American people suffered through it for 4 years. We can't even suffer through it for 3 months without squealing like a pig, right?
2: American people don't like this. We'll play cards all night long, but we got to be winning. We'll go to war, but we don't want to lose soldiers, Couch.
0: Amen. You know what I mean? Right, yeah.
2: But have a nice day, Couch,
0: okay.
2: Man.
0: All right, man. Take care. WNIR, hello.
3: Hi, Couch. Can you hear me okay?
0: I can. Thank you.
3: Yes. A couple things about the guy getting lost up there in Geauga County. There was a split wild turkey season this spring, and five counties in northeast Ohio, the season goes on till the 31st of May, till the last day. So he could have very well been turkey hunting out there around the Grand River, around in there somewhere. And some of that is swampy. Now, as far as getting lost, hey, you know, it is what it is.
0: I'm not talking about him getting lost. My question is, says, hunter rescued from swampy area, Geauga County.
3: Right.
0: So I have a question.
3: Yes.
0: I've been around Portage County for, you know, 35, 40 years. There's black bear roaming around right now. I thought maybe he was hunting after black bear. Where do the turkeys nest and hang out? In the swampy areas?
3: Here's what I do know, because I've hunted extensively in Pennsylvania and West Virginia.
0: Got it.
3: Ohio. Turkeys always roost at night up in trees.
0: Right?
3: I can tell you the time I've been going to deer stands over in Pennsylvania or West Virginia, and I have jumped a flock of turkeys where we've been going up to our tree stands about 5:30 or 6 in the morning.
0: That'll wake you up.
3: it sounds like the end of the world.
0: Yeah.
3: I mean, falling, I'll tell you what,
0: we had a team of them here 3 or 4 years ago, and I mentioned it on the air, and here's why. Ironically, yeah. ODOT, whoever's in charge of turkeys and wildlife,
3: They want
0: you to take pictures and send them in and with the count, you know what I mean, and where you are.
3: Okay.
0: So I did that.
3: Sure.
0: And, but those things, they're out here, they were smoking cigarettes and flipping me off. I mean, they must be Canadian commie turkeys or something. But, man, I'm telling you what, I had Merlin, my attack poodle here. That's why I know it's been 4 or 5 years. And I let him go to the bathroom, and he took after them. And, man, they saw him. You know, he's big as a minute, 10 pounds, a little white poodle, you know. And, man, they sent him scurrying back. Man, it sounded like they were, man, they scared me, and they were 50 feet away. They were loud and scary. So turkeys. Now, if turkeys are in a tree, you can't shoot them when in the tree,
3: in Ohio,
0: right?
3: Ohio is the only state I've seen. You are not allowed to shoot a turkey in a tree.
0: Well, yeah, that's not very sporting.
3: Well, no. But they roost in trees, and I've called them off the. I use an alcohol, and I can make an alcohol with my mouth, and they will answer that in the springtime when the gobblers are setting their territories up. Sometimes they'll even answer a car door slamming because they are ready for the hen. And also what the law says, a bearded turkey, I've seen in my lifetime one or two hens that had beards. And
0: Wait a minute. Say Geauga County does not have transgender turkeys. Really?
3: Well, you've heard.
0: How do you know they're female and not male?
3: Well, first of all, because their head is totally different. A female turkey's head is just dull, and a male is always red.
0: All right.
3: When they get fired up, it's really when they get fired up, let me tell you.
0: Man, so, I'm learning more about wild turkeys than I ever cared to learn. But what do you mean there was a staggered week? What are you talking about, staggered week?
3: For some reason or other, and I don't know why they did it, but in the northern counties, the five northern, northeastern counties, they extended the season. It's still on up there until the 31st.
0: It's called the e-check rule. Only e-check counties have an extra week to go pay for their $20 tailpipe exam.
3: I did not hunt turkeys in Ohio. I'm just too busy, but I love to hunt them. I've killed several.
0: What do you do with them? Newman said he said they're kind of gross, and he had to put bacon in with them to get any flavor out of them.
3: Just like venison, you just have to know how to clean them up, and they are delicious. You just have to know how to fix them.
0: They're not
3: as fat as a domestic turkey. They live in the wild, for crying out loud.
0: Sure.
3: So anyhow, yeah, okay. It's always good to talk to you.
0: All right, brother. Take care. WNIR, hello.
4: Hello.
0: Hi.
4: How are you doing?
0: I'm good. What's on your mind?
4: Oh, about the hunting. A couple callers ago, like your third caller back. Oh, by the way, my name's Isaac. Second time caller.
0: Give you two bells, Isaac. Hey, just move your mouth a little off the mouthpiece of the phone there, okay?
4: Okay, well, let me...
0: There you go. Unless you're on a speaker. I can make it work, because I don't want you to disconnect.
4: I'm on an earbud.
0: All right, I can make it work. I'm just going to turn my mic off. You go right ahead, Isaac.
4: What the guy was saying about, if you own the property, you're allowed to hunt your own property. Hunting licenses is like $19 a year, unless they raise it again. Deer tags, turkey tags are $31.20 a piece. If you own your own land, or I think that if you rent, you're also allowed to just fill out your own deer tag.
0: That's an interest. You have a agency responsibility with that land if you have a contract to lease it. That makes sense.
4: Yeah, I'm not sure if you're allowed to do your own permit. But if you're the landowner, all you have to do is get a piece of cardboard, write your name, your date, county that you got the deer, and that's all you need instead of having to buy a permit. I buy mine online through ODNR.
0: Okay.
4: Because that way it's saved to my phone.
0: Oh, I see. That makes sense. Yeah, okay.
4: If I want to misplace it,
0: right.
4: That's like a lot of people with their car insurance have it on their phone. That way, if I misplace it, all I have to do is get my phone. If I can get a signal where I hunt, bring it up, we're good. But that's about it.
0: Can you use a long rifle, meaning a true rifle, not a long shell? Can you use a .30-06 or .223, your own property to shoot a coyote or a groundhog is the question.
4: Yeah.
0: Okay.
4: You can use high-powered rifles for coyote and groundhog because I'm also a groundhog hunter.
0: Right, so that guy was accurate in saying it. Okay.
4: Yeah, just... Deer, you have to have a straight wall cartridge, like a .350, a .400,
0: right.
4: .450 Bushmaster.
0: I had a guy tell me he dropped one from 200 yards with a straight wall cartridge. He said, don't discount those things. They'll fly.
4: Oh, yeah. I dropped here's a good one. I dropped a deer down on B&N coal land way back at 225 yards with a shotgun slug.
0: Really?
4: Rifle barrel. This key word. I knew I was going to be shooting long distance. So I had a Sabot slug, I had a rifled barrel, and I had my shotgun with the scope zeroed at 200 yards.
0: Wow. Okay.
4: That's back when I was like 22.
0: I was going to say, you could occupy most of Windsor, Ontario, Canada with that gun. You could take over.
4: I was actually shooting a .835 turkey gun, Mossberg turkey gun, with a rifled slug barrel on it.
0: Oh, my gosh. Well, you know what? My cousin Jeff is the big hunter. Matter of fact, I mentioned we go up there to Sandusky. Johnny and I went up there. They have the indoor clay shooting place. It's a great big new hunting place. You know, it's really nice. Anyhow... And you rent the gun or bring your own, but I just rented it. And my cousin, he had a Mossberg, a shotgun, right? Mossberg? Okay. And, you know, they do the thing, and it's automated, and it'll tell you which way. You've got three of the clay things that are going to shoot out, either from above your head, which is kind of weird, or from side to side going diagonally across. You know how they do? And Jeff is the reigning champ up there. And it took me about 8 or 10 shots to figure out the delay. And once I hit it, I did all right. And Johnny was nailing.

0: No. I had on my 835, I had a rifled barrel for deer hunting on my turkey gun.
1: You could change the barrel out like that?
0: Yeah. All you have to do is unscrew the end cap, and the barrel slides right out. And, well, you got to make sure that it's unloaded first.
1: Yeah, that's always wise.
0: Then you slide the other one right in and screw it down, and you're good to go.
1: I got it.
0: Now, that's on a semi gun. Some of the semi-automatic shotguns is a little more in-depth.
1: Now, what you were talking about, that you're not talking about what we used to call the Ohio Power Lands down in Southern Ohio. Is that what you're talking about, the old coal line, Ohio Power coal?
0: Oh, Ohio Power?
1: Yeah.
0: I used to hunt that. No, you go down to Caldwell, and instead of making a right to go to the Ohio Power Land,
1: yeah,
0: you make a left.
1: Oh. And do you have to get permission to go out there?
0: Well, you sign up online.
1: I'll be done. Well, that's kind of cool.
0: And I believe BNN sends you the permit in the mail, and you can do a family permit. And same thing with Ohio Power. But Ohio Power, I can print that permit right offline and just sign it.
1: Oh, that's cool.
0: And it doesn't cost anything, either one.
1: Right, exactly. Well, Ohio Power Land, I think, is now Ohio. Oh, man, DNI, DNR, Ohio Department of Natural Resources, or part of it is, at least.
0: AEP land.
1: AEP, that's it. AEP, yeah, right. Mm-hmm.
0: And that's why these guys, they turn around. I built a 350 AR, right, for deer hunting.
1: Well, I got one you've never done. You want to hear this one? I shot a golf ball out of an AR-15 at Sheriff Bruce Zukowski's golf outing 2 weeks ago.
0: You had the golf ball attachment?
1: He had this. Yeah, I don't know what it was, but it was an attachment. And I'm like, what is that? He goes, it's $20 is what it is. I said, here's 40. I want to shoot two. And yeah, and he loaded it, put the safety on it, and then he dropped the golf ball in, and bam, that thing took off 380 yards.
0: He's using blanks, right?
1: I assume he's using blanks, because if he didn't use blanks, that golf ball would have been obliterated. Yeah, they're blanks. I don't know how it worked. It just did.
0: But coyotes year-round, groundhog is basically year-round. They now have that crow season, which is like 3 days a week. I don't grow crow hunting because I don't hunt anything that I'm not going to eat.
1: Amen.
0: I'm a meat hunter, but these guys, you know, my buddy, he built a 450 Bushmaster. That thing too. I built a 350 because I wanted to be different. And he said, well, these guys come in here and they say, these deer just run when you hit them with a 350. You can't drop them.
1: They're like Mongo in Blazing Saddles. When the sheriff gets the gun, he goes, don't shoot him. You're just making him mad.
0: Well, if I turned around, I called my buddy down because I finally got some private property we could hunt. It's actually his wife's property. And I called him up. I said, hey, you want to come down here and give me a hand? He goes, why? I said, well, I got two deer down. And you can tell those people that said 350 doesn't shoot or doesn't put them
1: you
0: down.
1: Could be my witness, huh? Yeah.
0: I got two laying there, and they didn't travel more than 30 yards each.
1: All right. Well, I appreciate the knowledge and the education. Thanks for calling, but I got to get caught up, okay? Call me again.
0: Thank you.
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1: And good afternoon. You're on the air, WNIR.
2: Hi, how are you today?
1: Fine, thank you. What's on your mind?
2: Well, I heard the woman tell you about the vinegar and cleaning with it.
1: The windows, right.
2: Yes. What you want to do is get like a small, clean spray bottle. Like at a Dollar General, they sell those spray bottles.
1: Yeah.
2: Just put straight vinegar in there. And if you don't have any paper towels, because paper towels leave the fuzzies on the windows and streaks, use newspaper.
1: Wait a minute. You're saying do not dilute the vinegar?
2: Do not dilute it. Just don't spray a ton of it, but spray whatever window you're working with.
1: Mm-hmm.
2: And use
1: squeegee thing that I have, is that no good?
2: Well, you can use that too, but when you're poor and you don't have very much money...
1: It was 99 cents. Jillian said, Dad, look, I got a squeegee for the shower. It was 99 cents. Okay.
2: My mom taught me how to survive when you don't have a lot.
1: Oh, trust me. For my mother, she was like, you know, just because you're poor doesn't mean you can be proud. And Clorox is cheap. Everything my mom did smelled like Clorox. I mean, she would, you know. Yeah.
2: It's horrible.
1: Well, I'm going to be honest with you. Is this weird? I'll be 20 years this November. I lost mom. When I'm down in the basement around the washing machine, once in a while, I'll take a hit off the Clorox to remind me of my mom. Is that weird? I know I'm weird, but
2: do the same thing.
1: You kind of huff the Clorox. I'm like, that Chanel number 5. If I hear both of those, you know what was really weird? Is I have all of the old kerosene lamps that they had. I mean, literally, I've got two of them. Then on the night of May 5th into May 6th, my dad was born at home in Gilmore, Ohio in 1927. Okay. He would have just been turned 99. I have that kerosene thingy, okay? And I've got it all wrapped up. I got it marked, very delicate. I got 4 or 5 of them. But if once in a while, if I'm moving that box, I smell that kerosene in it. Isn't it funny how smell will trigger a memory faster than anything?
2: Yeah, my husband has two of those kerosene lanterns in the front living room, and it reminds me of my grandmother.
1: Amen.
2: And my grandmother passed away 3.5 years ago, and it reminds me of her.
1: Yeah. Well, mom had one. She had two of them in our what we called the dining room on the buffet. Okay. And matter of fact, I inherited all this stuff. You know, someday when I kick the bucket, I'm sure my kids, I've got it all marked. You know what I mean? This was Grandma Denning's. This was Grandma Parker's. Grandma Butterfield. Great Grandma Kinsey. I've got it all marked for them. I don't care. No, if they'll care, but I'm the last standard bearer of all that stuff with pictures. I got their pictures, and I made pictures. You know what I mean, to help the kids and whatever. But,
2: oh yeah.
1: But what's weird on that buffet? Where those two kerosene thingies were, there are rings around it, like the kerosene had eaten through the you know. Most of the stuff I have is what they call virtually all that I have was handmade by one of my grandparents or great-grandparents or great-great-grandparents. Handmade stuff. So they probably just had some kind of, I don't know, varnish on it. But over the years, kerosene ate that ring around. And I was afraid that the kids, when the kids start playing and everything, you know, Johnny and Jillian. I was afraid maybe they'd throw, you know, they'd break them or whatever. So I wrapped them up in bubble wrap and everything. But anyhow, that. So you're saying go with vinegar with a spray bottle and then get a some kind of good cloth that doesn't leave a like little fur thingies all over the window, huh?
2: Right, and I use newspaper.
1: Hmm.
2: Because it doesn't leave streaks and it.
1: Well, you know what? My dad used to do that on the car window when he worked at the mill. It would get coal because back when Dad was there, they were still burning coal, you know, back, you know what I mean? Back in the,
2: oh yeah.
1: And he had a concoction that he would spray and then he would get a Beacon Journal or the Times Reporter, the Plain Dealer, and he'd wipe that off of the newspaper. And I'm thinking, man, that's going to leave, you know, next thing you know, squeaky clean.
2: My mom used to use the Columbus Dispatch because I'm from Columbus.
1: Oh, you are?
2: Originally, yes. I'm just a transplant here in...
1: What part of Columbus?
2: I grew up on the east side near Reynoldsburg.
1: Oh, what high school is that? Reynoldsburg High?
2: Yeah. But I graduated from Newark High School in Newark, Ohio.
1: Oh, man. Man, Newark, we ran district track meet at Newark. Now, wait a minute. Is that where Muskingum is? Muskingum College?
2: Well, Muskingum County is next to Licking County.
1: Licking. Over. Okay, I can't remember. What I'm saying, no, now that you mention, I think it was John Glenn went to Muskingum. Wherever Muskingum is, it was the first time.
2: One county over,
1: right? Okay. It was the first time I ever ran on an all-weather track. I would have been in the spring of 1982, and man, could I fly on that rubber, man. It was amazing.
2: Yeah.
1: But... wait a minute. Newark is in Licking County, right?
2: Licking County, or Newark is the county seat for Licking County.
1: Okay,
2: yes.
1: So when I was drilling those wells down there by where they're building the great big, come on, mine, help me, the microchip plant. The big microchip plant down there, the Intel, that's in, they bought up like 10,000 acres around that place.
2: Oh, yeah, my ex-husband told me about that.
1: Yeah. All right, well, anything else?
2: No, just have a good day.
1: You too. Bye-bye. We'll be back after we go here.
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1: 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Call now. I'll pop you on. If you can safely call in, we had two early reports. We had traffic right before noon at I-76 at 224. And then we had, of course, up there on the big bridge at I-490, right? Yeah. Where they had the fire under the bridge this morning, and ODOT is going to make sure that that fire didn't weaken the structure, so you might have a lot of problems over there. That's a very busy interchange up there. But hunting, I think we figured that out. A hunter was rescued Sunday morning in a swampy area of Geauga County. I was like, well, what would he be hunting? I asked a stupid question. We got a lot of answers about it. Yeah, the massive fire under I-490 bridge. There was a old commercial building, been under there forever, been vacant, and it got on fire. How? We're assuming people were maybe squatting in there, and it was rainy and cold and overcast over the weekend. Maybe torched the place. We don't know. ODOT is inspecting for safety. An Air Force pilot was grounded by age. He screwed up and got wooed by China, and then he came home, and now he's in federal court. It's kind of a weird situation. He, I guess the question there is, if you have knowledge of these Air Force airplanes, is that information China wouldn't have? Is that tantamount to giving, you know, aiding and abetting the possible enemy? Akron affordability could be ending as demand for cheap housing and cost of living attracting younger and older folks to come back to Akron. According to the Wall Street Journal article this morning, Akron was all over, a big article in the Wall Street Journal about affordability here, not just in Akron, but the Midwest. But they do mention Akron. This guy was like, oh, we moved here from somewhere out west. We bought a nice big four-bedroom, two-bedroom, two-bath house for $175,000. That's dirt cheap, he said. A manhole death is very gruesome. Last week, a 58-year-old woman was in somewhere in New York City proper. She stepped out of an SUV on the driver's side. There was a wide open manhole cover. Now the coroner's report, she was scalded to death. And just a horrible way to die. By the way, speaking of coroner reports, there was a 39 and a 38-year-old man, two men. Here it is. Medical examiner identified two killed in a plane crash. This was this morning as I came on the air. Summit County medical examiners now identified the two men that were killed in a plane crash earlier this month in Akron. The office identified the flight instructor of the plane as 39-year-old Colin Albee of Allen, Texas, and the pilot who owned the plane as 38-year-old David Garcia from Hammond, Indiana. The plane, a 1963 Piper Cherokee, had taken off around 2 p.m. from Akron Fulton Airport on May 14th when it crashed about 3:45 into a home 2200 block of Canterbury Circle. The two men on the plane were pronounced dead at the scene. The family had been in the home at the time the crash was able to escape. Why is a man from Indiana and another man from Allen, Texas in Akron is the question that I had from a caller. The quick answer is, I don't know. Maybe the owner of this vintage 1963 Piper Cherokee, maybe he bought it from somebody here in Akron area. I can't answer that. That part isn't in the article. I don't know why somebody from Indiana and another man from Texas would die here in Akron, but they're trying to scare the world out of this Ebola outbreak. Could come to America. Airport screenings have been amplified. That Murdaugh murder was foiled because of the clerk. Now, it turns out she had published a tell-all in a new book. That part I didn't know about. If anybody's following that Murdaugh, he was the Supreme Court of what? South Carolina said this clerk caused fruit of the poison tree. And she wrote a book. I don't know how that... I don't know how that's legal. How could... I guess... I don't know. If anybody knows anything about book publishing, how would this clerk be able to write a book about that just because it was so, you know, nationwide story? Big Boy Train is heading to Ohio by way of Philadelphia, if you're interested in that. California's chemical leak within... If the wind is blowing properly, it could reach Disneyland and Knott's Berry Farm is suspicious, but some of the people are allowed to move back into their houses. They think they might be ahead of that. I don't know. Alabama, the largely black congressional districts, the Supreme Court said, are race-based, therefore illegal. So Alabama and Virginia and even into New Orleans would be Louisiana. Three major wins for Republican people running for Congress, I guess, is what that means. If anybody knows anything about that, you can call in 330-673-1234. All right, I'll throw all these topics away that have not generated any phone calls. It's all right. I got plenty more to get through a holiday week day. States flex muscle on antitrust enforcement as Trump administration pulls back. Wall Street Journal today. After win against Live Nation, state's attorney generals eye Nexstar and Paramount deals as monopoly. When you hear antitrust, think monopoly. Over 30 states won a monopolization verdict against Live Nation after the Justice Department settled, signaling a shift in antitrust enforcement to states. Then Attorney General Pam Bondi warned some of the GOP state officials that the deal was personal to President Trump, according to people familiar with the matter. That was one of the reasons Trump fired her, over the Epstein file and the fact that she said this is very personal. I don't know what that means, but to many of the states, the deal looked like a slap on the wrist, not the catalyst needed to promote competition and concert ticketing. More than 30 states decided to litigate even after the feds dropped out, and they won. Following the April jury verdict that found the company Live Nation engaged in illegal monopolization, the states last Thursday asked a judge to impose sweeping changes on Live Nation, including forcing it to sell off Ticketmaster subsidiary and some of the amphitheaters where it packs fans for summertime. So I knew the Ticketmaster. I didn't really think about, isn't that a monopoly if they own the venue too? We have a lot of concert goers, a lot of people that maybe have, I don't know, do you still have to have a, what do you call that? You don't have to have like a Ticketmaster group thing or anything. You can just go on and buy tickets. You don't have to have some, you know, like they used to do with, what was the name of the guy in Cleveland that had this stuff years ago? Remember that? A bipartisan group of states recently challenged Nexstar's $6 billion bid for broadcast rival Tegna, a deal Trump supported, and another coalition is considering whether to oppose Paramount's $81 billion attempt to acquire Warner Brothers. All right. see here. A bill moving through the Ohio Senate in Columbus would limit the ability of nonprofit hospitals to stop doctors, nurses, and other healthcare workers from taking jobs with competing providers after they leave. I did not know that they had non-compete in the medical field. I honestly didn't know that. Sponsored by State Senator Terry Johnson, a retired osteopathic physician from a tiny southern Ohio town of McDermott, Ohio. Senate Bill 301 targets restrictive non-compete clauses that can force healthcare professionals to leave the small communities they've spent years serving. The legislation would sharply curb contracts that stop workers from taking another job within a certain geographic area for a set period of time after leaving an employer. The proposal is a revival. Senate Bill 301 is a revival of Senate Bill 126 from previous General Assembly in Columbus in an effort to post that lost momentum after the Federal Trade Commission adopted a nationwide ban on most non-compete agreements in 2024. So nonprofit hospitals could still require non-compete agreements under the bill, but only within narrow limits. If passed, any post-employment restriction could last no longer than 6 months and extend no further than 15 miles from one specific identified address. Hospitals will be stopped from trying to restrict every facility in a large health system. So I don't, if anybody's in that kettle of fish, give me a call.
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1: And we'll get a call in before the 2 o'clock hour. Hello, you're on the air.
6: Hey, Couch.
1: Hey.
6: You talked about the non-compete. You just brought it up, and it just triggered me. Because my wife's a veterinarian, and like you said, and I didn't realize, even in the medical field, there's non-compete disclosures that are often signed for, doctors, which is crazy, because it's, personally, being her husband, you know, we've had to relocate three times because she's trying to find the right clinic to work with. And, sometimes they get bought out by bigger corporations if it's a smaller clinic. So we've relocated three times to comply with non-compete, because oftentimes they have a range of around an hour drive outside of the clinic is kind of like the customers that they service. And they don't want that doctor going and taking their customers that they service within an hour of the business. So
1: Wow. In
6: order to get a different job and stay in the field, you pay $300,000 to go to college, and then what are you going to do? Just like not use that degree because you're in a non-compete area?
1: Well, they do mention that Johnson argues the bill strikes a compromise rather than a ban. During his testimony, he said that he has seen contracts that bar physicians that from practicing with as much as 70 miles of every hospital and health system in 4 years or longer. I mean, there's no way. That's crazy.
6: That's not a compromise, man. You know, who can, like, just say you wanted to wait it out, right? 6 months.
1: Right.
6: Who can afford to just, like, not work for 6 months? I can't. I make decent money, but I can't. I don't. No one has enough money saved up.
1: Well, I understand growing up in a small town, you know, Dover, you know, Union Hospital's now part of a major hospital group. But prior to that, there were worries that it was going to, you know, rural area, nobody want, you know, go out of business. But I don't know. All I know is if you might be interested in looking up Senate Bill 301 and State Senator Terry Johnson, maybe, you know, try to get some support for it if you're in favor of this. I think 15 miles seems reasonable.
6: 50 miles. I mean,
1: 1.5. 15. 1.5.
6: Oh, 1.5. Yeah. That is reasonable. I thought you said 5.0.
1: No. 15.
6: That.
1: Yeah, 15.
6: Oh, and it was triggering because for most doctors, the non-competes are an hour out of the office, which is outrageous because, you know.
1: Well, the first bill lost momentum. Well, I don't know when the Federal Trade Commission adopted a nationwide ban on most non-compete agreements. I don't know what that means. If the Federal Trade Commission has adopted a nationwide ban in 2024 on non-competes, why would your wife still be in trouble?
6: The contracts that she signs when you hire, they have, it's customary in the veterinarian field to have a non-compete.
1: Especially if she's young and needs a job and got college debt and is willing, you know, they kind of get you when you're desperate, right? Lock you in.
6: It's a standard practice. Now, she's a doctor, but she's a doctor, you know, works on animals. So I don't know if it's just the animal field that it's customary.
1: I don't know.
6: But everywhere she's gone and everyone she's talked to.
1: Yeah.
6: The that range of an hour within the clinic is,
1: well, I don't know. Well, then I'm going to keep an eye on this one as it goes through the state. There, I'll keep them, but I do have to make room for the news.
6: I think they should just be banned outright. I don't think it's fair.
1: I think it's working its way to the Supreme Court because it says the nationwide ban was later struck down in a federal court, restoring the status quo. So I think the U.S. Supreme Court might take this up next fall. We'll stay tuned. I got to go, man. It's good to hear from you. Call me again. Thank you.
6: All right, brother. All right,
1: It is 2 o'clock in the Rubber Capital, just a Chamber of Commerce day. 81 degrees, very calm wind, low of 62 overnight. It is 2 o'clock on the Talk of Akron, WNIR.
7: From ABC News, I'm Chuck Sievertson. Less pressure, less stress, more hope, where tens of thousands are evacuated in Orange County, California, over the threat of an explosion. The threat of a major blast has been lowered at the damaged toxic chemical tank at a military aircraft factory. Fire Captain Wei Hao Huang.
8: The plan is to continue to have our crews working on the ground just to assess the situation and to continue to work on mitigating what's going on with Tank 1.
7: Crews are responding to a chemical explosion at a pulp and paper mill in Longview, Washington.
9: Longview Fire's Battalion Chief Mike Gorsuch says it happened around 7:30 Pacific time near the Nippon Dynawave Packaging Company.
10: It's a major chemical explosion. There is no threat to the community. The threat's been neutralized.
9: Gorsuch says several people have been hurt. Some injuries are severe. Charlie Harger, ABC News, Seattle.
7: Early voting underway in the South Carolina primaries as state lawmakers debate whether to redraw the congressional map. Democratic Congressman James Clyburn blasting the Republican effort at a news conference today.
11: 43% of the voters should have zero representation. That is a challenge to the goodness of South Carolinians.
7: Clyburn says he'll challenge the process. A three-judge panel in a federal court in Alabama ruled unanimously today that state Republicans are still blocked from using their 2023 congressional map. State Attorney General says they'll appeal to the Supreme Court. The Supreme Court today refused to intervene in a discrimination lawsuit led by former Miami Dolphins head coach Brian Flores, who's black, against the NFL. The case can go to trial. The NFL wanted the dispute handled in arbitration. The suit claims the league was rife with racism regarding its hiring practices when it comes to black coaches. Flores was later joined in the lawsuit by fellow black coaches Steve Wilks and Ray Horton. You're listening to ABC News.
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7: President Trump's routine annual physical and dental exam at Walter Reed Military Hospital in Maryland today is over. It was his third dental exam in 5 months. Days of mixed signals about the U.S.-Iran talks in Tel Aviv ABC's Ian Panel.
14: Having said a solution was largely negotiated over the weekend, President Trump hours later advising negotiators to not rush into a deal, then writing that negotiations are, quote, proceeding nicely.
7: All indications so far are that Iran refuses to give up its enriched uranium. Parents groups in France calling for more attention to long-ignored child abuse scandals as a rare public trial opened today of a school assistant accused of sexually assaulting 9 small children in Paris. Vermont is allowed to move ahead with its lawsuit against Meta, which claims the company intentionally designed its platforms to be addictive to young people.
15: Meta had been arguing Vermont doesn't have the jurisdiction, but the Supreme Court is refusing to hear the company's appeal of a lower court's decision. It's the latest in a series of legal battles Meta is fighting over whether it knowingly harms children by including features like the endless scroll on Facebook and beauty filters on Instagram. Mike Dubusky, ABC News.
7: Smashing a century-old temperature record for the second time in 24 hours today, Britain. A spring heat wave continues to scorch parts of Western Europe. 95 degrees recorded at London's Kew Garden. 91 was the high in Paris again today. Chuck Sievertson, ABC News.
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27: 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Three men accused of the deadly shooting of an Akron man at Tasty Carryout on West Long Street were found not guilty on all charges. 20-year-old Derek Edwards, 21-year-old Robert Davis, and 24-year-old Kahiri Moore accused of the murder of 29-year-old Jamar Franklin in November of 2024 after a dispute. Akron police say they responded to a one-car crash near South Main Street and West Miller Avenue. On scene, they found Franklin with an apparent gunshot wound. He had been sitting inside a car in the Tasty Carryout parking lot on West Long Street when he was shot and managed to drive a short distance before crashing his vehicle. But all three suspects have now been found not guilty. Summit County Medical Examiner's Office has identified the two men killed in a plane crash earlier this month. 39-year-old Colin Albee from Allen, Texas, a flight instructor, and the pilot who owned the plane, 38-year-old David Garcia from Hammond, Indiana. The plane, a 1963 Piper Cherokee, had taken off around 2 o'clock from Akron Fulton Airport on May 14th when it crashed around 3:45 into a home in the 2200 block of Canterbury Circle. The two on the plane pronounced dead at the scene. The family, who had been in the home at the time of the crash, able to escape safely. City of Kent joining a growing list of cities and municipalities in banning data centers. Kent City Council recently voted unanimously to place a one-year moratorium on massive data centers. Ohio home to nearly 200 data centers, mostly in the Columbus area. Critics say those projects harm the environment and drain energy resources while providing few permanent jobs. Ohio Department of Transportation reminding drivers to pay attention and be careful through work zones across the state. ODOT says crews, including people, vehicle, or equipment, have been struck 47 times so far this year. For local news anytime, go to WNIR.com. WNIR weather, partly sunny today with a high of 79, down to 62 degrees tonight. Tomorrow, overcast skies and 72. It's 76 of the Talk of Akron, WNIR.
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5: WNIR, you're on the air. Hello. Well, let's see here. Iran has denounced the most recent U.S. strikes as a sign of bad faith as negotiations press on toward a possible deal to end the war. Meanwhile, the Islamic Republic began restoring internet access after a two-month-long national shutdown. The U.S. military characterized yesterday's strikes in southern Iran as defensive, saying targets include missile launch sites and mine-laying boats owned by Iran. American military officials said that the U.S. acted with restraint in light of the weeks-long ceasefire. Now, this morning, Iran's foreign ministry called the strikes a ceasefire violation and warned that Washington could bear responsibility for all consequences without elaborating. Iran's Islamic Republic will leave no act of aggression unanswered, it said. Let me see here. Iran's current Supreme Leader Mujtaba Khamenei used a statement about Islam's annual Hajj pilgrimage to address his country's confrontation with the U.S. and Israel, declaring that other Middle East countries, quote, will no longer serve as a shield for U.S. military bases, whatever that. Iran had previously complained about U.S. military facilities in the region and targeted them. It is not immediately clear what the developments will mean for the negotiations. So, we're still in a quagmire over there, I think. Turn around, don't drown. Beeville, Texas. A dramatic video captured the brave actions of first responders who helped save a baby from a vehicle caught in a raging floodwater. The city of Beeville Police Department in Texas posted the video as a cautionary tale that even what looks like 1 foot of water can be deadly. Turn around, don't drown. What may look passable 1 minute can quickly become dangerous the next, the post reads. The video shared on the police department's Facebook page showed an officer making his way to the vehicle.

0: Well, that was wheels deep in rushing water. Be advised, the car is going toward the creek. We got an infant in the car, police heard the officer saying. According to the police, the vehicle drove into the flooded creek crossing, began pushing toward, getting pushed. Boom. So anyhow, I mean, the rain moved in quickly and whatever. So turn around, don't drop. Very heroic in Beeville. Give them credit there. Should school zones in Akron or Ohio, period, should they be active during the summer months? Vote now at WNIR.com. You're on the air. Hello. WNIR, hello.
1: Hey, Johnny, how you doing?
0: Hey, what's up?
1: So, the public building, taxpayer-supported, if you can get use out of it and, provide something for Idle Hands of the Devil workshop, you know, during the summer, put the kids to work, give them someplace to go, hire somebody to, have a job and watch them, that all makes sense. You know, let's use our what we have.
0: Just because school's out doesn't mean drivers can ignore those flashing 20-mile-an-hour speed limit signs. Officials in Akron's traffic engineering
1: Oh, that's a different subject, dude. That's BS. Hey, listen, you slow down to 20 for certain times. I won't mention any cities like Stowe, but when you go through there and that the light's flashing not during restricted hours, you know, I'm not trying to get a ticket just so I can go and get it thrown out, but that's BS. That's just not the law. It's not the state law, you know.
0: Many programs in Akron run from 7 a.m. to 5 p.m. Monday through Friday, all the way through August 16. Quote, as with normal, morning and afternoon flashing lights and slowing traffic within school zones during regular school year, please be prepared for the same throughout the summer, said Akron traffic engineer. The speed limit within these zones during these periods is 20 miles an hour, must be obeyed to maintain safety of children. The lights will flash for the beginnings and ends of the daily programs, including some schools that operate normal classes during the summer. The I Promise School, LeBron James School, for example, has much shorter breaks than the rest of Akron Public Schools. So their AAA is also warning drivers to take extra care around schools, even when school is out for the summer. It's always a good idea to slow down in the school zone.
1: Well, like me, I'm calling. I'm at home at work in my car. And, this is when it's just, again, let's have some common sense. And school zone times are when there are massive amounts or a high concentration.
0: They say in this article, just because it's a lesser amount of kids that might be taking summer remedial. You know, sometimes kids have to go to summer school to get their GPA,
1: Yeah, I did that.
0: Not the amount of children in the school. It's the idea that any children could be.
1: So there's slow children that are not during normal times, and you need to pay extra attention. Anyway, the medical field.
0: Says the slow man calling me.
1: Yeah, I've been there, done that. And you know what? It's got to be a little bit of natural selection.
0: Who hasn't had to take a remedial summer class among us slow guys like you and me?
1: Yeah, well, Kent Roosevelt, class of 1980 and a half.
0: There you go.
1: Had to wrap it up.
0: Wasn't the Mustang the 1964 and a half? Didn't they have to have a half on that because they unveiled it halfway through the... Anyhow, yeah. I digress. What are you going to say about non-competes in the medical field?
1: Well, okay, so, used to be, back in the day, anyway, you wanted to see Dr. Hackensack, you went to his office. Doctor this, doctor that, this specialist over there. Now, they all work for the corporation. You want to go see your doctor? Big corporation.
0: No, don't even say that.
1: That's a relevant point. That's a point. It's who's employing and providing a vital service to the community, to the people. I mean, it's as valuable or more valuable than the public utilities.

0: You know, it's not monitored. I'm not advocating universal health care, but I'm saying there's some common sense things for something that's so important like our health care.
1: Let me ask you a question without mentioning any names. You hear me?
0: Okay, John.
1: Okay.
0: John's the last
1: one. I'm going to come over there. A bill moving through the Ohio Senate would limit the ability of non-profit hospitals to stop doctors, nurses, other healthcare workers from taking jobs with competing providers. Aren't all hospitals not-for-profit?
0: No, they're corporate, and that's affecting the level of care, and that's affecting who the care provider is.
1: All right, so I have a question. Do for-profit hospitals not have non-competes?
0: Again, it's something what I'm trying to get at is some common sense, common business practices should have an asterisk and a yeah, but, or except for clause with something that's as important as health care. And it's not, again, the fundamental basis purpose of the exercise is to make money for them. And in reality, as a group, you know, we kind of need them to be focused on taking care of us. And the medical industry is an a la carte, pick your poison. This is what we do to make money. We sell procedures, we sell prescriptions, and we don't care about the, we don't even teach our doctors about how to take care of the whole patient. You know, it's not about that. That's what I'm trying to say. This is just an indicator of the state of health care, something very important today. It's more about what's good for the corporation. So, yeah, if we're going to pay for all the advertising and we're going to pay for you to get a customer base based on here, and it's something that they're going to follow you, like the barber, you know, I go to my specific barber, you know, if I did get my hair cut. But, you know, those things are very expensive. It's to establish that customer base. And so you have a right as a you know, an investor investing in this employee to protect that. But again, there seems to be a disconnect between what it is, you know, maybe it's better for that patient to go to the doctor who knows them, you know, and maybe that's an okay exception. The whole medical industry, you know, I've been in business. First of all, a covenant not to compete is almost impossible to enforce.
1: All right, well, now listen, it's funny you should mention that, because this is State Senator in Columbus, Terry Johnson. He's a retired osteopathic physician from a tiny southern Ohio town of McDermott, Ohio. Senate Bill 301 that he introduced targets restrictive non-compete clauses that can force healthcare professionals to leave communities they've spent years serving. The legislation would sharply curb contracts that stop workers from taking another job within a certain geographic area for a set period of time after leaving an employer. The proposed bill is a revival of Senate Bill 126 in Columbus that lost momentum after the Federal Trade Commission adopted a nationwide ban on most non-compete agreements in 2024. However, that rule was struck down in federal court, restoring status quo. So this is going to have to go to the U.S. Supreme Court, right?
0: Yeah, well, to me, the fundamental question is, when it comes to medicine, when it comes to the life and death stuff, it's different and there should be an exception, and the care of the patient should be the primary concern. Don't tell me you're not making enough money. Don't tell me that, you know, the cost of medicine.
1: Well, this, look, you know, hold on. Growing up in small town America with a, you know, small town hospital, I thought maybe it was that they were afraid the professionals in small town America would relocate to Akron or the larger. And it's not that. It is the reverse. A lot of people.

0: to provide whole body care. They're there to make money. The big company on the lake there, the people come from all over the world. Google it. They do $50 million a day in revenue.
1: All right, man. Appreciate the call. WNIR, hello. WNIR, hello. WNIR, hello.
2: Hey, Couch. I think you were talking about the Belkin Club before when you were talking about tickets.
1: Oh, yeah. That was another monopoly alleged situation. Hold on a minute.
2: Well, but that was a cool monopoly. I could go for that. That was really...
1: Oh, Belkin was the best ever, man. Yeah, back in the day.
2: The Belkin Club. So I had friends that were in the Belkin Club, and what they did was, obviously, the main perk was you got access first, you know, to the best seat. But then there was another little perk that you were allowed to pick your top three favorite, you know, touring bands or soloists. And you could say, these are my top three. And when they come to town, they would give you like first or second row seat or the closest they could get. So you got the best of the best. But for what they, you know, if I remember correctly, the last time I had heard, it was like $100 or something like that. I mean, compared to what you pay for one concert ticket to sit in the nosebleed section, you know, that was a deal. So, you know, like, because of that, like, I got to see Pink Floyd in the second row, because that's my friend put that as one of the top groups that they wanted to see. So, you know, I kind of like that one, but, you know, I guess I'm dating myself because I go back to $7 ticket.
1: Well, I mean, yeah. I mean, Belkin, that goes on.
2: I mean,
1: states flex muscles as antitrust enforcement as Trump administration pulls back. After win against Live Nation, state attorney general's eye next star Paramount deal. So, Justice Department settled with Live Nation for at the start of a long-awaited antitrust trial, a mounted pressure campaign against the plaintiff states. So I don't know all the details. I just know that now Live Nation is really... One thing that I didn't realize is it said nationwide, Live Nations might almost all sometimes own the venue. Did you know that?
2: I think, well, don't they... I thought they owned, like, that one down, I can't even think of what it's called. I think it's called Jacob's Pavilion. They change the name so often. I thought they owned that one, the one that's down in the flats with the little tarp over it. But I don't know. To be honest with you, concert tickets, I think, are just outrageous. And I go to see a lot of tribute bands. Because most of the bands that I want to see, most of the people in them are dead anyway. So a tribute, you know, I support the Kent Stage, the Robin Theater. There's an amphitheater in Warren. You know, I go to things like that because they're affordable. And there's a lot of talent out there. And, you know,
1: or doesn't the Cleveland Orchestra manage Blossom still?
2: I don't know. I don't know.
1: So.
2: I haven't been to one of those.
1: Well, because, you know, when Jilly was doing, you know, her school work, she did the summer there. What's the name of Kent State has the place right next to Blossom? Help me with that. Oh, man. It's a nice kind of outdoor amphitheater, but it's under a big awning and whatever. You know what I'm talking about? Anyhow,
2: yeah.
1: That's why she said that. One time she was like, oh no, it's one of the big country acts was coming in. And she's like, I'm not going to get out of there till like 3 a.m, you know? But
2: yeah, I can't, I mean, I remember this, like, especially like the summer of 82, 83, 84, you know,
1: boy, I don't remember any of those years.
2: What
1: was it like back then? Remind me.
2: I know I had to be the designated driver a lot of times back then, but it

0: know, we used to go to Blossom kind of like on a whim for a lot of things. It's like,
1: oh, look, yeah, when too, I mean, you know? Exactly. Well, hey, what are you doing? I don't know. What are you? The Cars are playing with Debbie Harry out. You want to go out? And so we'd ride our car out, and there'd be guys walking along the side of the road. I got four good tickets. You know, you can't even do that nowadays. How do you scalp tickets? They got to give you the QR code or whatever. What?
0: Yeah, that's not all they were doing alongside of the road.
1: What's that mean?
0: Because it took so long to get in and out of that place. A lot of times the bathroom,
1: they were going to the bathroom too, right? Yeah.
0: Heck yeah. Heck yeah.
1: Oh, I remember the Michael Stanley Band years. They were getting giggity. The girls were getting giggity with the boys in the woods.
0: Oh, no. Well, one year, I can't remember which year it was. It was raining.
1: Yeah. And they were sliding down the hill. Yeah.
0: That was fun. You just sit in a trash bag and slide down the hill. I mean,
1: Trying to sit on the lawn, they frowned against that, but eventually they gave up and just joined in, I think.
0: Eventually there was just, I remember there was like a sled riding hill, and like people would sit on either side of it and just, you know, let people go. I mean, it was a really good time.
1: I'm going to go out on a limb and say I have not been to Blossom in 20 or 30 years. What's it cost out there?
0: I haven't either. I think the last time I saw Boston.
1: That is a long time ago. When did Brad Delp? No. When did Brad Delp commit suicide? What year, man? That was a tragedy. You talk about an unbelievable voice, Brad Delp, man.
0: But I think it was it was probably like in the 90s. I just haven't gone. I don't dig the parking. I mean, you know, we used to just go, and remember there was like a big, but you don't remember there. Trust me, it was there. There's a big barn, and you would kind of gauge, you know, I'm parked this far from the barn.
1: Oh yeah.
0: And you'd
1: right.
0: walk in.
1: Yeah.
0: And then as you're walking out, people are going, cause you're like cattle walking out of that place. And you know, I mean, it was fun. I feel bad because I took my kids to a couple of concerts at Blossom, and it just, you know, it wasn't the same. You can't bring anything in. I mean, God, I don't even want to tell you some of the stuff we brought into that place.
1: Yeah.
0: You know, whole watermelon filled with.
1: Oh, that was, you know what? That was my buddy Freddie's nickname, man. He was at the Browns tailgating forever, and he was the watermelon. Yeah, he would bring in his 100, 200 proof watermelon. Yeah, that was a big thing.
0: And then at Jimmy Buffett, there was every year at Jimmy Buffett, because I'm not, you know, I like Jimmy Buffett. I wouldn't call myself a parrot head.
1: Right.
0: But I love Jimmy. I like going, the atmosphere at the concert is so fun. And there was a guy every year, I remember, he would bring in Stan and gross and bags of sand and stick a beach umbrella in it and, you know, just party on
1: yeah.
0: the lawn.
1: Uh-huh.
0: But, you know, you can't do stuff, but I don't remember anybody getting hurt. You know, the worst.
1: Oh, man. LR just sent me a text. Brad Delp died March 9th of 2007. Oh, man, it's coming on 19 years ago. So you might have seen him, you know what I mean, in the 90s yet with Boston. I don't.
0: I think so. The only reason we even went to that concert, because I think the last one I saw before that was the Beach Boys, and then I had taken my kids to a couple concerts. But the only reason we saw that is there used to be like a promotion. I don't even remember the company. I think they're still doing it, but there was a promotion where you could get tickets at a discounted rate, and I think we got tickets for like $15 a piece. And I said, "Well, that's not too bad," you know. Until you found out, you know, at that concert in particular, we were still allowed to bring chairs in. Thank God, because you know I didn't want to sit on the grass, so we brought, you know, the chairs in the bag.
1: Man, I don't even know what the restrictions are nowadays. You can't bring in.
0: Oh, you can't bring in chairs. You have to. I think you have to rent them. They have those, like, you know, it's just a back and a bottom. There's no legs do it.
1: Right.
0: You have to rent those.
1: Oh, man.
0: You know, drinks are, I think we were allowed to bring some food in, but I think you used to be, at that time, could bring in a bottle of water, but it had to be sealed. You couldn't bring in, you know, so you had to get a plastic bottle at the store. You couldn't bring in your own water bottle. But, even you know, we complained about those restrictions, but now I don't think you can bring in anything. I don't know if they loosen up at all for, like, the orchestra concerts or things like that. But it's too expensive, and it's not worth it. And, you know, you take a chance sitting on the lawn. Back in our day, if we thought, you know, if it was raining or we were worried about, you know, some days we didn't care if it rained. Other days we're like, yeah, I don't think I want to sit outside if it's raining. You know, the pavilion seats were only maybe $2 more than the lawn seats. And a lot of times it was more fun on the lawn and it wasn't raining, so we just go sit on the lawn. But, you know, there's just, it's too much now. It's just not as fun anymore.
1: All right, I got so trivia for you. Since what's the name of this song?
0: Frankenstein.
1: Why is it called Frankenstein?
0: It has nothing. I don't think it has anything to do with
1: Young Frankenstein. No. This was your number one hit in 1973, and it was the first time an acoustic had been on the Billboard Hot 40 in like a long, long time. Okay. And that was why it was, but I didn't know that. I knew that Rick Derringer had produced it, but I didn't know that Rick Derringer had played some guitar on this with Edgar Winter. And
0: I heard that.
1: Basically, yeah, it was Edgar Winter, Ronnie Montrose with his 58 Les Paul Standard. Okay. Dan Hartman on bass, Chuck Ruff on drums, and Rick Derringer played guitar and produced it. Of course, Rick Derringer was Rock and Roll Hoochie Coo and Hang On Sloopy, right? Rick Derringer.
0: Yep.
1: And ironically, we lost Rick Derringer 1 year ago today. I can remember that. But basically, the way I remember it, it doesn't say so in this article, but watching one of those, you know, behind the music things, it seemed to me like every one of the guys brought a piece of the song together. Do you know what I mean? And Derringer, yeah, like they had the drums and then you had the solo and everything, but Derringer basically created this thing, and he said it was like a Frankenstein. He took pieces and made it. But man, what a talented guy, Rick.
0: That's when we're old, because that's when they had music.
1: Right. I mean, yeah, I don't think, I don't ever remember seeing Edgar Winter on anything. I think that was before my time.
0: I don't remember seeing him either.
1: You know what I remember about this song that I don't think they had anymore? Do you remember? I can remember vividly. When he would come out of the drum solo, it got real. Do you remember they had a machine gun playing? Do you remember they had like the sound of a Thompson automatic shooting? I think they edited that out. I swear to God, I remember Frankenstein.
0: I don't remember that.
1: Frankenstein used to have a machine gun at the end of this drum solo. And that was the whole point. Whoever the drummer was, I just mentioned his name, Chuck Ruff, you know. And at the end of this, there was like a machine gun. But maybe I misremembered that when I was a kid. But anyhow.
0: It's just some normal noises.
1: Well, you know what's funny? Is I went out to Rod's Music Shop, not the Ravenna Arsenal. It's the Rock and Roll Arsenal. I'm sorry. And anyhow, and we were Friday afternoon, and I was asking him about, because he had a couple original releases of Damn the Torpedoes, you know what I mean? And he runs a LP, you know, thing in the store or whatever. And I said, put the beginning of that. I said, who is that woman's voice? And he goes, I don't know. And I trumped him. I was like, that's the story went that, oh man, help me out with, the guitarist that did Don Henley, give me his name, Mikey Campbell. okay? Mike Campbell, the lead heartbreaker and lead guitarist, he was recording at home, and he yelled at his wife. He went like, "Hey, be quiet. I'm recording in there." And Mrs. Campbell rolled, she opened up and said, "It's just a normal noises out here." And that's, it was record. That's how they opened the album up. But anyhow, so, but I saw, would have been at Rolling. No. It would have been at Akron Rubber Bowl. Would have been, I saw the Dead, because I wanted to say I saw the Dead, but I wasn't a Deadhead, but it was the Dead, Tom Petty, and Bob Dylan at the Rubber Bowl the summer of 86, and that was a wild one, man.
0: They were all wild back then. I don't remember.
1: Cully, are you listening, Cully? He was there when the Rolling Stones got tear gassed. Remember that? In the 70s?
0: I heard about that.
1: I know. I don't know.
0: I was not quite at concert stage yet.
1: Me neither. That was a little before my time.
0: My first rock concert, Michael Stanley at the Palace was what was one of my
1: favorite. Where's the Palace? Downtown Cleveland? I don't know if I know the Palace.
0: Yeah.
1: Would I have said, is that about 3,000 seats? Would Devo have played the Palace like in 82? Is that track?
0: I don't remember. I mean,
1: No. What's the difference between the Palace and the State Theater?
0: It's part of Playhouse Square.
1: State Theater is, right?
0: Yeah.
1: I think we saw Devo at the State Theater. Would have been November, December of like 1982. And I think that was the one and only time I went downtown Cleveland. You know, I just remember it was because I was always wanting to get a belly full of beer. And, man, you didn't want to be driving drunk up there. You know what I mean? But, Devo is playing Civic next week-ish, right? I should look that up.
0: I don't know. I'm working on the weekend, so I don't know. But I'm not a big fan of the Civic.
1: Oh, I love this. Like, all right, hold on a minute.
0: I don't like to go to downtown Akron at night.
1: Well, that's a whole nother topic. Devo is scheduled to perform Akron next Wednesday, June 3rd, and it's going to be their Mutate Don't Stagnate tour. Begins at 8, and I think my buddy Al, Mother's Ball, is opening. Al is cousins with Mark, obviously, but Al, I think, is going to play or was scheduled to play. He's going to be opening. That's, I think, the name of his band is Total Hot Dog Recall. Is going to play Devo, I think, yeah. But
0: you're not taking your daughter, are you?
1: Maybe, depending on if she has to work or not. Yeah.
0: I'd get her different seats.
1: What?
0: I'd get her different seat. She'd probably be really embarrassed.
1: Why?
0: When you start slamming around.
1: Hey, I'm going to come over there. What do you mean? I got my Energy Jome and I got my yellow jumpsuit from, believe it or not, I bought it at Target 20 years ago. I'm going through Target with the kids. What do you want to get? And Johnny comes over and he goes, "Look, Daddy, Flower Pot Man. You need to be Flower Pot Man." I'm like, "It's not a flower pot. It's an energy dome." I had to teach my 2-year-old.
0: He's going to tape it so that you can show it goes viral, you know?
1: No, it's not like, you know, well, yeah, I might get up and, I don't know. We'll have to see. That's next Wednesday. Is that next Wednesday already? What is today? That's next Wednesday already. I think it's June next week already. Oh my God. Where's
0: June
1: this year going?
0: Sunday.
1: Yeah. All right. Anything else, kid? I got to go.
0: No, I'm good.
1: All right, take care. We'll see you. Bye-bye.
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1: In 1973, out of the remnants of late 60s political activism, the Akron Sound was born. The post-punk music climate and seminal band Devo was born. The formative lineup included sets of brothers, Mark and Bob Mothersbaugh, Jerry and Bob Casale, all along with drummer the late Alan Myers, all hailing from Akron. The band's prophetic message of de-evolution, their strikingly original fusion of electronics and punk, made them a singular influence throughout the 80s and 90s. Deeply influenced by the Vietnam War, campus protests, and tragic Kent State shootings of May 1970, which both Jerry and Mark Mothersbaugh were on campus May 4th, 1970. The duo started making films. They were art students and writing songs that would evolve into a wholly unique performance style. Their art meets music ethos. The music was secondary to the art, is the ironic thing. If you've seen their, they've got a Netflix special out that was out last summer you can watch, but here's the issue. In 1978, after an impromptu endorsement at Max's Kansas City bar, where David Bowie declared them the band of the future, Devo was whisked off to Germany. There, Brian Eno, along with Bowie's collaboration, produced their album, Question, Are We Not Men? We are Devo. The record caught attention of both critics and the industry alike, helping the band build a devoted, see what they did, devoted, I'm a devotee, following. It wasn't until the third album, Freedom of Choice, produced by Bob Margulef, there's a name I don't know, featuring the double platinum single of Course, Whip It. Devo became a worldwide phenomenon. Jerry Casale, director of the most of Devo's music videos, became a notable figure in the MTV revolution in August 1st of 1981, directing videos for bands like Rush, Foo Fighters, Soundgarden, Silverchair. He also built a successful commercial career, directing brands like Miller Lite, Diet Coke, and Mrs. Butterworth's and Tang. And of course, you hear Mark Mothersbaugh all over the place in media. He really, what I think most people would probably remember, Rugrats was his big cartoon. He did all kinds of soundtracks, Mark has. Every time I watch one of those TV shows, I read the credits because you never know when Mark's name might come up. But, ironically, speaking of David Bowie, on this day in music, 1972, David Bowie, at the point of his band splitting up, Mott the Hoople, David Bowie offered Mott the Hoople two of his songs. Suffragette City, one of my favorite driving songs in rollers. Man, that'll rock and roll you. Suffragette City. Wham, bam. Thank you, man. Which they turned down. Mott the Hoople turned down Suffragette City. And they chose All the Young Dudes, which they recorded. That song gave them a number 3 hit in the U.S. atop there. All the young, was Mata Hoople. That was Jerry Shirley was with Mata Hoople, right? Who else was in that? Anyhow, I gotta go here. Let's go to Lowe's.
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1: Thanks for a good day. It's 3 o'clock. Stay tuned for Bob Gullick. Don't nobody get no one. Nowhere. WNIR, Ken Akron, 3 o'clock.
16: From ABC News, I'm Chuck Sievertson. It's not over yet for tens of thousands of people evacuated in Orange County, California, over the threat of a chemical explosion at a military aircraft factory. Fire officials say they've cooled it down.
17: Orange County firefighters say after pressure escaped the tank through a crack in the top, the threat of a catastrophic explosion went away. Still, there are concerns a chemical inside the tank could catch fire or leak. Orange County Fire Captain Wei Hao Wang.
18: So the threat, it has been greatly reduced.
17: As a chemical known as MMA cools, it should harden into a solid. Once it is confirmed it has fully hardened and is no longer a threat, remaining evacuation orders will be lifted. Alex Stone, ABC News.
16: Fire officials at a chemical explosion at pulp and paper mill in Longview, Washington today say there are several injuries and more than one death. Mike Gorsuch, Longview Fire Battalion Chief.
19: They had an explosion or implosion of a hazmat tank. All of the calls, the initial call came out as chemical burns.
16: Federal judge today granted former FBI Director James Comey's request to delay his criminal trial until October. Comey's accused of threatening to kill President Trump by posting a photo of seashells on social media that spelled out the numbers 8647. Early voting underway in the South Carolina primaries as state lawmakers debate whether to redraw the congressional map. Democratic Congressman James Clyburn blasting the Republican effort at a news conference today.
20: Nothing has made me more incensed than to see this kind of imposition on the people of South Carolina. The people who drew that map don't live in South Carolina.
21: Clyburn says he'll challenge the process. It's a special Republican runoff U.S. Senate election today in Texas. Longtime incumbent John Cornyn facing Ken Paxton. You're listening to ABC News.
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21: Iran today denounced the most recent U.S. air attacks as a sign of bad faith and unreliability as negotiations pressed on toward a possible deal to end the war. The Islamic Republic has begun restoring Internet access after one of the longest nationwide shutdowns ever. A three-judge panel in a federal court in Alabama ruled unanimously today that state Republicans are still blocked from using their 2023 congressional map. The state attorney general says they will appeal to the Supreme Court. The current Ebola outbreak in Central Africa could break records. ABC News medical correspondent Dr. Darian Sutton says there are many challenges.
27: You need the community to trust and to participate. You need people to say, I have symptoms. You need people to participate in testing, to tell you who they've been exposed to isolate if they're symptomatic, and to quarantine if they're exposed. All of those methods need to happen in order to stop this outbreak. And right now, the fear and the confusion and the gaps in surveillance and the gaps in healthcare access are leading the way in terms of why this outbreak is spreading at such a speed.
21: The Supreme Court today refused to intervene in a discrimination lawsuit led by former Miami Dolphins head coach Brian Flores, who's black, against the NFL. The case can go to trial. The NFL wanted the dispute handled in its arbitration process. Suit claims the league was rife with racism regarding its hiring practices when it comes to black coaches. Flores was later joined in the lawsuit by fellow black coaches Steve Wilks and Ray Horton. Chuck Sievertson, ABC News.
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5: 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Tuesday through Friday from 4 to 6, it's The Bistro's Social Hour. Enjoy drink, wine, and beer specials, $4 sliders, $6 wings, $12 cheese board, $3 off apps, and $2 oysters. The Ohio Department of Transportation reminding drivers to pay attention and be careful traveling through work zones across the state. ODOT says crews, including people, vehicles, or equipment, struck 47 times so far this year. In 2025, there were 4,438 work zone crashes. The state's transportation department recently kicked off a record-breaking construction season with 977 new projects and $3.4 billion in investment expected this year. As for drivers, safety comes down to staying focused, not speeding, buckling up, driving sober, and putting anything down that would cause a distraction. Interstate 76, Interstate 77 drainage repairs and bridge painting underway in Akron starting tonight and continuing through Friday morning, May 29th. State Route 8, I-77 South at the Central Interchange will be closed nightly between 9 p.m. and 5 a.m. for bridge painting. The detour will be I-76 West to I-76 Kenmore Lake South to I-277 East to I-77 South. City of Canton joining a growing list of cities and municipalities in banning data centers. Kent City Council recently voted unanimously to place a one-year moratorium on massive data centers. Ohio home to nearly 200 data centers, mostly in the Columbus area. Critics say these projects harm the environment and drain energy resources while providing few permanent jobs. The three men accused in a deadly shooting at an Akron Tasty carryout on West Long Street found not guilty on all charges. 20-year-old Derek Edwards, 21-year-old Robert Davis, and 24-year-old Kahiri Moore accused in the homicide of 29-year-old Jamar Franklin, who was fatally shot in November of 2024 after a dispute in the parking lot of the Tasty carryout. All three men found not guilty. For local news anytime, go to WNIR.com. WNIR weather, mix of sun and clouds today in 79, down to 62 tonight. Overcast in 72 tomorrow. Currently at 77 degrees at the Talk of Akron, WNIR.
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13: I'm very important. I have many leather-bound books, and my apartment smells of rich mahogany. I'm friends with Merlin Olsen, too. He comes over on occasion.
14: He was like a god walking amongst mere mortals. He had a voice that could make a wolverine purr, and suits so fine they made Sinatra look like a hobo. In other words,

All right, welcome everybody. Bob Golic Show, the regular time, 3 p.m., 3 in the afternoon. Hopefully you're having a good day. Yes, yes. You know, the sad thing is that when it's like nice out like this, it is, you feel like you have to go do something. And that's kind of what I was doing today. I have to go edge the beds and do all this stuff. And I came in going, you know, is there ever going to be a day? I guess that's why people buy condos. Because they want to, they don't want to do this crap anymore. They don't want to cut grass. They don't want to do all those things. They want to do nothing. Want to get up in the morning, have a cup of coffee, sit in the balcony, and let me ask you this. Is there anybody out there that is, if there's anybody out there that has had property before, and you now have gotten to the point where you went and you bought it, you got yourself a condo, you got yourself a small place, you got yourself whatever, and you're now thinking to yourself, man, that is so cool that now I don't have to go and cut grass anymore. Now I don't have to plant flowers. Now I don't have to put weeds. Oy. So I guess my comment to you is, he goes, I guess I'm looking for somebody to, I was, let's put it this way. I love the idea of having property. I love the idea of having, maybe getting out of a bigger house, getting into a smaller house with a barn and some horses and some open land. Karen says, you're still going to have to cut the grass. But if you have a lot of land or have some land, then you go and get yourself a riding mower, right? I would think. I mean, my God, how hard could it be to have a riding mower? For those of you who have riding mowers, give me a call, 330-673-1234, toll free 800-669-4100. I'm thinking to myself, hey, if I just kick back and relax and listen to some music, that sort of thing, then riding mower would be a piece of cake. I'm just asking. If you are out there and you said, you know what, that's what I was thinking, and now you're out of your mind. You're out of your mind. It ain't going to happen. So let me know so I can make a decision before I make a bad decision. 330-673-1234. Toll free 800-669-4100. Nothing like Memorial Day to make us realize that people have given everything. Families have given everything to us because they've committed to what this country believes in. And we find out today that the Democrats are out at the New Jersey ICE station, ICE
offices talking about how horrible they are. Oh, you gotta stop doing this. You gotta stop doing that. Why don't you, Democrats, and I'm talking to you directly, to all of you Democrats, and I'm going to say it nicely, because I like a lot of Democrats. It's just those liberal bastards that are the pain in the ass. But for everybody else, this is why don't you allow ICE to go and do the and basically do get rid of the criminals? But you won't do that because you're morons. Your leadership are morons. The Maryland man, judge said, "Oh, we're going to drop charges against him." This guy is a wife beater, a human trafficker, and every time they've tried to have him, and for the left, if you were going to say something like, they never found guilty, because every time they tried to do anything to this guy, your dumbass liberal judges, they should be put in jail themselves. They should absolutely be put in jail themselves. There's people out there that have lost family members because of liberal judges. Oh, we're going to let so-and-so out because he doesn't have, we don't want him to have to worry about bail. Yeah, it's bad. It's bad. We're about as far from the right and the left as we've ever been. And you know what? There's only one way to do it. And I think that we need to stand face to face with each other and work things out. Whatever you think that means. Anyway, they had those protesters out in New Jersey. Oh my God, it's like horrible. It's like we got this, and I got pepper sprayed. Shut the F up. I got pepper sprayed. Well, don't go and do what you do, you dumbass. I swear to God, you are the Democrat leadership is either the dumbest bunch of MFers I've ever seen in my life, or they're doing it intentionally. And why you would want to look stupid intentionally, I don't know. I guess they do. It's a shame. It really is. 330-673-1234, toll free 800-669-4100. I got pepper sprayed. Shut the hell up. You got pepper spray. Nobody cares. Nobody cares, you piece of crap. And I'm really, really on edge today with the left. You are without a doubt the most horrible idea of what this country stands for. Your left leadership is without a doubt the most horrific idea of what this country stands for. And you don't care. If you as a Democrat don't care, then you know what? Then you can go to hell too. Just saying. 330-673-1234. Toll free 800-669-4100. The president
has, I guess, had the visit was on May 11th. Routine dental and medical assessment is part of a regular preventative health care. He also did spend time with service members and staff at Walter Reed. So, but yeah, his routine is a yearly checkup, and he's fine. So, I know, for the Dem leadership, you would love to see the president fall sick. You would. Say you wouldn't. Call me up and tell me that you would not. I don't want the president to die. I just disagree with him. Any chance of that being a

0: there was a burglar going through his stuff. I'm not going to say alleged, because if he's in her car and he's there without permission, then he's a criminal. She went out, confronted the man, and he ran. So she gave chase, chased him down, tackled him to the ground, and held him in a leg lock until he surrendered. Tapped out. I guess he tapped out. And then helped her recover items that had been scattered during the chase. So, God bless America. God bless the women and the men who take it upon themselves to go and kick dumb people's ass. 330-673-1234. You're up first today. How you doing?
1: Hey, Bob. How you doing?
0: I'm good.
1: Hey, the condo thing is okay, but you got to remember, you got the HOA fees, and I don't know anybody has condos that are allowed to have horses on their property.
0: Yeah, well, that's true. That's true. If you have a condo, horses don't get their own room. I figured that one, that part out.
1: And the HOA fees they raise every year. Plus, you can only do like limited things to your property. Like I think it's like you can do stuff to the inside, but not the outside. You got to get permission to do stuff. I mean, it's very complicated. You know what I mean?
0: I was talking to a friend who was trying to buy a place in Florida, and there the HOA fee was like $750 a month. I mean, we're talking I don't know, another mortgage. Kind of like daycare.
1: Yeah,
0: it's nuts.
1: Yeah, they raise it every year.
0: Yeah. Yeah, I'm sorry. You know, just if you're going to have, if you're an HOA and your job is to make sure that the people in the neighborhood have their grass cut, then I don't have to pay you $750 a month. It's ridiculous.
1: I got to admit, when I bought my place, I made a mistake, but my wife died at the time, so I was kind of in a hurry. I was looking for another place. So
0: yeah.
1: I paid cash for my place, but the land it sits on, I lease it. Okay?
0: Okay.
1: I pay a small lease fee. So I'm not responsible for the land. They are. I mean, they're not responsible to mow it. But other than that, they're responsible for the land itself. You know what I'm saying?
0: How the hell does this work out like that? You're responsible for the land, but you're leasing it from them.
1: No, they're responsible for the land. But,
0: oh, there. Okay.
1: Yeah, but like I can't take a bulldozer and bulldoze the whole yard up. I mean, because they own the land.
0: You know? Right.
1: So they're responsible for like certain things that come to the land, you know, pipelines and all that stuff. You know what I'm saying? But for the grass, I have to maintain. So I only pay like 15, 20, 30 bucks a month for someone to mow the grass.
0: Yeah.
1: I could get a riding lawnmower and do it myself, but my weekends, they're valuable to me, so I don't want to do it.
0: Right. Right.
1: So if I have to go get a riding lawnmower to do it, I'll do it. But until then, I might keep paying someone to do it.
0: No, I exactly. I think it's you're better off having somebody do it if they can get a good price. But the idea that that HOA, like I said, I was talking to a friend of mine who was getting a place in Florida, $750 per month HOA fee.
1: Yeah.
0: Yeah.
1: And you got to remember, if you HOA, you get a condo, you don't own that land, Bob.
0: Right. Yep.
1: I mean, it's good when you're older because they can mow the yard and take care of things, you know, et cetera, et cetera. But those fees go up every year. So, you know, your wife or you ever get sick or injured and something, God help you, you know, something happened and you can't pay that no more, then you're looking at a whole new ballgame.
0: Right.
1: But,
0: right.
1: But you still don't own the land. So if you feel like you can take care of land when you're our age and you feel like you're safe for the next 20 years and nothing's going to happen, then, you know, you're rich anyway, so go buy yourself 30 acres.
0: Oh,
1: you know what I'm saying?
0: Yeah, okay, thank you. I appreciate that. All right, man. Hey, thank you. Take care. You're up first. You're up next. How you doing?
2: Mr. Cole.
0: Yes, sir.
2: How are you, my friend?
0: I'm doing all right.
2: Outstanding. So, condos are a waste of time, and if it says HOA, I say no effing way.
0: No effing way.
2: No, we had a condo for about 4 years, and they told us we had to pay all this money, and I said, let me see the improvements first.

0: Yeah. Break it down.
1: And they were like, no, you have to pay the money. And I'm like, no, I don't. I want to see the improvements first.
0: Yeah.
1: And
0: how'd that work out?
1: I left there and never paid a single con, never paid a single HOA payment.
0: Yeah.
1: I didn't. Because they were promising a media center and a workout area and all this other stuff. And I said, when I see it, I will pay for it.
0: Right.
1: But I don't put the cart before the horse.
0: Right.
1: And they're like, well, we're going to have to charge you interest. And I said, please, you do whatever you got to do.
0: Yep.
1: And when other people found out that I wasn't paying, they stopped paying.
0: Nice.
1: And they wanted to call a meeting of all the homeowners and everything, and all the homeowners came back to the people that ran the HOA and said, you show us where this is going to be happening. You give us a drop-dead date when this is going to be completed,
0: right,
1: and we'll pay.
0: Yeah.
1: And they couldn't do it.
0: And they couldn't do it. Yeah.
1: So I'm like, no, I'm not going to do that. That's ridiculous. That's like me giving you money and hoping that someday, in the next, like, 1,000 years, you'll do something.
0: Yep.
1: Doesn't work. And when they say, oh, it's for keeping the public areas, everyone's out there mowing their own lawns.
0: Now, in our area, there are areas that are, you know, that nobody owns. I mean, it's part of the development, I guess. And sure. So they go and they cut it and they trim it and they do all that stuff. But it's not that significant. I mean, I almost feel like there's somebody just, and I don't know why it would feel like this since we see it all the time, that there are people out there who are trying to make money off of us without earning it.
1: Absolutely.
0: Mm-hmm.
1: Here's my thing, Bob. If it does not impact my life directly, I'm not paying for it.
0: Yep.
1: Now, here's the other part of it.
0: Okay.
1: If there are people like that out there, there are services, and you may laugh at this, where you can actually hire 25 sheep or 40 goats, and they will come out there, and in one day, they will blow out an entire field. It's gone. It's leveled.
0: Have you ever dealt with a HOA that said no goats allowed?
1: Well, they would try to say that to me, but I'd tell them too bad.
0: Dad. Dad.
1: I'm sorry, I had to.
0: Yeah, I know. That was good. That was good.
1: I was trying to get your goat, but.
0: Oh, man. No, you're right. You're right. I mean, there's all kinds of stuff you can do. But I thought that HOAs were to take care of the common area. But when you start seeing them spending money on stuff that isn't, I mean, they're literally making money on us. Screw you.
1: Yeah. Oh, yeah. Yeah, and that's what they do nowadays. They may put a leering center in your condo area.
0: I'm so excited about that. God.
1: So, yeah, that's why if there's an HOA, I say NF way. No, not going to do it.
0: Nice.
1: I've had my experience with that. Not going to happen. So, that bill that is out there now to make sure that only U.S.-born citizens serve in Congress and the Senate, I am 100% all for that.
0: Absolutely.
1: No naturalized citizens.
0: Nope.
1: Do you know, we're the only country in the world, by the way, and yes, you liberals can look it up. It, you know, do your internet cool thing and use the Googles.
0: Yep.
1: We are the only country in the world that allows naturalized citizens to be part of our political process.
0: Yeah.
1: Why?
0: No good reason.
1: Yeah. I mean, a lot of these people, they become naturalized, but every single naturalized person that I've seen in politics stays true to their own country that they came from.
0: Yes.
1: I've not seen one yet that was absolutely, positively flag-waving pro-American. Haven't seen one yet.
0: Well, you've got Jayapal down in Cuba. You've got Ilhan Omar supporting all of the shysters and robbers and manipulators and from Somalia. And by the way, I would love. There was a guy yesterday. He was up here visiting from Columbus, and he goes, "Oh my God!" He goes, "It's just a nightmare down there." And we need to tell these, first off, we need to get the people out that aren't born here. This whole naturalized citizen thing is bullcrap. Don't believe it.
1: Well, naturalized citizen, I mean, there are some naturalized citizens that I know that are actually very, very, very dedicated Americans. They are hardcore, bleeding red, white, and blue Americans. They should have been born here, but unfortunately got missed. You know. So,
0: well, how do you differentiate? How do you keep the non-Americans, the non-red, white, and blue, waving naturalized citizens out of the mix?
1: That's the problem.
0: Yeah.
1: That is the problem. Now, we have people that are born here that shouldn't be here anymore.
0: Yeah, got that right.
1: It's the same thing, but just the opposite side. So, you know, this is why we should have civics tests and things like we used to when I was a kid.
0: Yep.
1: Or when you were a kid.
0: Yep.
1: You know, there is no such thing as civics anymore. They don't teach that in school.
0: They don't, because I was reading about that, and they said that it came down to there was an interpretation of what was important, patriotism or other stuff.
1: Globalism.
0: And
1: globalism.
0: Right. And once they took civics into a whole new realm, it wasn't the thing it used to be.
1: No. No, they used to teach you about America and American exceptionalism.
0: Mm-hmm.
1: And now, because everybody's special, nobody's special, we can thank the Incredibles for that.
0: Yep.
1: Especially Syndrome. But it's one of these things that we need to bring back civics in school. But the other part of it is, we as adults or as parents need to start taking our school back.
0: Yep.
1: We need to start. I mean, I don't have children. Unfortunately, that was not in God's plan for me. But I got nieces and nephews and everything else. And I'm telling you, I'm very active in finding out what's going on with their schools.
0: Yep. And by the way, for the teachers out there who feel like we're attacking them, we're technically not. We're attacking the system. But if you're part of the system, then yeah, we're your ass out. I mean, it's fine.
1: Well, it's not that we're attacking; we're putting you on warning.
0: Yeah,
1: you know, and if you don't like it, well, suck it up, sunshine. You know, as I always like to say, put a helmet on.
0: Yep,
1: because it's time that we start to actually teach our children American exceptionalism again.
0: Yeah.
1: We need to start getting back to that. You know, when you take a look at all the you know, everyone gets a participation trophy. Stop it. Just stop.
0: Yeah.
1: You have to learn to win or lose. That's the way the world is.
0: Yep.
1: You either win or you lose. Now people are like, I didn't get a participation trophy. Well, guess what? Try harder next time.
0: Yep.
1: You know, I got disappointed when I was a kid because I didn't get a trophy. But you know what? I worked my ass off worked my insert radio edit off.
0: Yeah.
1: And then went back and, you know, did better. So, final thing that I will bring up is this whole Donald Trump in the hospital thing.
0: Mm-hmm.
1: Talk about a slow news cycle.
0: Yep.
1: I mean, that's literally what it is. Channel 3, I'm going to just call them out. Channel 3 put out there, you know, Donald Trump in hospital again. He went to go get his teeth checked.
0: Yep. Yep.
1: It's a tooth exam. It's going in to get a cleaning and a flossing.
0: Yeah.
1: He's not going in to get his heart checked. He's not going in to get anything else checked. He's getting dental work.
0: And by the way, doesn't everybody else get that too?
1: Well, you know,
0: yeah.
1: I mean, he's a regular human being. He's going to get his teeth checked. And guess what? They're going to come out looking great, because let's face it, Trump.
0: Yeah, but, they're probably fake anyway, but, yeah.
1: But when you, veneers.
0: Veneers.
1: But when you go out on the Channel 3 comments page for that particular story, I see people out there saying, champagne's chilling, you know, can't wait to get the report that he's dying.
0: Yeah.
1: You know,
0: yeah.
1: They're literally saying this out there.
0: Yeah, those people should be, they should actually get a, well, they should be sent away.
1: Yeah, well, they're sick.
0: Yeah, they really are. And they should be taken to, you know, and so one thing I'm really upset about with Ronald Reagan, too many mental institutions closed. There's too many knuckleheads out there, too many mental people out there who need to be put in a room.
1: Yeah, Ronnie screwed that one up. I'm going to say he screwed the pooch on that one.
0: Yep, he did.
1: Didn't like everything he did. Most of the things he did were great, but he screwed the pooch on that one.
0: Exactly. And Donald Trump, at this point, maybe he could open him up again.
1: But these people that are saying things like that, you know, that's like saying, you know, like, oh, well, I don't like my mother-in-law, and I hope she gets cancer. These are the same people that would say that.
0: Yeah.
1: You know, these are the same people that would wish cancer upon somebody.
0: Mm-hmm.
1: Or if somebody that they didn't like got cancer, they would laugh at them and be like, ha ha, you got cancer.
0: Well, think about it. I mean, we've got people that are cheering on Luigi Mangione because he shot a guy in the back when he didn't see it coming, the guy from United Healthcare. Did it intentionally. It was on video. I don't even understand this whole, well, we're gonna have a trial thing. I mean, my God, can we like watch it?
1: No, they won't put it on.
0: No, they won't. Some they go, well, you know, we can't play that video because it actually tells you the truth about what happened.
1: Yeah.
0: Yeah.
1: It may offend viewers.
0: Yeah. Yeah.
1: You know, the truth may offend viewers. You know, it's an open and shut case. That's the thing. It is absolutely open and shut.
0: But the fact that there's people out there who are saying he is a hero, he is this, he is that, I want to have his baby, unbelievable.
1: Well, here's the funny thing is that, truthfully,
0: yeah,
1: if I were UnitedHealthcare, I'd start taking a look at some of those comments.
0: Yep.
1: And anyone that makes a comment like that that has UnitedHealthcare, well, guess what? You just lost your health care. Have a nice life.
0: That would be nice if they weren't greedy bastards too. So,
1: But that's, you know, that's what needs to happen. People need to start finding out that there's consequences for what you say.
0: Yeah, yeah.
1: You know, and to hope that a president dies, I mean, I.
0: I got you.
1: Okay, thank you. But Barry was a POS. Biden was a POS, but I never wished death on him.
0: Yep. Ever.
1: You know, when you start wishing death on people, guess who's going to knock on your door? Death.
0: Yeah. Hopefully, the people that are those people will get what they wish for. On other people.
1: I hope they get what they deserve.
0: Yeah.
1: That's the main thing.
0: Exactly.
1: A friend of mine, his grandma was a beautiful little old Southern lady, and she always used to say, honey, I hope they get exactly what they deserve. You know, and I'm like, wow.
0: You literally sounded like a little old lady. It was beautiful.
1: Well, it's doing voices.
0: Yeah, it was good.
1: One of the voices in my head is a little old lady, so.
0: There's.
1: From Pasadena.
0: There you go. All right, anyways, man. You take care.
1: You, my brother.
0: All right. Bye. Take care. Bye. We'll be right back after this.
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0: That's right. 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Toll free 800-669-4100. Taking your phone calls till we get to the 7 o'clock hour. Yeah, that's right. It's the regular time again. And taking your phone calls till 7. I loved this article. I don't know if I love throwing out articles that some people don't seem to maybe they haven't heard. Merrick Garland's top advisor fired off a warning to administration lawyers after Biden's FBI raid of Mar-a-Lago. Remember when they went through Melania's underwear drawer and did all that stuff? They said, we want all the cameras off. And Eric, I think it was Eric Trump, who said, screw you. Our lawyer's not going to let you turn off all their cameras. And they said, and then, of course, the thing that's most amazing about all of that is that they said it was shoot to kill. If you were confronted as an FBI agent, you could shoot to kill. Anyway, Patty Stemler, longtime DOJ official, chosen by Merrick Garland to consult on lawfare cases against Trump, fired off an email warning about the legal issues arising from their raid on Mar-a-Lago. The FBI found no probable cause to raid Mar-a-Lago August of 2022. Democrats, no probable cause. If you can say, and I'm sure there's some right now saying, well, I'm sure there was probable cause. That's because you're stupid. But Biden's DOJ sent the agents into Trump's Florida home. Anyway, Biden's FBI raid seized boxes of records. More than three dozen agents descended on Mar-a-Lago. And by November, Biden's DOJ appointed a special counsel to investigate the documents stored in the Florida residence. Bottom line is this, Patty, the top Biden DOJ official, said that Mar-a-Lago was illegal. She left a she sent a memo saying that what happened in Mar-a-Lago was illegal. Why is nobody paying the price now? Why isn't somebody being impeached or kicked out of a position? Or why are we dealing with Jim Comey battling over the placement of seashells? Does anybody, let me ask you this. Is there anybody out there on the right that feels that there may be that we're going to get Jim Comey, that he is, that we're going to get him on this seashell thing? Is there anybody who believes that, or is this the biggest waste of time you have ever seen by the Republican Party? As much as I'd love to stay with, I'm Republican, but going after Jim Comey for 86-47 is about the dumbest ass thing I've ever seen. It won't hold water. It won't go to court. All it will do will be delay. Everything until the next president comes in. You're up next. Hello.
12: Hey, I can't believe I'm on. I was going through the tunnels on the turnpike.
0: Oh,
12: I can't believe I didn't get lost.
0: You're right there, and you sound good.
12: I know you don't want to hear the bad from the left, but you know, George Floyd, they want to put his body in the Arlington National Cemetery because he's a hero.
0: Can somebody just make sure somebody's there to dig it up?
12: I'm like, he's not a hero. He's got a criminal of a list of like a mile long.
0: No, you're exactly right. Who said this? I mean, first off, he's not even military, is he?
12: I saw it on social media. I'm not sure who's responsible for it, but it's like all over the Facebook and all that. It's ridiculous.
0: God, that just goes to show you that there's a lot of dumbass people out there.
12: All these criminals are being awarded for doing their crime. I just don't understand it.
0: Yeah. How? I mean, like, for instance, like the Maryland, the Luigi guy, right? Maryland man. How does he go from being put into a prison in El Salvador because he's a human trafficker? Now he's being told by a liberal judge that we're dropping charges against him.
12: Exactly. I have a AOH, or is it AOA? Is that how you pronounce it?
0: HOA, yeah.
12: Yeah, I have a good story for all
0: okay. The
12: ones that were talking.
0: Yep.
12: My mom had a screen door. It was a glass door over the screen door. It was white, but she wanted it green to match the door.
0: Yeah.
12: It was fine for a while, and then someone ratted on her. And we call it the HOA Nazi is what we called her.
0: Yep.
12: They told her she had to put it back to white, or they were going to take her to court and she would have had to lose her condo over it.
0: Yeah. You know what?
12: Stupid.
0: How about do we do this? How about you cut our grass and you shut the F up?
12: She did have to pay a maintenance fee for insurance for the roof.
0: Really?
12: Outside siding and the maintenance on the grass. It was like $400 a month. Plus her mortgage.
0: It's incredible how much. I mean, I'm in a nice neighborhood, but they're only charging like $250. But I'm hearing Florida. I mean, they're paying seven. They're saying, hey, you can get a great price on a rental, but we're going to charge you $750 for HOA. Go to hell.
12: The rules are just ridiculous. I mean, you can't have your garage door open unless you're outside.
0: Yep.
12: You can't have cars parked in the park, and you're not allowed to wash your car outside either, which is stupid. You're paying all that money. You can't wash your own car.
0: Yep. You know, our HOA, one of the areas that one of the flower beds, we didn't put mulch in because
12: that's a rule too.
0: And we got
12: flowers too.
0: Yeah, they said they were going to fine us for that, and we told them to go to hell. So
12: blame you.
0: Oh my God!
12: Yeah, because she moved in there in 2000. She was there for 15 years, I think. She got remarried and she moved to Pennsylvania. She got tired of the BS of the condo and all that.
0: Yeah.
12: So I'm like, when she first moved in, I was like, are we allowed to even park in the condo? Where we have to get permission.
0: You better check. You better double check. I was gonna go to. I was gonna go some of the HOA meetings. But I'm just not sure that an ass kicking wouldn't have ensued. I don't think I could go to one of those things without laughing in their faces.
12: Exactly.
0: So, hey, appreciate it, man. Thank you.
12: Yeah, go ahead.
0: Take care. This is the Talk of Akron, WNIR, Kent Akron at.
13: From ABC News, I'm Chuck Severson. They're still trying to sort out casualties after today's chemical explosion at a pulp and paper mill in Longview, Washington. Over 10 people injured and more than one dead, say fire officials. Fire Chief Scott Goldstein.
14: This is white liquor. It is a chemical mixture of sodium hydroxide, sodium sulfide, and disodium carbonate that is used in the paper making process.
13: They've cooled down the damaged chemical tank and eliminated the chance of a major explosion, say fire officials in Orange County, California, at the military aircraft factory, but there's still a chance of a leak or smaller blast, so not all evacuation orders are lifted, says ABC's Alex Stone.
15: Hopefully later on tonight, those 16,000, it was 50,000 last night because of the threat of what they call a blevy, but a large-scale explosion now gone, that's not going to go on, that they hope to be able to get the number down from the 16,000 it's at right now to nobody, possibly later on tonight.
13: A major rebuff to an effort promoted by President Trump for the midterm elections, a proposed South Carolina congressional map that could have allowed Republicans to flip the seat held by Democratic Rep. Jim Clyburn, has been killed by the Republican-controlled state Senate. It voted to go home till after June primaries without action on the map. It happens the same day a three-judge panel in a federal court in Alabama ruled unanimously that state Republicans are still blocked from using their 2023 congressional map. ABC's Devin Dwyer.
16: Alabama Republicans are not giving up this fight. They plan to go back to the Supreme Court again. I think by my count, that would be the fourth time in this battle over their 2023 election map. Back to the Supreme Court. Of course, we're right up against the wall. The primary's already underway.
13: There's a Republican runoff today in Texas for U.S. Senate. You're listening to ABC News.
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13: Crude oil prices. U.S. oil went down. Global Standard Brent crude rose, but both are still over $90 a barrel. 15 million Americans in the path of flash flooding in the South. Watches in effect from Louisiana to Georgia and Virginia. Some areas could get up to 4 inches of rain and some tornado threats. ABC News forecaster Kenton Jawicki.
20: They do need this rain. Luckily, it is going to be spread out over a couple days because we do have some of the worst drought in the nation throughout the Southeast. So they need it. You just don't want to get that flash flooding there.
13: The Supreme Court today refused to intervene in a discrimination lawsuit led by former Miami Dolphins head coach Brian Flores against the NFL. The league was trying to force the coaches into arbitration, but the high court ruling allows the lawsuit to go to trial. ABC News legal analyst and trial attorney Brian Buckmeyer.
21: What the courts are saying, because it's both the lower court and the appellate court, is saying, hey, you might call it an arbitration, but the way in which you operate, the way in which it has to go up to the commissioner, and he's the kind of arbiter, for lack of a better term, of all things, that's not true arbitration as we consider it under the law, and therefore you cannot force him and others to do this arbitration.
13: The Trump administration wants all current and future federal employees to sign non-disclosure agreements in a continuing crackdown on leaks to the media. Opposed, their largest union, saying that people do not surrender their First Amendment rights when they work for the government. Chuck Sievertson, ABC News.
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28: 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The Summit County Medical Examiner's Office has now identified the two men that were killed in a plane crash earlier this month. The office identified the flight instructor of that plane as 39-year-old Colin Albee from Allen, Texas, and the pilot who owned the plane, a 38-year-old David Garcia from Hammond, Indiana. The plane, a 1963 Piper Cherokee, had taken off around 2 p.m. from the Akron-Fulton Airport May 14th when it crashed about 3:30 at a home in the 2200 block of Canterbury Circle. The two on the plane were pronounced dead at the scene. The family who had been in the home at the time of that crash was able to escape. The Canton Police Department has identified a second suspect in the deadly apartment shooting and has issued a warrant for his arrest for that Sunday shooting. U.S. Marshals arresting 30-year-old Daquan Rooker of Akron on Monday for his involvement in the shooting of 51-year-old Richard Poole of Canton. Now law enforcement is looking for 45-year-old Larry Grimes of Canton, who is wanted for murder in connection with Poole's death. Anyone with any information regarding Grimes on his whereabouts is asked to call the Canton Police at 330-649-5800. Police say officers responded to the scene around 9 p.m. Sunday, the 800 block of Allen Page Drive Southeast, to find Poole inside of an apartment, shot multiple times. He was taken to the hospital where he later died. Three men accused in the deadly shooting of an Akron man on Tasty Carryout on the West Long Street were found not guilty on all charges. 20-year-old Derek Edwards, 21-year-old Robert Davis, and 24-year-old Kari Moore were all accused of the murder of 29-year-old Jamar Franklin, who was fatally shot back on November 7th of 2024. In Akron after a dispute. And according to the Akron police, officers initially responded to a one-car crash near South Main Street and West Miller Avenue. On the scene, they did find Franklin with an apparent gunshot wound. Franklin was sitting inside of a car on Tasty Carryout Park, the parking lot there on West Long Street, when he was shot and managed to drive a short distance before crashing. Well, do keep in mind you can always check out that local news any hour of the day. It's always available a click away at WNIR.com. Newstime 410. 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
28: Checking your WNIR traffic scan. Things are looking pretty good. Downtown Cleveland, we do have... Downtown Akron, excuse me. We do have a couple of slowdowns at different intersections there. Nothing to write home about. Also on 76 eastbound as you're crossing over 44 in Rootstown, we do have some traffic slowdowns due to the road maintenance there. Your WNIR weather forecast. Today we are looking at temperatures reaching about 81 degrees. We'll dip down tonight to 54 degrees, and it looks like we'll still have some partly cloudy skies for your Wednesday, 81 for the high. Thursday, Friday, Saturday, looks like sunny skies and a high of 71 for Thursday, 76 for Friday, and 65 for Saturday. Do keep in mind you can always check out that local news any hour of the day. 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Newstime 412, and we currently have 80 degrees at the Talk of Akron, WNIR.
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0: All right, welcome back. 330-673-1234. 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I'm taking your phone calls until we get to the 7 o'clock hour. It's only 4 now. We got time. Yeah. You got nothing else to do, right? That's right. Anyway, it is a beautiful Tuesday, and a lot of people are outside. It's, you know what's weird? It's like you can't wait for the nice weather, but when it gets like nice and you have to like do stuff, like go out and do things like, well, I don't know. Dig in your garden, that sort of thing. It is, yeah, it's tough. It is absolutely difficult to do. I was out there today just kind of kicking around. The dogs were relaxing, kicking back, doing nothing, and which I thought was fine. But then, you know, then all of a sudden somebody's walking down your street. And they're, next thing you know, they're bringing their dogs. Now, I guess I look at it this way, too. And maybe this is part of the HOA, I don't know. But when you don't live in my street, if your dogs go crazy, if you're walking your dogs and your dogs like start going crazy because my dogs are out in the front yard, maybe you shouldn't walk down my street. Maybe you should walk down, I don't know, a different street. Maybe you should go straight. Instead of going to my place. I mean, it's ridiculous that they would do something like that. I'm just saying. I feel like there are people who just, they don't care. They're going to do what they want to do. And they're going to, no matter what they have to do, if my dogs are in the front yard, now my dogs won't attack them. My dogs are dumb. They'll do nothing. They'll bark. And that's about it. But that's all they do. So, why do you keep coming down my street? I don't mean that in a bad way, but I kind of do. Well, I don't mean it in a bad way. I guess it's just kind of a question for you. Why, if you come down my street, and we're working in the front yard, and the dogs just kind of sit there. And the thing is, my dogs will stay in the yard. So even if you're walking your dogs on the other side of the street, and your dogs start barking at mine, and mine start barking back, it would say to me, if I was the person, I would, if that was walking the dog, I'd say, hey, you know what? Maybe there's a different route to take. Maybe. Anyway, that's what a pain in the ass. You know, my dogs are laying there minding their own business in the front yard while I'm, Karen and I are working, doing the HOA crap. And then all of a sudden, they notice a couple of big dogs on leashes turning down our street. And of course, at that point, the walker turns the dogs around. I thought he just went to the other side, but I think went to the other two, went back. So, I mean, why even bother? Why even say, hey, you know what? Those dogs are, they don't come across the street. They don't do anything. They just bark, and it drives my dogs crazy. Why would you subject your dogs to this? Just saying. 330-673-1234. Toll free, 800-669-4100. And, of course, you know, if you're... HOA, and we've been talking a lot about the HOAs. A lot of people don't have them. In fact, when I first got it, I started getting a letter from the HOA, and I was just like, okay, what does that mean? Who are you? And then I looked it up, and I realized, I mean, I didn't grow up in a neighborhood with an HOA. I grew up in a 1950s, every house looks the same, basically. One after another, after another, after another, after another. That's where I grew up. So, HOA my ass. I don't know. It just seems to me that there's some HOA people out there who are, I don't know. Dare I say they're making money, or dare I say that there's just a lot of power hungry. No, you have to do what I say. 330-673-1234, toll free 800-669-4100. Taking your phone calls till we get to the 7 o'clock hour. We have been talking a little bit about the fact that Donald Trump, I don't know. I say we bombed the crap out of him. Anybody else? Here's what I want. Do we keep playing these games with them, or do we bomb the crap out of them? Just saying. I mean, it shouldn't be that hard. You know, either we work out a deal, which should be, if we have our what we believe we're not going to settle for anything outside of the fact that they don't have any enriched nuclear fuel anymore. So that said, there shouldn't be anything we should have to worry about, but we do. And I don't know. I feel like we should be telling them, listen, time for us to just blow the hell out of you. I know they're saying things like, well, we have a surprise for you. We have this. what's that supposed to mean? They have a nuke? When Iran is saying, we have a surprise, you know, let them violate the ceasefire and we'll show them something. Is this just like them being ballsy? Or do they have something we don't know about? And if they do, maybe that part of the world needs to change. 330-673-1234, the toll-free number, 800-669-4100. 100. Where's that thing? Oh, here's. And by the way, this is what I had heard from the first audio you hear is from 2007. Then it goes 2008, 2012, 2015, 2016, another 2016, 2022. And this is what they're all saying, all the Democrats. Okie dokie. Here we go. It's like they change crap every time.
5: Now's the time for the international community to work together.
6: If Iran were to launch a nuclear attack on Israel, what would our response be? And I want the Iranians to know that if I'm the president, we will attack Iran. Because whatever...
0: Oh, come on.
6: 10 years during which they might foolishly consider launching an attack on Israel... we would be able to totally obliterate them.
0: By the
6: that's
0: way,
6: a terrible
0: that's
6: thing to say.
0: Hillary.
6: But those people who run Iran need to understand that.
0: Hillary said obliterate.
7: To the issue of Iran, as long as I'm president of the United States, Iran will not get a nuclear weapon.
8: Make no mistake, a nuclear-armed Iran is not a challenge that can be contained. And that's why the United States will do what we must to prevent Iran from obtaining a nuclear weapon.
6: So here's my message to Iran's leaders.
0: 2015.
6: The United States will never allow you to acquire a nuclear weapon. As president, I will take whatever actions are necessary to protect the United States and our allies. I will not hesitate to take military action if Iran attempts to obtain a nuclear weapon.
9: Make no mistakes.
0: 2016.
9: We will never allow you to acquire a nuclear weapon, not just during the term of this agreement, never.
10: We have a shared strategic commitment.
0: Another 2016.
10: Let me make clear what that commitment is. It is,
9: here's the
10: is to prevent Iran from acquiring a nuclear weapon, period. Period. End of discussion, period. Prevent. Not contain, prevent. The United States
0: 2022.
10: Is clear. We will not allow Iran to acquire a nuclear weapon.
0: 2023.
5: Is that if Iran ever had the knowledge?
0: So anyway, those were from 2007 till 2023, from George Bush to Hillary to Obama, Hillary again, Bill Clinton. Clinton, everybody saying we will not allow a nuclear weapon in Iran's hands, but yet they can't. They can't help themselves but being on the side of Iran. I mean, they love being on the side of Iran just because it's against Donald Trump. They're unbelievable. I also wanted to play this real quick. Hold on a second. This is what some people have to deal with.
11: Errs or Z-Zen-Zers or really any neo pronouns that aren't Z-Hers. I am a white...
0: Okay, hold on a second. So you can actually hear what this person is saying. This is a legit person.
11: The pronouns E-M, Errs, or Z-Zen, Zer-Zers, or really any neo-pronouns that aren't Z-Her-Hers. I am a white, transmasculine, femme, non-binary, temporarily, mostly able-bodied, neurodivergent, obsessive-compulsive, chronically ill, culturally Jewish, Unitarian Universalist, non-monogamous, demi-low-romantic, gray demi-bisexual, survivor. Of and complex trauma,
12: millennial... Oh my god, this is fucking ridiculous. This is absolutely fucking ridiculous.
11: I'm Cody, pronouns E-M, Errs, or Z-Zen, Zer-Zers, or really any neo-pronouns that aren't Z-Her-Hers. I am a white, transmasculine, femme, non-binary, temporarily, mostly able-bodied, neurodivergent, obsessive, compulsive, chronically ill, culturally...
0: By the way, Cody, if you're listening, shut the hell up. If there's anybody out there who is friends with Cody, shut the hell up. You people have lost your flipping minds. you really and truly have. People are idiots. We're done. We're done. Just saying. We're done with this whole, well, you know, we're going to pretend that we are, you know, we're

0: is, and we've talked about this, is that you can believe what you want. You can believe what you, I mean, you can be a poodle if you want. But if you want me to call you a poodle, screw you. I ain't calling you a poodle. I ain't calling you a dachshund. I ain't calling you nothing except for some, in fact, if you want to be called a poodle, I'm probably going to be calling you a wackadoodle.
1: Day four.
0: Just absolutely nut jobs. So, yeah, we got past that a while ago. By the way, there was a discussion. I was listening to Couch earlier and talking from Miss Nashville. And they were talking about concerts and they were talking about Devo. And I hate to say it. I mean, I enjoyed Devo's music. I was not a Devo lover. I mean, Whip It Good was a cool song. It was different. But I was not one saying, oh my God, I can't wait for their next album to come out. No, and I apologize to John, to Mother's Ball, to any of those guys. And I'm glad they're from this area, and I'm glad that they were, well, and I can't believe they had connections with Bowie and all that. It was, I mean, just great stuff. Just great stuff. But, yeah, I've never been, I don't have a Devo album. I don't have a Devo download. If you want to throw all my downloads, you probably would not find Devo. I don't know, maybe somewhere. By the way, somebody was making a comment about music, and they said that, well, you know, all we're doing is leasing it now. We need to get back. You need to get yourself one of those memory sticks. You need to get yourself one of those 16 terabyte small, what do you call them, SSD hard drives, and download everything. Literally, download the actual song, because somewhere, some way, just somebody's going to screw some pooch somewhere, and we're not going to be able to access the internet. And you're going to sit around going, well, I'm going to watch a movie. Oh, that's right, I can't because I can't access the internet. Oh, maybe I'll just listen to some music. Well, I can't. I don't have internet. So, to be in the safe side, if I don't want to say be a prepper, because if you're a prepper, you probably have yourself some food set aside and some things that just to survive on. But if, unless you want to sit around in silence, you probably want to find a way to download music somewhere. I mean, I've got to have, I don't know, 200, 300, 400 movies, 300 movies probably, DVDs. But, oh my God, I mean, ask me why I bought them. Because they're great movies? I know, I probably... in fact, I've got an entire cabinet area full of these DVDs, and I have never opened it because they're old dumb movies. And if I want to watch an old dumb movie, I guess I can go online and watch on Prime Video, that sort of thing. So anyway. 330-673-1234. You're up next. Hello.
2: Hey, Bob.
0: Hey, what's up?
2: You know what you said just now

0: you're pretty much straight on, man. I think they're gonna, just like TV and cable, they're gonna start paying access to pay for access. I could totally see that.
1: Yeah, I mean, think about if you're on, if you're down, if you're listening to music on like Prime Video or Prime or Apple Play or whatever the hell those things are. I don't have an Apple, much to my wife's chagrin. But, you know, it's, you don't get to, if the internet's out, you don't get to listen to it.
0: Exactly. And there's a whole lot of things you can't do.
1: Yeah.
0: And, you know, and just by watching the trend, I mean, I was with the internet when it was just for universities. You know, nobody else had access to it. And as things go with AI and everything, boy, what they're doing with advertisement, it's just, you watch so much advertisement and everything's getting locked down on your phone.
1: Yep.
0: And your computer. And they want, you know, they're going to want a retinal scan and a thumbprint scan. I'm like, what the heck is this? Is this the FBI? You know, this is ridiculous.
1: You know what's interesting? Somebody sent me a, somebody sends these things all the time. And I've got a, oh God, it was a game between the Browns and the Houston Oilers in probably 1987. It ended up on YouTube, and there's more and more of those games being out there. And I'm thinking, you know, if it ever came down to it, because of what the NFL is doing these days, if it ever came down that the AI shut us down, you know, something happened, we wouldn't be able to watch football. We wouldn't be able to watch anything. There'd be nothing, except if I downloaded everything onto a hard drive, I could, you know, I could go and watch myself play back in the old days when their helmets were round like pumpkins.
0: Exactly. Oh, my God. I thought of you.
1: You saw a round pumpkin somewhere?
0: Yeah, I saw a round pumpkin. Now, that looks like Bob Golic.
1: Just like his head. Yep.
0: Just like his head.
1: Yeah.
0: Now, my sister came over from California to visit, and in Springfield, Ohio, they had a flea market, and it's, like, huge. This is phenomenal. So she flew in especially just for this thing. So we went down, a four-hour drive down, talked to this guy. He had a bunch of old stuff. Everyone's selling old stuff. And he goes, this thing is selling for $420. And I bet you don't know what it is. So I'm looking at it, and it looks like it's like a really funky jock strap or, you know, a cup for someone really, really small.
1: Yeah.
0: And I was like, no one would be proud to wear that. However, he described to me it was one of the earliest nose guards made out of leather. It was just, I know. And it looked like a cup. And I'm thinking, you know, I wonder if Bob ever would recognize that, you know, because
1: I never existed. Being a nose guard or nose tackle was my position. I never actually had something that covered my nose. Although after lots of cocktails, there have been times that I have taken stuff out of the laundry and putting a jock strap on my face, and said, and people would say, "Hey, you're a Richard nose." And I'm like, well, thanks a lot. But, nose guy, I guess it must have been the old days when they didn't have face masks.
0: No, they had like the leather helmets and stuff. Yeah, assuming no face masks. Yeah. But listen, I wanted to talk to you real quickly, and I don't want to get too serious, but it's related to Iran.
1: Okay.
0: And FK. And so, first of all, the Democratic Party, forget them. That's the biggest assembly of prostitutes in American history.
1: I swear to God. I mean, I really and truly. The problem is there's no Democrat out there you would like to hire as a prostitute.
0: No, not in my wildest, crazy.
1: Elizabeth Warren.
0: Not even if I'm wearing a jock strap on my head.
1: That's right.
0: But, so Iran, What did we learn from World War II? We learned how to nation build Germany. Mm-hmm. We learned how to nation build Japan.
1: Yep.
0: And what do? We blasted them to kingdom come until there was nothing left and they were done.
1: Yep.
0: And we destroyed their government. We put on trial all the top head honchos, right?
1: Yep.
0: And their people were completely decimated. They'd follow anyone anyways. We established their constitution, we helped establish their government, and now look where they are today. The same thing, in my opinion, should have been done in Iraq and needs to be applied to Iran. And you decimate them either with a nuke or with typical, with a Moab or whatever.
1: Yeah.
0: You know? Mm-hmm. And then you go in and you, yes, in fact, do what we know already works, your nation build. You got a bunch of intelligent people in Iran that is more than qualified of running a government. And there are a lot of great people, a lot of people from Persia that live in America that would love to go back to their country. A lot of great history there.
1: Mm-hmm.
0: And I have no problem doing it one bit whatsoever. I mean, Islam, I don't care what anybody says. This is not an attack on people of Islamic faith. It's not an attack on Muslims. This is an attack on the religion. I hate it. I absolutely despise it. And if we want to get politically correct about it, let's just focus on the government aspect of it, you know?
1: Yep.
0: If you think about it, you know, back from 1957, I think it was, is the INA, I think it's the International Nationality Act, they introduced Section 313, and this is 1957, and they said explicitly, if you've ever been involved or associated with world communism, and that is, and communism, we all, you know, Bob, you and I, we understood what communism meant back
1: yes.
0: then. Back then,
1: yep.
0: it was world domination. This is what Islam, Sharia, is trying to do, world domination. And it says if you're associated with it, and if you're an advocate for it, you're not allowed to become a United States citizen. Representative Chuck, is it Chuck Roy, Texas, something like
1: Chuck,
0: that?
1: Chip Roy.
0: He introduced House Resolution 5722, if I remember correctly, and that is to make America Sharia safe, not allowed to have it in the United States. And there were hearings. This was amazing. This is a hearing. There was a woman who was a Muslim for the longest time, and she denounced Islam, and she spoke before, I think, Congress, and none of the Democrats supported the Republicans. None of the Democrats came to women and children's defense. None of them criticized Islam, and what she had to say was startling. There are now groups within the United States where a child could be born and never once assimilate with Americans and stay confined within their community and not know her constitutional right. And at the age of 14, if she denounces Islam, they've had people who are experts in Sharia come and stand on Sharia courts as Sharia court judges and have now declared a fatwa and said, you are to pay the ultimate fine, and that is with your life by denouncing Islam. And she will never know that she's an American and never know that she has constitutional rights. That should be startling to everybody.
1: Oh, absolutely. Absolutely.
0: And, you know, and the Democrats, they betrayed Americans. They said they don't put Americans first. They betrayed children. They betrayed the unborn. They betrayed women. Mm-hmm. They betrayed so much.
1: Not to interrupt you, but the idea that they have betrayed all these people. They talk about my body, my choice, but yet they screw women over by letting men compete against them.
0: Exactly.
1: You know, they kill babies. This is an absolute joke that they feel that there's some sort of there isn't. The left doesn't have a right to say, hey, we're doing this and we're doing that. The stuff that the left does, they should be praying to God for forgiveness.
0: Oh, amen. Absolutely. And they will. There'll come a time. There will. I mean, I'm a Christian. I gave my heart to Jesus Christ. Mm-hmm. And I love everyone. I don't hold any ill will towards Democrats. I hope that their hearts will change. I hope they'll find forgiveness in their heart. I hope that they'll seek the truth, that they'll find integrity in their life. But there's so much hate on their side, and they have been so brainwashed and so absorbed in the lies that they don't even know what to do. And that's why I can't help from calling the Democratic Party the biggest organization of prostitutes, because what do prostitutes do?
1: They sell their body, yeah. They lie, yeah, and they manipulate, and they sell themselves for a reason.
0: Exactly. And so I really pray, you know, that America, because, you know, this is it. I truly believe this is it. If we don't have an extension of Trump's policy when he gets out of office and what, 3 short years, or technically 2 more years,
1: mm-hmm.
0: This country quite easily can be toast.
1: Yeah, yeah. I mean, this isn't just about having a difference of opinion. This is about the difference between what this country was supposed to be, mm-hmm. and we have worked to maintain. And also handing it over to, and I hate to say it, to these naturalized people who, you know, who still have allegiance to their original country.
0: Oh, yeah. And, you know, I'm glad you and the previous caller talked about that. I told you before, my parents came over from Germany. They couldn't be more than happy when they became Americans. And when I was involved in the sea cadets and I enlisted into the Navy as a reservist, went to basic training down in San Diego, my greatest picture I've ever had of my father is when he shook my hand. It was the most powerful picture that I still maintain. You know, he died 2 years ago. And God bless him. He was, man, I tell you what, every Memorial Day weekend, every Veterans Day weekend, when I was with the Color Guard, the Sea Guard from San Francisco, mm. I presented. And you know what? It was an honor to do that, because here was this most wonderful country that took me and my family in and gave us all these opportunities. And now I look at my family that remains in Germany, and they're hating it. You know, socialism was great. But now, my aunt, This is appalling. My aunt hasn't had a running shower and with water in a running shower since October last year. Cool. She's in assisted living in a hotel, like these apartments for elderly, and they said, oh, we'll take care of everything, your meals and everything. They closed down the swimming pool because they were afraid people are going to go there, use it as a big bathtub.
1: Jeez. Unbelievable.
0: That's social.
1: And they would have.
0: That's socialism.
1: Yeah.
0: That's socialism.
1: Yep. Unbelievable. Hey, I appreciate the comment. Thank you.
0: Thanks, Bob.
1: Take care. Bye-bye. We'll be back after this.
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1: 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And tell them that Bob sent you. You're up next. Hello.
9: Good afternoon.
1: And to you, sir.
9: Whatever final agreement or treaty we make with Iran should put them out of the nuclear weapon business for generations and be totally verifiable.
1: Yep.
9: Because the mullahs, like democratic politicians, we can trust to be totally untrustworthy.
1: Right.
9: So if they do have this surprise, it could be a missile from North Korea, a nuclear missile, or it could be a dirty bomb here in the United States.
1: And to be perfectly honest, we haven't talked about dirty bombs for quite a while.
9: Yeah. And all of those people coming in to across the borders during the Biden administration, we have no idea who they are, you know, or what they're up to out there.
1: How many times have we watched all these all the things that were going on? And all the different crimes that were happening, and you look and you go, and people say, well, that person came across in 2022 under the Biden administration. This person came in 2023 under the Biden administration. It's incredible how much crime is taking place in this country based on people that came here illegally under Joe Biden.
9: Yeah. You know... Bill Clinton gave China missile technology. He claimed it was for communication satellites, but a missile doesn't care what it carries.
1: Mm-hmm.
9: And that technology could be coming back to haunt us in Iran. Because who knows at where that technology went, who
1: yep.
9: they shared it with after they gave it to
1: yeah.
9: us. And whatever happened to all that uranium that Hillary sold to who knows who,
1: mm-hmm.
9: and that could be coming back to us from Iran, too.
1: Yeah.
9: I think Trump is on the right track. God bless him, and God bless those who protect us overseas.
1: Do you just get the feeling that everything that we're being told by Iran is a lie?
9: Oh, absolutely. As I said, we can trust the mullahs to be untrustworthy.
1: Mm-hmm.
9: So
1: yeah, especially if you're a non-Muslim. I don't know. I mean, we have talked many times about the fact that if you are a non-Muslim, anything is, you can do anything. You can lie, you can cheat, you can do anything.
9: Right. And, you know, their ultimate goal, and Islam, I believe, is more a political thing than it is religious. They want to expand Islam and Sharia law throughout the world, and they will do whatever it takes to do that.
1: You know, we saw them do it once before, and they had to pull out the Templar Knights to stop. Of course, now the lies about the Templar Knights. They may not have been the perfect people in the world, but they were deployed by the Pope to stop the spread of Islam as it took over countries all across Asia, Asia Minor, and Europe.
9: Not only that, but the Knights also put the first international banking system into place.
1: Oh, I didn't know that.
9: Yeah. What it was.
1: I'm going to get a Templar Knight debit card.
9: Well, it's a little late for that.
1: Yeah, probably.
9: But what they would do is the visitors to the Holy Land, the pilgrims, would give the knights so much money, and the knights would advise the Templar banks, fortifications along the way, that these people had that much credit.
1: Right.
9: For food and, you know, necessities along the way.
1: Yeah. Yeah. Hey, I'm up against it. I got to roll. Thank you. Take care, WNIR. Ken Dacre.
10: From ABC News, I'm Chuck Severson. A chemical explosion at a pulp and paper mill in Longview, Washington, leaves over 10 people injured and more than one dead, say fire officials.
11: The injuries range from critical to minor, and searches have been underway for missing workers at the pulp and paper mill. A tank imploded that was filled with a compound used in the papermaking process. Fire Chief Scott Goldstein says there is no further risk.
12: Crews from our agencies have looked at the hazardous materials component as well as the structural concerns. That is why we are saying the incident is now stable.
11: Emergency operations at the site are ongoing. Alex Stone, ABC News.
10: They cooled down the damaged chemical tank and eliminated the chance of a major explosion, say fire officials in Orange County, California, at the military aircraft factory. But there's still a chance of a leak or smaller blast, so not all evacuation orders are lifted. Orange County Fire Captain Wei Hao Wong.
13: The plan is to continue to have our crews working on the ground just to assess the situation and to continue to work on mitigating what's going on with Tank 1.
10: A major rebuff to an effort promoted by President Trump for the midterm elections, a proposed South Carolina congressional map that could have allowed Republicans to flip the seat held by Democratic Rep. Jim Clyburn, has been killed by the Republican-controlled state Senate. It voted to go home till after June primaries without action on the map. Earlier today, Clyburn criticized the map effort.
14: 43% of the voters should have zero representation. That is a challenge to the goodness of South Carolinians.
10: It happened the same day a three-judge panel in a federal court in Alabama ruled unanimously that state Republicans are still blocked from using their 2023 congressional map, and appeals planned. President Trump on social media says during today's six-month physical, everything checked out perfectly. You're listening to ABC News.
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10: 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ABC News forecaster Kenton Jowicki.
17: New Orleans, Pensacola, and up through, say, Charlotte and Roanoke. That's where the second area is going to be for this flash flood threat today. We're really going to be watching for any of these thunderstorms that just stay over one area too long. Then tomorrow, this threat shifts. It's going to go over closer to Houston, College Station, up to Shreveport, even down to Corpus Christi on Wednesday, and then up for the Ohio River Valley, too, for Cincinnati as well.
10: Expecting this African Ebola outbreak to grow large, ABC News medical editor Dr. Darian Sutton.
18: It's important to understand that that strain has no vaccine or targeted treatment.
10: So Sutton says there could be record-breaking numbers of infections. In 2014, over 28,000 were infected and more than 11,000 people died. Experts say the growing popularity of artificial intelligence tools has supercharged scams, and that's a particular concern for those booking summer travel. Kanye McGladrey is a senior member of the tech-focused public charity IEEE. He says there are several tactics criminals use, like posting AI-generated photos on fake websites.
19: They're posting those photos on typo-squatting domains, things that'll use a character L instead of an I in the domain name, or maybe they'll use a domain name with an extension like .xyz instead of .com.
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0: 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I'm Tom Fieser, WNIR News. 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That is all at CNB Homes. Well, the three men accused in the deadly shooting of an Akron man at Tasty Carryout on West Long Street were found not guilty on all charges. 20-year-old Derek Edwards, 21-year-old Robert Davis, and 24-year-old Karari Moorer were accused of the murder of 29-year-old Jamar Franklin, who was fatally shot back on November 7th of 2024 in Akron after a dispute. And according to the Akron police, officers initially responded to a one-car crash near South Main Street and West Miller Avenue. On the scene, they found Franklin with an apparent gunshot wound. Franklin was sitting inside of a car in the Tasty Carryout parking lot on West Long Street when he was shot and managed to drive a short distance before crashing his vehicle. The Canton Police Department identifying a second suspect in Sunday's deadly apartment shooting and issuing a warrant for his arrest. U.S. Marshals arrested 30-year-old Daquan Ruker of Akron Monday for his involvement in the shooting of Richard Poole of Canton. Now law enforcement is looking for 45-year-old Larry Grimes of Canton, who is wanted for murder in connection with Poole's death. Anyone with any information regarding Grimes or his whereabouts is asked to call the Canton Police Department. Their phone number there, 330-649-5800. Police say officers responded to the scene around 9 p.m. on Sunday in the 800 block of Allen Page Drive Southeast to find Poole inside of that apartment, shot multiple times. He was taken to the hospital where he died. The Summit County Medical Examiner's Office has now identified the two men that were killed in a plane crash earlier this month. The office identifying the flight instructor of that plane, 39-year-old Colin Albee from Allen, Texas, and the pilot who owned the plane as 38-year-old David Garcia from Hammond, Indiana. That plane, a 1963 Piper, was taken off around 2 p.m. from the Akron Fulton Airport May 14th when that vehicle crashed around 3:45 p.m. into a home in the 2200 block of Canterbury Circle. The two on the plane were pronounced dead at the scene. The Ohio Department of Transportation reminding drivers to pay attention and be careful traveling through those work zones across the state. ODOT crews saying, including people, vehicles, and equipment, have been struck 47 times so far this year in 2025. There were 4,400 work zone crashes. The state's transportation department recently kicked off a record-breaking construction season. 977 new projects, $3.4 billion in investment expected in the year 2026. As for drivers, safety comes down to the staying focused thought, according to them, making sure you're not speeding, buckling up, driving sober, and putting anything down that would cause a distraction. Well, do keep in mind, you can always check out that local news any hour of the day. It's always available a click away at WNIR.com. Newstime 510. We'll have your WNIR traffic scan and your weather forecast straight ahead.
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0: Checking your WNIR traffic scan. We do have some traffic on 76 East as you're crossing over Route 44. We do have an accident there that is causing a traffic tie-up for about a mile, mile and a half there. Otherwise, the roads are looking pretty darn good this afternoon. Your WNIR weather forecast. We do still have temperatures today reaching 81 degrees. We'll see temperatures tonight dipping down to only 72 degrees as we do see temperatures for the remainder of the week in the mid-80s. And we are looking at a 3 or 4 day period of actually partly cloudy skies mixed in with sunny skies and no actual large amounts of rain up through Saturday. So do enjoy that weather until it soon changes back to rain. Well, do keep in mind you can always check out that local news any hour of the day. It's always available a click away at WNIR.com. News time 5:12. And we currently have 80 degrees at the Talk of Akron, WNIR.
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5: 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Taking your phone calls till we get to the top of the hour at 7 o'clock. I know it's only 5 o'clock now, but that means we got two more hours. Again, 330-673-1234, toll-free 800-669-4100. Once again, the Democrats have not come out and said, hey, this is what we stand for. They just said, this is what we stand against. Do you think that's going to win something? Really? And also, also wanted to show you that There is a rhinos are dangerous. Rhinos are dangerous. You know, they've talked to a number of things. For instance, Clyburn. There's a situation there where he may not have a district to run in. But the Republicans in that state decided, I believe it's South Carolina, came out and voted against it and said, no, he should have a chance. So, yeah, rhinos, I don't know what the hell's going on. Well, I do, but, you know, it's just one of those things. You got to deal with it. 330-673-1234. NFL-wise, the Supreme Court, and we've been talking about the Supreme Court quite a bit. The Supreme Court has said that they rejected the National Football League's request to intervene in the Brian Flores racial discrimination lawsuit, allowing the case to continue without NFL arbitration. SCOTUS took a pass on vacating a lower court's decision, rejecting the NFL's bid for closed-door arbitration, meaning the lower court ruling will stand. The NFL asked the lower court to block the case from proceeding and allow the NFL Commissioner Roger Goodell to serve as the final decision maker, which probably isn't going to happen. Flores, who was fired as head coach by the Dolphins after three seasons in 2022, filed a lawsuit against the Dolphins, the Giants, the Broncos, alleging they discriminated against him because of his race during the hiring process. Flores, now, was joined in the lawsuit by coach Steve Wilks, who was with the Arizona Cardinals, head coach for one season, Ray Horton, former defensive coordinator for the Tennessee Titans. I hope nobody hires their dumbasses again. I don't give a crap what you think. And I hope they don't. I hope nobody hires their dumbasses. For them to blame anything in the National Football League on race, as the National Football League has become is one of the non-racial entities out there, it is just a joke. It's a joke. Flores is trying to announce that he's a victim, and he wants a job that he doesn't deserve. He wants a job to be given to him and not to be hired by. He wants it to, after he was fired by the Dolphins because he was 20, his record was 24-25. Flores said he interviewed with the Giants and Broncos, but was not given serious consideration. Who cares? It's not his job to decide. It's the team owner. You're now going to tell me that you're going to get into the head of a team owner and say, oh, I did not get hired because of my color. It's a joke. Flores is a joke. Wilks, anybody who joined on with him, is a joke. Ray Horton, former defensive coordinator, is a joke. We have got, they have the Rooney Rule, which means that if there is an opening at coach in one of the coaching spots, it has to be they have to at least interview an African American candidate or a minority candidate. Now, that said, and I've told this story before, are we really at a point in this country where we still have to worry about crap like that? And if your answer is yes, then you need to get over this whole victimhood thing. Because nobody cares. Nobody cares what color the coach is, as long as he's the one that matches up with the players, as long as he's the one that the owner who lays out all the money wants as the head coach. Get off of it. I mean, really and truly, get off of it. I told you Steve Mariucci was the head coach of the 49ers. Matt Millen, former Raider linebacker, Penn State linebacker, became the president of the Detroit Lions. And when it looked like Marcus Mariota in my head. Anyway, his buddy is the head coach with the 49ers. He played for the 49ers for a little bit with Steve Mariotis. God dang it. I know it's Steve. Anyway, so he becomes the president of the Detroit Lions. And he says to Steve, to the 49ers coach, I'm hiring you. When you get fired, I'm bringing you in because we're buddies, because we're friends, because I've worked with you before, and I believe you're the one that I need to bring this team around. So, but because of the Rooney Rule, he had to bring in minority candidates. Now, minority candidates were brought in. They were never going to be hired, not because they're black, not because they're Hispanic, for no other reason that Matt Millen wanted his buddy that he's worked for before. Matt was a player under Steve Mariotis. God dang it. Please, somebody fix, somebody straighten my head out. He was a player under him. He said, I am the new Detroit Lions president. We need a new new head coach. Steve, you're going to be the guy. But he was required by the Rooney Rule to bring in people of color, knowing full well that he already knew who he wanted. Now, if you're the president of a team, and you feel that the guy that you've played under and you've coached with and you've played under is the best guy for the job, and you're going to give him an opportunity, why are you going to waste other people's time? At that point, I'm trying to remember, was it Art Shell? Somebody. Anyway, there was an African-American coach who came in for an interview because it was required by the Rooney Rule. Now, he wasn't going to get hired. Again, not because he was black, but because Matt Millen said had already decided ahead of time before he was even fired that he was bringing in who he was bringing in head coach, his buddy, who he's played under. And so basically it came to end, and again, he gets to choose. He gets to pick. He gets to, and there is no kind of evaluation. There's no kind of objective way of saying, well, he didn't hire him because of this, or he didn't hire him because of that. Most times, he didn't hire him because he thought he'd be a crappy coach. He already had the coach decided on before he was even fired. The coach got fired, and he hired him. But he had to bring other people in, especially players or coaches of color. And so what is that? Is that, if I was the coach of color, I would just say, dude, You're hiring Mariota, or where are you? You're hiring Steve, whatever. Go for it. I'm not going to waste my time flying in just to meet with you when you've already made your decision. And if somebody says, well, you know, we can't make the decision for the head coach until he talks to the coaches of color. Well, okay. Well, whether the coach of color came in or now, then, whatever, his choice was going to be the 49er coach, because he felt he was the best for the job. This isn't NFL DEI. This is NFL. And by the way, how many times have we said, "Oh my God, look at the coaching tree that so and so has"? You know, Woody Hayes had uh, how many how many young coaches have had came up underneath him and became head coaches elsewhere and assistants, and how many different so many Bill Walsh's coaching tree. How many people did he train? Did he bring up? That's what it is. That's what it is. It's not supposed to be about color. It's supposed to be about the fact that you see Steve Walsh any of these Woody Hayes coaching tree. And if you like the way they work, if you like the way they were trained, then that's who you want for your team. You're not going to hire somebody because of a color. You're not going to hire somebody because of a religion. It's football, dude. You hire somebody because you believe in them, because you believe that they're the best for the job, whether you're right or wrong. He could have been wrong. Matt Millen could have been wrong. Didn't matter. He had to make the decision, and he thought that was going to be the best decision. So this, I am just devastated to hear there is still bullcrap racial stuff going on in the National Football League. Hey, why don't we just go back and say there's not enough white people in the National Football League? Oh, you want to? Yeah, I mean, you want to go by numbers? You want to go by percentages? It's a joke, and it's bothersome that there are people out there that still want to see this kind of stuff happen. Thought we were past it. Thought.

0: Floyd party. Now, you can do that 364 days out of the year, you flippin' idiot. Go ahead. Go do it 364 days out of the year. But anyway, he skipped the Memorial Day veteran ceremony to basically to dance at the George Floyd Square on anniversary of his death. And veterans calling him a slap, calling it a slap in the face. Of course, people are going, this is, well, no, and everybody's looking at the veterans right now, and sadly, could care less. This isn't about the veterans. This is about George Floyd. George Floyd was a drug addict. George Floyd was overdosed on opioids and meth. These are things that were proven. These things that were found out in the autopsy. If you watch the whole video, instead of just the end where the guy's kneeling on the back of his upper back and his neck, and he's saying, I can't breathe. If you watch the whole thing, they put him in the back of the SUV. And he said, I can't breathe. I got to go. And he tried to dive out of the SUV. And nobody was kneeling on him. Do you know why George Floyd couldn't breathe? Because he was ODing on meth and opioids, which paralyzes the diaphragm and will kill you because you're not able to breathe. That's why. Now, of course, the cop kneeling on the back of his neck. Unfortunately for him, I don't know if he did it correctly. I don't know if he did it the way he was trained. I don't know, but obviously that was the big deal. But when it came down to it, you know, they still want to look at George Floyd as this hero. George Floyd was overdosed on meth and opioids. Go read the autopsy. 330-673-1234. You're up next. Hello.
1: Hey, Bob.
0: Hey.
1: Sorry, I wanted to take you off speakerphone.
0: That's okay.
1: Yeah, it's really interesting. Did you know that they also called a rescue unit when he was saying he couldn't breathe? The rescue unit, from what I understand, went to the wrong location.
0: Really?
1: Yes, if you look that up, they did call for a rescue unit.
0: Okay.
1: To get there, okay? And you look that up, and I think it's Minneapolis Burning or one of those shows that they go through the whole thing chronologically. And
0: I saw part of that video, and it was very telling.
1: Yes, and I don't know if this guy's ever going to get another trial. I mean, this guy, they've tried to kill him in jail once.
0: Yep.
1: And I don't know. I just, can you imagine his situation? And granted, I'm like you. I don't know whether that procedure was correct or not correct. I'm not a cop, but I do know that he had all the indicators that he was overdosed, and they did call rescue unit, and the rescue yep. unit did not. It went to the wrong location. Having said that.
0: He was in the back of the SUV. They put him in there, and he kept saying, I can't breathe. They were not restraining him. I think he had cuffs on.
1: Yeah.
0: But, yeah. There's a very good reason. The autopsy shows meth and opioids.
1: Yeah.
0: It's a good reason. That's a very good reason to say, hey, that's why you can't breathe, because you have paralyzed your diaphragm with those drugs.
1: It was almost like as if they were afraid to come to a different verdict for fear they'd burn the rest of the town down.
0: Yeah, right? Yeah.
1: Okay, that's what I'm concerned that maybe that they succumbed to that pressure. Having said that, yesterday was Memorial Day, and my son's best friend, and a dear friend and a young man that we knew and loved was killed in action January 11th, 2024.

0: was killed. They were intercepting boats that were loaded up with Iranian warheads, guidance systems, and engines.
1: Yeah.
0: And they were separately packed, and they were bringing them into the Houthis, where they had pipes. They have the aluminum pipes, and they were basically building the rockets there. But the individual, the guidance systems, the engines, and the ordnance was separately being delivered.
1: Right.
0: And they boarded, and I can say his name. You don't have to beep it because it's well known, and it's somebody that we knew and loved. His name was Nathan Gage Ingram, I-N-G-R-A-M, okay?
1: Yeah.
0: And we called him Gage. He was a great, great young man. His buddy fell in. They were heavy. They figured they were going to take fire when they boarded that vessel. And his buddy fell, and Gage went in after him, and they both drowned.
1: Oh, my God.
0: Boarded it. Yeah. So when you say that, you know, when I watched people yesterday, and I watched how people reacted and some of the things that people had their mind on it, I'm not criticizing anybody. I go to Memorial. I go to sales. I'm like anyone, you know.
1: Sure.
0: I do. I go to, you know, okay, we're having a big sale, you know, and I do that. But when I see that the governor took that opportunity up there to go visit that shrine,
1: yep,
0: and not take that couple hours in the morning and say, you know what, man, there's been a lot of great young men and women, and they're never going to get to do anything they ever want to do. That's gone. They're not going to be able to have that family, those kids. They're not going to be able to have those Christmases around the tree.
1: Yeah.
0: They're not going to be able to see their kids grow up and go to college and have a life. They lost it all. They lost it all. And they did it, you know, and I know, you know, and we know this young man. Now, the one thing that I have to remember is the fact that I know there's a lot of folks out there that don't know, don't care, and some of them might even be happy that it happened. But I also know that there are millions and millions and millions of Americans out there that do care.
1: Yeah.
0: And they're worth it. And they're worth it.
1: Mm.
0: And they were worth his sacrifice. Now, there's some others out there, and we watch them on TV every night. But I'm telling you, there's millions of Americans, because if I didn't believe that, I think I'd lose my mind.
1: Right.
0: Okay? That yes, there are millions that were worth it, the little boys and little girls that, you know, we should be able to fly on airliners, we should be able to travel, we should be able to live a good life in this country.
1: Yeah.
0: And these young men and women that lose their lives, you know, and so that's kind of, but yesterday was a kind of a long, poignant day, and with a lot of thought and at the same time, a lot of introspective thought. And that's all I really had today, Bob.
1: Well, I appreciate the call. Thank you so much.
0: Thank
1: and thanks for letting us know about that young soldier.
0: Look him up. He was smart. He was kind. He was handsome. He was strong. He was the kind of guy that would stick up for somebody that was having a bad day, the underdog.
1: How many things do we see on TV every night where people aren't sticking up for anybody else? They're ganging on. They're kicking people in the head that are down already. There aren't people out there anymore who and this separates. This separates a lot of people, and if you don't fit in the category that you would do what you could to help somebody who needed help, if you don't fit in that category, then God help you.
0: Yeah, because one day, and it, we're all going to do it. You're going to be taking your last breath.
1: Mm-hmm.
0: And I mean, I'm trying to remember that. And oh, by the way, I've screwed up too, just like everybody else.
1: You sure.
0: I mean, I've said and done things and I shouldn't have and wished I wouldn't have. But at the same time, when you're calm and you're thinking, you know what, he needs to pull out, this traffic's here, let him or her pull out. Let her pull out in front of me so she can get in the lane. Let me open the door. Let me And then even sometimes, you know, you'll see someone on TV, and, you know what? What happened to them? What happened to them that they think like they do? And I'm watching this right now. I'm watching Bernie Sanders here, and I don't know. I don't know what they're thinking, Bob. I really don't. I mean, I don't know what they're thinking. And they want, you know, they want to change this country, and they want to change it into something that if you go to Cuba, look at what's look at Cuba, Bob. Oh my God! Okay, and look at these other countries that have gone down this road. It's so clear, and yet we've got people in this country that they just feel like as if they just want to go down this socialist path, and you know. And having said that, I just thanks for letting me vent today. Okay.
1: No, you're quite welcome. Thank you for sharing with us today. You're up next. Hello.
2: Hey, how's it going, Bob?
1: I'm doing okay. Thank you.
2: Hey, I'm just helping you out with that name. I think you were thinking of Steve Mariucci.
1: Mariucci. Good Lord. I got you ever do that? You got a name in your head, and you can't get past Marcus Mariota. I was thinking of that one quarterback from the Tennessee Titans. Mariucci. Yep. Steve Mariucci.
2: All right, I just wanted to help you out.
1: I appreciate it, man. Thank you. You're up next. Hello. Hello.
3: Hello, Bob. Can you hear me?
1: Yes, I can.
3: Okay, yeah. What you just said a little bit ago, bullies. I hate bullies. I despise bullies. You can't imagine. You know, I suppose it started in high school. It was my class that just had just a ridiculous number of bullies. And, you know, to this day, I still have trouble forgiving some of those people. And I you know, unfortunately, I do wish violence on them. And I try to forgive them. Now, you being a big guy, I'm sure you never experienced that.
1: I never experienced bullying, and I was raised in a way that said, since you are a bigger person, that you have to stand up for people. And so that was from day one. It was, if I saw somebody being bullied, that was I felt like that was my job. My calling.
3: I understand.
1: Yeah.
3: That's quite commendable. It really is.
1: Well, that was that was my parents.
3: Yeah, to this day, if I see somebody being bullied, I try to do something. In fact, I just remember it was 2019. I was in Montrose on Restaurant Hill, and there's a lot of out-towners at hotels. And I saw this young guy getting bullied by these two hillbillies. They were literally hillbillies, and I'm thinking, I can't believe it. And right before I was going to do something, this young bartender, she put them in their place. I'm like, well, that was interesting. And I remember thinking, those guys are bigger than me. I didn't care. I was just so angry by what I was witnessing. They were bullying this guy for absolutely no reason. And and they were like in their 30s, so I'm thinking, seriously, you're not in high school anymore. Anyway.
1: It's just weird to think that there are adults out there that still get their jollies from picking on people.
3: Yes, yes. And this guy did nothing to these big guys who, you know, they're obviously not out of towners, but, it just burned me.
1: Yeah.
3: Anyway, I called the least important thing of the day. Can I do that?
1: Yes, you can.
3: I watch very little television, so I don't know if this is a brand new commercial or an old commercial, but I'm watching television yesterday, and I was horrified by the commercial for pistachios. Do you have any idea what I'm talking about?
1: No, I don't, offhand.
3: So you see an alligator, and the alligator is eating a person.
1: Okay.
3: And it's really realistic. I'm just horrified. I'm like, how is this going to sell pistachios? This is absolutely horrifying. I mean, what was the ad agency thinking?
1: I still don't remember that. So the alligator was eating a person, and but it doesn't talk about how pistachios kind of go into the mix.
3: Well, somebody else throws him a few pistachios. Hey, can I have a few of those? It's just horrifying. I'm like, seriously? What are you people thinking? I don't know if anybody else has seen that commercial.
1: Oh, my God. Well, if anybody's seen that, give us a call, because I'm going to have to look it up during one of the breaks.
3: And again, I suppose they're trying to be funny. No, there's no entertainment or humor value in this commercial.
1: Well, you know, I mean, there's a lot of people that like the shock value. You know, they'll do things for shock value, but I mean, it should have some. I don't know. I mean, it's like if the alligator said, "Oh, I'd rather have pistachios."
3: Yeah.
1: You know,
3: yeah.
1: that might be something, but you know, not like, "Hey, my last meal is a freaking nut."
3: Yeah, it's horrifying. It's absolutely horrifying. Well, thank you again, Bob.
1: All right, thank you. There you go. 330-673-1234. 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
1: All right, welcome back to your show, to my show, to our show, 330-673-123. By the way, the Tim Walls, who we told you was went instead of going to the Memorial Day thing yesterday, he went to the George Floyd dance-a-thon or whatever it was. He was he went there, and I guess he was dancing, and he said, "Not bad for a white guy." Isn't that cute? Isn't that cute? But I forgot to say that the Tim Walls was scheduled to speak at the Fort Snelling National Cemetery Memorial Day program. He was scheduled to speak, and not just scheduled, but his name was on the list. U.S. Senator Amy Klobuchar, remarks by U.S. Senator Amy Klobuchar and Governor of Minnesota Tim Walz. So he blew it off and went dancing at the George Floyd 6th anniversary of him ODing, and I'm sorry, say what you want. I could care less. I mean, when you come out with the autopsy and there's meth and opioids, and he's sitting in the back of an SUV without being pressured by the police, saying, "I can't breathe, I can't breathe." There's something going on, and it has to do, for anybody who knows, opioid overdoses, meth, that sort of thing. That the diaphragm, it paralyzes the diaphragm. No, not the thing that keeps you from getting pregnant. The thing that moves your chest muscles and lets you inflate your lungs and breathe like we do every single day without thinking about it. So when you OD on meth, opioids, that sort of thing, it paralyzes your diaphragm. You can't breathe. So what happens when you've overdosed on meth and opioids and you say you can't breathe, then, you know, hey, there's a reason. 330-673-1234. You're up next. Hello.
13: Mom, you have a speakerphone here?
1: Yeah.
13: Okay, I just want to maybe shed a little light on that last call where the guy said he was kind of horrified by a commercial that showed a guy in an alligator's mouth.
1: Yeah. And did you see that?
13: Series of those commercials where a person is being restrained by something because they're trying to avoid eating unhealthy snacks like potato chips or something.
1: Okay.
13: Like one time it was a wrestler putting the guy in a hold, and then in that commercial it was he was in an alligator's mouth with like just his, I don't know, head and shoulders sticking out, and it was like in a break room in an office, and one of his fellow employees walks in and says, "Hey, what are you doing?" He goes, "Oh, I've got this alligator, you know, holding my arms so I don't eat bad snacks." He's like, "Oh, well, just eat pistachios; they're good for you."
1: Oh, well, that kind of explains it a little bit.
13: Yeah, but I mean, you know, I do see what they're intending as humor, but then I thought to what the guy said. I mean, if somebody sees that who lost a family member to an alligator, that could be really disturbing, you know?
1: Yeah. Yeah. Or, I mean, how many times have we seen, you've seen somebody with that has a leash with nothing on the end of it because the dog got ate by an alligator.
13: Oh, yeah.
1: Or the dog standing there looking, going, "Where did my owner go?" Because they got snatched up by the, you know, walking next to a pond. I mean, that would be the last thing I'd go to, stand next to one of those ponds. Oof.
13: Yeah. And there's another funny commercial that's going on. It stars William Shatner, and it's for a high-fiber raisin brand. And if you can imagine the jokes, he identifies himself not as William Shatner, but Will Shat.
1: Will Shat. I heard that. I caught part of it. I didn't see the commercial, but I heard them say, "Will Shat." I'm going, wow.
13: Right, go ahead.
1: No, that was weird. So that was about Raisin Bran?
13: I think it was Raisin Bran, but it was like high-fiber cereal or something like that.
1: Okay.
13: But then there was another one where he fell from the sky and landed on a car, and somebody nearby points at him and says, "Will Shat on a car."
1: You know, that's kind of a cool, name, though.
13: One more from those series of commercials.
1: Yeah.
13: Somebody nearby is holding a little dog, and I'm gonna leave out a letter because I don't want to
1: get
13: the FCC on you guys. But he points to the little dog, which is a well-known breed, and he says, "Hey, is that a Shih Tzu?"
1: Oh, God.
13: But, you know, it's okay because he's giving the name of a dog, but, you know, I don't want to take any chances.
1: Right. No, I understand. I appreciate that, too. Thank you.
13: You're welcome.
1: That's fantastic. All right, man. Thanks. Take care.
13: Thank you.
1: You're up next. Hello.
14: Hey, Bob. Let me get you off speaker, and here I come, and here I am.
1: There you are.
14: Hey, weren't the police called because allegedly he had passed a $20 counterfeit bill for cigarettes?
1: Yes.
14: No wonder he couldn't breathe.
1: No.
14: Smoking those darn cigarettes.
1: Smoke damn cigarettes. Yeah, he should have laid back, laid off of that stuff. But
14: well, and not be passing out. If you're passing out counterfeit money, maybe the whole thing wouldn't have happened if he hadn't been passing out counterfeit money.
1: Yeah, I'd be kind of nervous, too. If I was passing out fake 20s, I'd be like, oh, my God, I can't breathe.
14: Yeah, allegedly.
1: Allegedly, yeah.
14: Yeah, so that was it. I just want to throw in my...
1: Well, I appreciate it, man. Thank you. Take care. All right. 330-673-1234. The toll-free number, 800-669-4100. I'm trying to pull up this commercial. No, that's not a... That's not a pistachio commercial. Damn it. Oh, well. I'll find it somewhere along the way. The phone number, 330-673-1234, toll free, 800-669-4100. And I don't know if Ron's here yet or not, but I wanted him to know that the cinnamon roll made by his father was given to my wife. And like I said, when Ron had given me the Pizzelles, He said, share those with your wife. Well, my wife was in Denver at the time. So, you know, I didn't want them to get stale or anything. She's home. So when it came down to the cinnamon roll, the homemade cinnamon roll, I passed that on. And she said, thanks a lot. I'm trying to watch my weight. I said, well, it's not a big cinnamon roll. You know, it's not like one of those Cinnabons did you ever see those things? You said, no, yeah, go grab one of those from the, before you go get on the airplane. And so you just like smell like cinnamon. You got goop all over you and your hands are sticky. Yeah, people will appreciate that. There's no doubt about it. Though I do like those soft pretzels. What is that, Annie? Aunt Annie's, whatever, the cinnamon sugar soft pretzels. Oh, those are good. Oh, the regular ones with cheese and mustard. Oh, good stuff. You can tell it's dinner time. WNIR, Kent Ackerman.
15: From ABC News, I'm Chuck Sievertson. An explosion, shock, and tragedy at a pulp and paper mill in Longview, Washington today. There was a rupture in a tank filled with a chemical used in the paper-making process. 10 people were taken to the hospital, some seriously injured.
16: Unknown number of fatalities at this moment. As you said, we have confirmed that there are fatalities, but the exact number is undetermined.
15: Fire Chief Scott Goldstein.
16: Crews from our agencies have looked at the hazardous materials component as well as the structural concerns. That is why we are saying the incident is now stable.
15: Crews have cooled down the damaged chemical tank and eliminated the chance of a major explosion, say fire officials in Orange County, California, at the military aircraft factory, but there's still a chance of a leak or smaller blast. So not all evacuation orders are lifted. ABC's Alex Stone.
17: This whole thing is looking a whole lot better. With that threat gone, with the pressure and the temperature down, they have been able to cool it off. In fact, firefighters saying a few moments ago they are no longer spraying the big stream of water onto it.
15: A major snub to an effort promoted by President Trump for the midterm elections, a proposed South Carolina congressional map that could have allowed Republicans to flip a seat held by a Democrat has been killed by the Republican-controlled state Senate. It happens the same day a federal court in Alabama ruled unanimously that state Republicans are still blocked from using their 2023 congressional map. An appeal is planned. The Pentagon says U.S. air attacks this week targeted Iranian missile launchers and boats around the Strait of Hormuz. Iran calls it a violation of the ceasefire, though U.S. officials say there is progress in the talks with Iran. Not a lot of change seen by ABC's Ian Pannell.
18: Both sides are kind of poised for a resumption in hostilities, even though they're talking about the possibility of a ceasefire. And the reality is that at the moment, there's no tangible progress towards either.
15: You're listening to ABC News.
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15: President Trump saying everything checked out perfectly after what he called his six-month physical and dental exam at Walter Reed Medical Center in Maryland. ABC's Christiane Cordero.
21: It's up to the president in this case to disclose what he wants to disclose and not disclose what he doesn't want to disclose. But nonetheless, it's true that the president posted on social media after the appointment today, writing everything, quote, checked out perfectly, calling this evaluation his six-month physical.
15: It's Trump's third dental exam in 5 months. Experts say the growing popularity of artificial intelligence tools has supercharged scams targeting travelers.
0: Criminals are using AI to scrape your social media and then write realistic messages that sound like they're from the hotel or the restaurant that you booked. And those will use things like social data, like your kids' names or your specific travel dates.
15: Kay McGladrey, senior member of the tech-focused public charity IEEE, the newest exhibit to open at Chicago's Field Museum, blends the world of paleontology with this, according to 10-year-old Ellie Knorr, who visited with her family.
2: This Pokemon thing has been so cool. There's like big Pokemon fossils. It's been really cool. I see a huge one over there. I'm so ready to see that.
15: The Pokemon Fossil Museum is an interactive exhibit that offers the chance for visitors to compare their favorite characters to real-life fossils that inspired the creatures. A mixed day on Wall Street today. Chuck Sievertson, ABC News.
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0: 79 degrees. 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I'm Tom Fieser, WNIR News. 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That is all at Access to Independence. A 32-year-old William Martinez found guilty in the 2025 murder of 24-year-old Ontario Bailey, and that happened on the Darrow Road on May of 2025. Williams arrived at a small gathering at an apartment building on that street, and prosecutors say that Bailey stepped in to intervene, and Williams fired his gun twice, hitting Bailey once before he ran from that area. The following day, Williams turning himself in to police, and officials say the Akron man was found guilty for that 2025 murder, and that was this morning. The Ohio Department of Transportation reminding drivers to pay attention and be careful traveling through the work zones across the state of Ohio. They're saying quite a few accidents have already happened. Two people, vehicles, equipment. 47 times so far have been struck so far this year. In the year 2025, there were 4,400 work zone crashes just in that year. The state's transportation department recently kicking off a record-breaking construction season with nearly 1,000 new projects and more than $3 billion in investments expected in the year 2026. The Summit County Medical Examiner's Office has now identified those two men who were killed in a plane crash earlier this month. The office identified the flight instructor of that plane, a 39-year-old Colin Albee from Allen, Texas. And that is the man who owned the plane. 38-year-old David Garcia from Hammond, Indiana, as well on that plane. That plane, a 1963 Piper Cherokee, had been taken off around 2 p.m. from the Akron Fulton Airport on May 14th when it crashed about 3:45 p.m. into a home in the 2200 block of Canterbury Circle. The two on the plane were pronounced dead at the scene. The family who had been in the home at the time of the crash luckily survived. They were able to escape as that home was on fire as that plane crashed into the upper area of that home just above the garage. The Canton Police Department identifying a second suspect in Sunday's deadly apartment shooting and issuing a warrant for his arrest. 30-year-old Daquan Ruker of Akron, for his involvement in the shooting, was arrested. 51-year-old Richard Poole of Canton. Now law enforcement looking for 45-year-old Larry Grimes of Canton, who is wanted for the murder in connection with Poole's death. Anyone with any information regarding Grimes and his whereabouts is asked to call the Akron Canton Police, 330-649-5800. Police say officers responded to the scene about 9 o'clock Sunday, 800 block of Allen Page Drive Southeast, finding Poole inside of an apartment, shot multiple times. He was taken to the hospital where he later died. Three men accused in the deadly shooting of an Akron man at Tasty Carryout on West Long Street found guilty, not guilty on all charges. 20-year-old Derek Edwards, 21-year-old Robert Davis, 24-year-old Kari Moore, all accused in that murder of 29-year-old Jamar Franklin, who was fatally shot on November 7th of 2024 in Akron after a dispute. And according to the Akron police, officers initially responded to a one-car crash near South Main Street and West Miller Avenue. On the scene, they found Franklin with an apparent gunshot wound. Police say Franklin was sitting inside of his car in the Tasty Carryout parking lot on West Long Street when he was shot and managed to drive a short distance before crashing. And once again, those three men that were accused in that shooting all found not guilty. Do keep in mind, you can always check out that local news any hour of the day. 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
0: Checking your WNIR traffic scan, 76 eastbound as you cross over 44. We still have a slowdown there as a result of the traffic maintenance of the roadway there. Your WNIR weather forecast today, we did see a high of about 81 degrees. We'll dip down to 68 degrees tonight with partly cloudy skies. And it looks like tomorrow, a high of 82 degrees with partly sunny skies. And we'll continue on through Saturday with sunny skies and temperatures ranging from about 75 to 85 degrees for the remainder of the week. 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Newstime 613. And we currently have 79 at the Talk of Akron, WNIR.
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3: 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Okay, there you go. I'm trying to get that out of the way. Taking your phone calls. We can go potpourri on the last hour. So feel free. We would be glad to hear from you. Trying to think, what was I looking for? Oh, you know what? I was starting to look at that whole UFO thing again. And I know we don't have any kind of. We don't have any more information about it. We don't have any more anybody going, oh, my God, it's, there's aliens all over the place. Trump's going to do it. I don't think Trump is going to do it. I think Trump is going to keep laying it out there with us just like he is. He's got enough stuff. He has got other stuff to deal with. So... yeah, I didn't get a chance to listen to this yesterday, and it's been a while since I've he passed, Toby Keith,

0: There you go. They're built to improvise. Built to improvise. And I was actually going through some of the pictures yesterday. My dad was in the Marines. Man, he was skinny.
1: He sat in that long line of barber chairs. And the sergeant asked him, son, would you like

Anyway, like I said, I was watching, I was going through some of the old pictures. I got my dad's, oh my God, he has his green, the green jacket and pants and everything, and with the red stripes on it. I don't know what it was called, but my God, when he was in the Marines, they had him down to like nothing. And then I saw him, obviously, later on when I was born, and he was playing football. I mean, he was 260. But looking back at the looking back at all the stuff they did and the stuff they were doing, and it was incredible how small they were. Most of them. 330-673-1234. Toll free is 800-669-4100. Taking your phone calls till we get to the top of the hour. There has been another postponement. Now, there was supposed to be a meeting at Camp David with the cabinet. Cabinet was getting together, and they were going to have a session, which made it sound like there was going to be, well, things weren't going the way that they kind of felt that they should. That's what it seemed like anyway. But now that that Camp David cabinet meeting has been postponed because of the what's going on with the Iranian. I don't know, and I look at it this way. You know, I've always believed in Trump, and I look at the fact that when you listen to the Iranians, and this is the problem is that this is what the damn Democrats always listen to. Oh, the Iranian said that he wasn't talking to anybody. He wasn't talking to this. He wasn't talking to that. You know, we've still got tons of weapons and all this. And with all those things being said, it's just kind of weird to think that there's people out there that would rather believe the Iranians than anybody else. But anyway, they had planned a cabinet meeting at Camp David. Instead, they would be instead held at the White House because of unexpected bad weather. Based on the possible bad weather conditions, we will be having our cabinet meeting in the White House. And he said that we're also postponing it because of the Iranian talks have intensified. So does Trump have him by the cojones? Or are the Iranians just, they're talking, you know, remember for the left. Remember when we were in Iraq, and basically there was that news guy Baghdad Bob, and he goes Iraq is just, we're destroying the Americans just faster than they can come over here, and basically they had blown off the back of his studio, and there were the American tanks driving around. And but they won't admit it. They won't say anything about it. They'll just say, we're kicking ass. And I just don't think that there is any. I don't think there is anything that the Iranians can do now. After discussions with the Chinese, you know, they talk about how the Iranians had been getting weapons from the Chinese and the Russians. After meeting with the Chinese, I don't know.
that the Chinese would have been so readily available to give stuff to Iran right away, mainly because, you know, they just got done talking to Trump. So I got a feeling that that's why it is why things are going. I think they're going okay. There was also, you know, there was also this issue going on. I don't know if you know this guy, Will Cain. He has a podcast now, but he is just a he's good. Evidently, he came out and made the comment. He goes, "This is why people hate the media." They said sparks fly as Will Cain and Muslim Abdul El Sayed, who was running for Senate, battle in an epic on-air clash. They said that candidate for U.S. Senate exploded into fireworks as talking points rather than direct answers sparked an epic verbal clash. Will Cain was interviewing Abdul El Sayed of Michigan, a Muslim fiercely pushing to the abolition of ICE, the U.S. Immigration and Custom Enforcement. They said the first question addressed the ICE issue. Cain stated, "ICE is simply the enforcement mechanism for democratically elected laws of the people. For a party who has talked about the threat to democracy, is it your position that you do not want to see the will of the people, the democratically elected laws enforced?" The Muslim guy responded, "Immigration law is not criminal law. Immigration law is civil law. It's like getting a parking ticket." Oh, God, I would punch him in the frickin' face. So the idea that we should have a paramilitary force that is weaponized on our streets to enforce civil law seems to me to be a bit over the top, says the Muslim. Cain came on and corrected El Sayed and said, simply not true that immigration law is only civil law. It's in the federal criminal code as well. But then I guess, El Sayed came back and goes, "Do you pump your own gas?" And Cain said, "I'm conducting this interview. I want to ask you about your positions." He said, "I'm not running for elected office, so my position on current gas prices is immaterial to the audience. And what I would like to figure out is whether or not you believe in the rule of law." So they went back and forth, and this is the problem, is that every single one of our Democrats from 2008 to

0: until they didn't. So, yeah, it is an absolute joke that the left is they're still trying to do the whole, well, we can't, you know, we don't want immigration, we don't want ICE here. ICE is doing was created and is doing the job supporting the laws that were established by Congress. So get off your high horse, you ignorant people. It is, without a doubt, one of the most ignorant comments I've ever heard when I hear one of these people say, well, you know, they said, no, ICE does their job. Here's the idea. Minnesota. Let's take Minnesota with ICE. Minnesota. The ICE agents were involved in confrontations with protesters. Why? Of course, the left will say it's because they're paramilitary force. The reality is the reason that the ICE people had to deal with protesters at all is because the governor of the state of Minnesota said, I'm not going to give you my police. I'm not going to let you use police. I'm not going to let you use sheriffs to basically take care of any kind of the protests. We're not going to let you use our police to keep the streets clear, to allow you to arrest the criminal. Now, remember, how many times did we see criminals being arrested by ICE and then them being jumped on by other people? If the governor of the state of Minnesota, Tim Walz, would have said, police, do your job. Keep the protesters away from law enforcement. Allow them to do it. Nobody else would have been involved. Nobody else would have been involved with ICE. No, if Tim Walz had allowed the police to do their job, Renee Good wouldn't be dead. She was blocking the road. She wouldn't have been blocking the road had the police been there to do traffic control and clear her out of the way. So, for the ignorant people out there, it is Tim Walz is the one that killed those people in your state. Those people, and Tim Walz is the one that was supposed to speak at the Memorial Day celebration at Fort Snell yesterday, but blew it off so he could go and dance at the George Floyd celebration. All I can say is thank God he wasn't the vice president of this country, because we would it would be time. Time for what, Bob? You figure it out. You're up next. Hello.
1: BG. BJ. What's
0: up?
1: Amen to that last comment.
0: God, these people are ignorant.
1: Oh, Jesus. There used to be a program was broadcast out of a city of Wadsworth station, okay?
0: Okay.
1: It was on for like 35 years.
0: Yeah,
1: it was all about polkas, and they just went off the air recently. It was a father and son, and Dad was up there. He was like, I'm thinking he's pushing 80. So they went off the air.
0: Okay.
1: I'm thinking, hey, Tampon Tim could fill in. We could have the Walz Wednesday.
0: Walz Wednesday.
1: Yeah.
0: God. Yeah. I like it. Hey, at least we have alliteration.
1: Yeah. Oh, yeah. Yep. And I've... No, never mind. I won't go there.
0: Well, I'm not sure exactly where you're going with it, but I'm guessing probably it was a good thing you skipped it.
1: Okay.
0: Yeah.
1: Anyway, Chef Gage, did he make you guys ribs yesterday?
0: No, we had... Yesterday we actually went burgers and hot dogs.

0: Gates are supposed to be the big chefs, you know.
1: We said, and I came home and we said, listen, he goes, do you want to, what do you want to have? And I said, you know, let's just do picnic food, hot dogs and burgers. And everybody said, okay. So, yeah, no, we didn't go. We didn't go. And by the way, I went to the market district near my house, and I didn't see any $15 ribs. You said Giant Eagle, right?
0: I didn't say $15 ribs.
1: Somebody said that at Giant Eagle there was like $15 ribs.
0: I got them at Acme a couple days ago. They were like $2.29 a pound.
1: Okay, well, somebody else said that to me, though. Then I thought it was you. I'm incorrect. No, yes.
0: Not. Yeah. But yes, we did. My daughter did kowtow. She went out in the pantry and got a can of Bush's baked beans. So I didn't make homemade baked beans. So
1: you got plenty of time. You actually have me kind of interested now. I mean, I pulled up a couple of those recipes, and I'm just like, oh, wow. Yeah. You know what? I bet that would taste like
0: brown
1: so
0: sugar,
1: good.
0: Molasses and bacon.
1: Yeah,
0: and salt pork. Yeah.
1: Yeah. So we had that before the burgers and everything were done. I made some potato soup, and I made it with a lot of bacon in it. So yeah, Karen and I were just like sitting there just chowing. It was good. It was good.
0: Wait, well, my son on Sunday, he made a batch of potato salad, and we weren't allowed to eat it on Sunday. It had a set till Monday,
1: mm-hmm.
0: and it just gets better with age, and it was so good. With the ribs and the beans, oh yeah.
1: Yeah. I could imagine that would be, I mean, my mouth is watering right now. That's why when we start getting into the food discussions, it makes it more difficult to talk.
0: I'll stop your mouth from watering. Let's go back to something that's going to really dry it up.
1: Okay.
0: Tampon Tim.
1: Yeah.
0: He went to the George Floyd dance-a-thon?
1: Yes.
0: Okay. I believe they had a couple dances there.
1: Okay.
0: It was the Wall's neck stomp, the Minneapolis knee drop.
1: Knee drop, okay.
0: And I can't believe square dance. I can't believe I'm not breathing square dance.
1: Lord.
0: Hey, I thought you know me by now.
1: Man. I know.
0: Strange. Come on.
1: No, I thought I didn't realize he was dancing so much. But yep, turns out he was.
0: Anywho, talking about that vinegar the other day.
1: Yeah.
0: I had a gallon of that 35% vinegar. Dog, shut up. She barks every time somebody walks down her stairs.
1: Oh, she's
0: she thinks
1: okay.
0: She owns it. So.
1: I know. I got dogs like that, too.
0: She's a Tibetan Spaniel.
1: How big?
0: She's about 20 pounds now.
1: Oh, okay.
0: She's pushing 16 years old. And she was a rescue dog that somebody dropped off at the veterinarian clinic that my daughter happened to be working at,
1: mm-hmm.
0: and she got hit by a car. She had a broken back. They fixed her up. Nobody wanted her. My daughter took her. She's the best dog. She was here for many years. She spent 5 years out in Tucson, and then came back here, and it's like
1: home.
0: Good watchdog.
1: I'm home. We could hear her watching. And barking. Yeah, when you said Tibetan, I just remember there's that one big giant Tibetan dog, Tibetan something or other.
0: She's small. She's like 20 pounds.
1: Yeah.
0: She gets very furry during the wintertime.
1: Mm-hmm.
0: My daughter has her clip like three times during the summer, so she's cooler. And, yeah, she's a good dog. I mean, put her out in the backyard. It's gated, you know, fenced and all that. So she just goes out there and she'll lay down in the shade for like a couple hours or so and just bark at the squirrels once in a while and go over there and pee where the deers usually eat the bird seed out of the feeders.
1: So. Yeah.
0: She's doing her job.
1: It sounds like it. At 16, she can do whatever she wants, basically. Yeah. All right, man.
0: Take care.
1: You're up next. Hello.
2: Hello. How are you?
1: I'm okay. How are you doing?
2: I have no complaints. It's a nice day.
1: It's a beautiful day.
2: Yeah. Hey, the reason that they didn't put you had to be born in the United States in order to be president or serve in the politics.
1: Right.
2: You got to remember the Constitution was written back when there was no state.
1: Right.
2: And there wasn't. So that's why that was written that way.
1: Yep.
2: But we've changed. It should have been updated, and it hasn't been.
1: Yeah, you know, we are so divided right now that the 75% of the vote in Congress to amend the Constitution, never would it ever get done.
2: Well, I'm going to tell you something. It's really sad because the things that the Democrats want, the Republicans are trying to do now, and they're saying no because it's not their idea. I've never seen such an evil party, and they're like a cult. You know, they cut off family members, and you can't talk to them because they start yelling at you.
1: Yeah. Yeah, you know, and how many times have we heard them say, well, the Republicans are like a cult, MAGA's like a cult. But, you know, we don't isolate family members. We don't reprimand, and we don't tear into family members after spending your whole life with them, and now you won't talk to them. That's not the Republican Party. That's the Dems.
2: It's really sad the way they've changed. I'm old, 72 when I signed up. I was 18. I signed up to vote. I went as my father. I went as a Democrat, and I was until Clinton. And then what Clinton did with NAFTA, I watched my family dissolve.
1: Yeah.
2: All their jobs were gone. I watched people that were upper middle class. My dad was an engineer. They all lost their jobs. They all had to go way down, and it destroyed it. And I went to Niles McKinley. And when I went to Youngstown State, there were some teachers that was also college professors. That's how good my education was.
1: Mm-hmm.
2: Well, what happened... It's all gone.
1: Yeah.
2: It was destroyed with NAFTA. We bled jobs.
1: Well, I mean, and isn't that all we're trying to do now? All Trump's trying to do now is bring back money into this country, bring back manufacturing into this country, find a way to give jobs back to these people instead of saying, hey, you know what? Here's 500 foreigners. We want you Americans to teach them your job so they can take over for you. I mean, that's just unbelievable.
2: Do you know what the difference between an immigrant and a conqueror is, right? You know what the difference is?
1: What's that?
2: An immigrant comes in and they blend into the woodwork. They get absolved into the society in which they go.
1: Right.
2: A conqueror comes in and changes it to suit them.
1: Yeah.
2: So we're being conquered by our immigrants.
1: Yep.
2: They are not really true immigrants that are distraught or like the poem on the Statue of Liberty, you know, give us your weak. These people aren't weak. Did you see the clothes? They're paying $2,000 to a coyote to bring them across the border.
1: Yeah.
2: They are not the poor that we're thinking of.
1: No, these are definitely not them. And when you start looking at our politicians, we have allowed them to conquer us enough that we've got people who will never again vote the American way.
2: Well, I think every pendulum swings. It's got to go back the other way, and they absolutely have no platform.
1: No,
2: except anything goes.
1: How do you get elected with something like that? I mean, that's incredible that you have no platform and yet that's what you're going with, and you want to be elected because you hate Trump.
2: You know, do you know wagging the dog is?
1: Yeah.
2: Sure.
1: Yep.
2: That's what they're doing. They're bringing attention over to the dog's tail and not the fact that he's biting you in the ass.
1: Yep. The little ass biting is, yeah, you're exactly right. Well, I appreciate it. You are dead on with it.
2: Well, the last thing about, I'm going to make a point and then I can go anyway.
1: Okay, sure.
2: But the last thing is about ISIS. ISIS has been around for all 20 years.
1: Yeah.
2: In all 50 cents plus our territory, we've never had an incident like what's going on. And it only happened in Minnesota. So what was the difference in Minnesota that turned it around and made it deadly? Easy. The governor of the state told the people, block them.
1: Yep.
2: Take pictures of them. He told them to harass us.
1: Yep.
2: If you go and you block law enforcement, you've got to deal with the consequences of what you created.
1: Yep.
2: And that guy should be in jail.
1: He really should be. And ICE would have been, the ICE's movement up in Minnesota would have been smooth. They would have gotten criminals, illegals out of that state. If Walls had just said, listen, police, do what you have, you know, do what your job. Keep the protesters away from the other law enforcement doing their job. I mean, this was crowd control was not the job of law of ICE. Their job was to meet in the morning, find the people that you're going after, find the locations, and then go get them. Their job wasn't to keep protesters away from you and hitting you and throwing things at you. That was the police's job. But exactly. Walls would not allow his police to do their job. And that's why those two people died.
2: If he was a governor, he would have stood up and protected both sides.
1: Yep.
2: And you, like I said, ISIS has been around 20 years. Why all of a sudden one state has this problem? Because they were wagging the dog. They want everybody to look at ISIS as the corruption with the Samoans was biting us in the ass.
1: Yeah, all right.
2: Is it $9 billion?
1: $9 billion.
2: And they're focusing everything. You can see what they're doing, and that's what they do. They have everybody hate Trump, so they can't see what they're doing. Just like that new Democratic a governor of Virginia, the first thing she did is raise taxes.
1: Yep, on everything.
2: Yeah, I couldn't believe it.
1: Yep.
2: And
1: she said
2: it was stupid.
1: Yeah, I mean, she went after guns. Here's how stupid it was. They did the whole climate thing. So she said, we're going to tax and put taxes on gas-powered lawn equipment. And then turns out that they also raised the taxes on electric lawn equipment too. So they weren't doing anything except finding a way to make more money off the people of that state.
2: Yep.
1: That's right. All right. Thank you. Take care. We'll be right back after this.
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1: All right, let's get back to your calls, and you're up next. Hello.
12: Hey, Bobby, how you doing?
1: I'm good. How are you?
12: Okay, well, just a quick fact. I would not have even needed to be on the street if it wasn't a sanctuary city or state.
1: Yep.
12: And they would have had all the police protection they needed, taking these criminals into custody if they'd been done, you know, at the jail, which is where they were, and then the the powers that be up there released them back into the community and put the community at risk. And the girl that got, you know, shot for trying to run over the ICE officer, you know, that particular, they told her, we're here to pick up a child molester. So they were actually there to keep the people safe. But those protesters, quote, were riled up and were instigated and were useful idiots. That the people that, you know, were doing them no favors by, you know, encouraging them to do that.
1: You're exactly right. You're exactly right.
12: My comment for today, if you'll indulge me, being the day after Memorial Day. I have memories of my son and his group of ball players. They played on the same team in the local, H League, G League, whatever, and then they graduated to the traveling team and played together. And right after 9/11, they joined the Marine Corps.
1: Yeah.
12: And served their country. And thank God my son came home, not the same guy. And some of the things that happened there to his, you know, his friends as well.
1: Yeah.
12: that's, you know, my memory of their innocence, which was lost, you know.
1: Yeah.
12: At that time. And one of the his best friends had a younger brother who was set to do whatever he wanted. His family had a successful small business, did quite well. He was an All-American lacrosse player, 2007 Offensive Player of the Year.
1: Yeah.
12: And he went to be, he's a Ranger. And I just, you know, I keep remembering him as the younger brother that, you know, went to the Bat Boy and, you know, all that. And how enthusiastic he was.
1: Yeah.
12: And all the choices he, you know, I think he had a full ride at Duke or NC State or something like that for lacrosse. But he chose to serve his country.
1: Yeah. It sounds like he didn't come. He didn't come back.
12: His name is Adam Hamilton. He's from Kent.
1: Yeah.
12: And as we are, you know, currently in another conflict in the Middle East, where our, you know, our volunteers, there's no draft.
1: You're right.
12: Are defending our freedom and not making the choices, but going where they're told to do and doing what they're told to do.
1: Right.
12: I would ask that not just Memorial Day, but the community, the rest of the year, the community would support these young men and women who, again, volunteer. You know,
1: yeah,
12: and the mockery that the current, you know, liberal or Democrat or whatever, you know, and the thing in Minnesota, you know, with the governor who was a National Guard member, you know, saying that he like the smell of the protest, of people protesting this country.
1: Because it was burning. Yeah.
12: And then instead of doing, you know, something on Memorial Day for our veterans, or it should be revered and remembered, he goes and to a, let's be honest, I mean, hindsight's 20/20, the George Floyd thing, it was is much more political.
1: Yeah.
12: Than an individual tragedy. There's just so many inconsistencies. Anybody that, you know, has followed up, or some of the independent journalists that have, you know, followed this, is just a farce.
1: Yeah, yeah.
12: And so for our leaders, quote, to be dividing us, it's just disgusting. It's absolutely disgusting. And
1: it's got to be frustrating, too. I mean, obviously, I can hear it in your voice. The idea that with people who have signed up, who have volunteered, and they're being treated, they're being, not even being treated, they're just being ignored.
12: You know? Like the commander-in-chief looking at his watch, receiving the body.
1: Yeah, yeah, exactly. Joe Biden. That was, I could not believe it. Could not believe what was happening when he did that. But, well, I am very sorry for your loss. I'm up against the top here.
12: Thank you.
1: I am just glad that you called. Thank you. Because, you know, Memorial Day, I said yesterday, you know, Memorial Day is we have one day, and all these other organizations and groups have months. Maybe there should be more awareness, and now that isn't a maybe anymore. That's a should be. One day. I can understand the 4th of July being one day, but Memorial Day, when you've got this month and that month and everybody celebrating everything and bending over backwards, no. It's time for a change. Anyway, Ron's coming up next at his normal time, just like me today. WNIR, Kent Akron.
13: From ABC News, I'm Dave Packer. Multiple people are dead and several others are injured after a chemical tank rupture at a pulp and paper mill in Washington State. Cowlitz Fire and Rescue Chief Scott Goldstein on the caustic contents of that tank.
14: This is white liquor. It is a chemical mixture of sodium hydroxide, sodium sulfide, and disodium carbonate that is used in the paper making process.
13: Goldstein says the scene is stable. And in Orange County, California, officials say the threat of a major explosion from a damaged chemical tank is averted, a crack relieving internal pressure, but the crisis still not over.
15: This whole thing is looking a whole lot better. With that threat gone, with the pressure and the temperature down, they have been able to cool it off. In fact, firefighters saying a few moments ago, they are no longer spraying the big stream of water onto it.
13: ABC's Alex Stone. A couple of wins for Democrats in Alabama. A three-judge federal panel unanimously blocking Republicans from using their 2023 congressional map, saying it intentionally discriminates on the basis of race. ABC's Devin Dwyer.
16: Alabama Republicans are not giving up this fight. They plan to go back to the Supreme Court again. I think by my count, that would be the fourth time in this battle over their 2023 election map. Back to the Supreme Court. Of course, we're right up against the wall. The primary's already underway.
13: And in South Carolina, the state Senate rejecting President Trump's push to redraw the state's congressional districts in hopes Republicans could gain an extra seat. Early in-person voting there has already begun. A primary runoff in Texas today between four-term incumbent Senator John Cornyn facing Trump-endorsed Texas Attorney General Ken Paxton. The winner of the Republican nomination will run against Democratic State Representative James Tallarico in November. Iran vowing to retaliate after the Pentagon says the U.S. launched new, quote, self-defense strikes targeting Iranian missile launchers and boats around the Straits of Hormuz. You're listening to ABC News.
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13: Six men have been arrested in South America for the burglaries of several star athletes' homes, including Travis Kelce and Patrick Mahomes.
22: Back in 2024, the Chiefs were just minutes into a game when the thieves broke into Kelce's home and stole jewelry, watches, cash, and other luxury merchandise. Hours earlier, a burglary was reported at Mahomes' home. And the following month, authorities say the same crew targeted the home of Milwaukee Bucks player Bobby Portis during a game.
13: ABC's Hannah Bata. Three people were killed when a passenger van hit an elephant in a national park in Uganda. The van was transporting employees of the Uganda Revenue Authority. It wasn't clear if the elephant survived the crash. 5 months into the year, and the U.S. has seen two shark attacks, the latest off the Texas Gulf Coast.
23: Around 8 million people visit Galveston Island each year, and local officials say that in the past century, only 17 have been bitten by sharks. On Monday, a 17-year-old fishing with his dad on a boat off Galveston was helping to haul in a shark they had caught when he was bitten. His father applied a tourniquet until help arrived, but the teen had reportedly lost a lot of blood when he finally made it to a hospital.
13: ABC's Jim Ryan. Two famous TV stars will be making their Broadway debut later this year in the same show. Seinfeld actress Julia Louis-Dreyfus will headline a Broadway revival of the Tony Award-winning play Other Desert Cities. She'll be joined by Stranger Things alum Joe Keery. Dave Packer, ABC News.
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28: It is a Tuesday night with your guy, Ron Potesta, and welcome on in to the Talk of Akron, WNIR 100 FM. Like the man said, to get on board, you can give me a shout, 330-673-1234. That's 330-673-1234. Toll free outside of the city, 1-800-669-4100. Your poll question for tonight, this is an interesting one. Should all federal employees sign a non-disclosure agreement? The reason for this question, well, the Trump administration wants all current and future federal employees to sign non-disclosure agreements. part of a continuing crackdown on leaks to the media. A proposed notice announced Tuesday on the Office of Personnel Management website is seeking comment on a draft NDA in which federal employees would acknowledge legal obligations to safeguard non-public, confidential, or proprietary information. It would still preserve the right to make disclosures authorized by law. Now, the proposed notice seeks comment on several questions, including whether the NDA should cover only unclassified information and what appropriate actions, if any, agencies should consider for employees who choose not to sign the agreement. I kind of like this. I mean, if you're trying to prevent the leaks that occasionally go out, you know, when the media gets their, and I'm using air quotes here, kids, sources. Well, the sources are leaked members of the administration. And if the administration has NDAs for these employees, well, it would go a long way to stopping the media leaks. It kind of makes sense. Now, from a media standpoint, you want to have the news, but you also, you know, don't want to put the country in any danger as well. So I kind of see both sides on this. But hey, look, if I was the president, that would be one of the first things that I would do. Say, you want to work for me? Here, sign a non-disclosure agreement. So from that perspective, I would say yes. From the media perspective, I would say, I don't think so. I don't think so. So that's one of the many things that we're going to be talking about. An Ohio House bill looking to get free tourism passes. I'm digging that. Ohio House Bill 732 aims to give you a one-of-a-kind tourism pass to enjoy Ohio's very special attractions, activities, and destinations around the state. I kind of like this idea. We'll get into a little bit more of that as the evening progresses. All right, phone lines are lit up, 330-673-1234. Let's get to it. And you are leading off on the Ron Podesta Show. What's going on?
1: Hey, Ron. How you doing tonight?
28: I'm good, man.
1: I just want to say a couple things here. Mr. Hamilton, if you're still listening, I've visited your son's grave a handful of times to pay my respects. He's buried in the Standing Rock Cemetery across the street from the Theodore Roosevelt High School. But just to let you know, sir, I visited your son's grave a handful of times to pay my respects to him. I served in our military, and guess who else served in our military? Tampon Tim. So what's his problem? Can't show up to a memorial site, but you serve in our country. I guess it's an upgrade for him, though, because I guess it's not showing up is better than stealing valor. So I'm kind of left over from Bob's show, and I was going to let it go, but Mr. Hamilton was the last caller, and I wanted to stay on to let him know that I have paid my respects to your son.
28: Well, I appreciate that very much, and let me ask you, and first and foremost, thank you very much for your service. Secondly, out of curiosity, do you go to Memorial Day services?
1: I did not go yesterday because I didn't need to be driving anywhere.
28: Okay. Completely understand that one. You know, I did not serve. My father served. My, let's see here, my older brother served. A bunch of people in both sides of the family that have served anywhere from World War II to Korea to Vietnam. I will say this, I don't want to say favorite things, but one of the things that I do every year, I lived in a very, very small town, and it's cool when you see a parade in a small town, and the small town gathers and we have the Memorial Day service. I just think it's something that everyone should experience at least once, because I just think that Memorial Day is a somber day, and you know, I choose to I choose to go to a service to keep those that have kept this country as free as they are, as we are, and I choose to honor the honor those that passed away in the battlefields.
1: That's much appreciated, as I speak as one veteran, but I'm sure there's plenty of others that do that. And yes, we should go to the memorials as best as we can and parades. Like I said, I didn't need to be going anywhere yesterday.
28: Oh, no. Well, that's you probably were very wise in doing that.
1: I want my freedom still. Yes, no, I still want my freedom. So getting in the car and driving somewhere yesterday was not an option.
28: So, no, I get that. I get that.
1: Thank you.
28: All right, appreciate
1: the phone, and thank you.
28: Appreciate it, sir. 330-673-1234. Hopefully everyone's Memorial Day went okay. Again, yesterday took part in the, well, didn't take part, but went to a service and came here for Golic, who was filling in for Couch. And then last night saw the Cavaliers crap on themselves and yippee-ki-yay. So there you go. You're on the Ron Potesta Show. What's going on?
5: Hi, Ron. How you doing?
28: I'm good, sir.
5: Hey, just for the record, I want to agree in part with a few other callers and other commentators. I think it was bad optics for Tim Walz to miss a Memorial Day event, which he was scheduled to speak at. He missed one 5 years ago also, but it's also worth noting that he generally does attend these events. And he generally, in fact, every year he does post nice Memorial Day messages. And anybody who can look them up, the one he posted yesterday was appropriate. The one he posted last year was appropriate. The one he posted the year before was appropriate. So that's worth noting. Both those sides of the argument are worth noting. It's also worth noting that Donald Trump showed up for an event yesterday, and he was fine. But he also spent the morning of Memorial Day, very first thing, complaining. And then he used his next post on Memorial Day to intentionally tell living veterans that roughly half the country disrespects them. Some would call that divisive. And he did the same thing yet last year, saying happy Memorial Day to all, which, and by the way, anybody, even including me who never served, should know by now that Memorial Day is not a happy occasion. You don't say happy Memorial Day unless you're either ignorant or intentionally disrespectful. But last year, Trump opened the day by saying happy Memorial Day to all, including the scum who spent 4 years trying to destroy our country, blah, blah, blah, with more complaints. And he did the same thing the year before that. He uses Christmas, Easter, appearances with Boy Scouts. I believe Valentine's Day, just about every holiday and solemn occasion to complain. So, yeah, etiquette should apply. Minor offenses should be noted. Major offenses should be noted more often and with more intensity, because etiquette applies to everyone. Sometimes people are accidentally ignorant, and sometimes they are intentionally outright jerks. So I make no excuses for Trump.
28: I tend to agree with that. Now, let me ask you, because, you know, I mean, if you just blew off a Memorial Day service and you didn't have an excuse, I got a serious problem with that. Now, if duty called and you had work to do or something came up and you weren't able to do it, well, you know, stuff happens. He better had an excuse, and he probably should have given said excuse. Otherwise, you know, you're inviting all kinds of problems.
5: Yeah, I agree. And I don't really have a problem with Walz or anybody else memorializing with those who were deeply upset by the death of George Floyd. He did have a criminal record, but there's also a lot of belief out there, including some of his supporters who personally knew him, who said that he was reforming and had a very nice guy. We've all seen the video, and he made no attempt during that interaction with cops to hurt any of them. He did pass a counterfeit bill earlier, maybe intentionally, maybe by accident. I don't know, because they're out there. But I do think he should have made the Memorial Day event also. In fact, I think that should have been a bigger priority. I don't know what happened. It is possible that he just danced too much at the George Floyd event and then got tired. I don't know. Maybe he had food poisoning. I don't know. But he's missed two in the last few years that I know of that he was scheduled to appear at. I don't like that, but once again, etiquette goes for everybody, not just Democrats.
28: Well, yeah, and again, if you don't have an excuse, then as far as I'm concerned, you deserve all the criticism. And you know, listen, when people sit back and go, he doesn't have to give you an excuse. Actually, he does, because he committed to this. And if you turn your back and you don't offer an excuse, you deserve as much criticism as anyone else.
5: Oh, and on a similar subject, yeah, it was very shady when Biden looked at his watch while receiving fallen soldiers at the airport. It was also shady when Trump wore a promotional hat receiving fallen soldiers. So once again, etiquette applies. I posted one thing early in the morning on Memorial Day. It was no words. It was the same thing I post basically every year. I always find what I believe to be an appropriate photo because I don't know what to say, especially not having served myself. So I just find what I believe to be an appropriate photo respecting the fallen, and I post it every year. And I do similar things for, you know, Veterans Day and other holidays. And I've never served. Sometimes I regret that, but I'm not going to sit here and I do what I think is appropriate as a guy who's never served. I'll put it that way.
28: Yeah, there you go.
5: But I just want to put it again, and I would write it in the sky if I could. Etiquette applies to everyone, not just Democrats.
28: No, absolutely. Totally agree with that. Appreciate the call, man.
5: Okay. Have a good night.
28: All right, be good. 330-673-1234. That's 330-673-1234. Toll free outside of the city. 1-800-669-4100. All right, so we were talking a little bit about House Bill 732. House Bill 732 is giving Ohioans a one-of-a-kind tourism pass to enjoy our state's attractions, activities, and destinations. Now, if it becomes law, Ohioans and visitors would get a special tourism pass, which will be offered by participating partners and administered by Tourism Ohio, according to a press release from House Rep. Justin Pizzulli. This bill is still awaiting further consideration from the Ohio Senate. Now, the bill is sponsored by State Rep. Melanie Miller, and it's co-sponsored by dozens of other representatives. And the goal here is to have a Ohio, the heart of it all, pass program. Now, this passed on the House this past Wednesday. It's now on to the Senate for further consideration. Now, for those who reside in the Buckeye State, the pass would be offered for free to Ohio residents who apply for one in 2026. And the validity would extend into next year, 2027, allowing Ohio residents or anyone with the Buckeye Pass to explore all that our great state has to offer. Then in 2027, the pass would be available to purchase through Tourism Ohio, and Ohio residents would be eligible for a discounted rate. Now, HB 732 would also create an Ohio the Heart of It All fund in the state treasury to handle all money transfers relating to the pass. This according to USA Today Network writer Miriam Mohammed, who had this story. This is interesting. This is an interesting bill. I think that it's a great idea. I'm not so sure I like the fund in the state treasury because, how do I put this nicely? Those funds, they tend to be mishandled, especially when those funds get big and the politicians decide, well, you know, we have some money over here. We could probably borrow some money from the Ohio the Heart of It All fund, since, you know, all these people are buying these passes, and we could pay for this bill by using some of this money. No, that's not how this works, kids. That's why I'm not so keen on the fund in the state treasury. As far as the bill goes with the tourism passes, I can dig it. The other stuff, not so much. All right, you're on the Ron Potesta show. What's going on?
6: How do you do, sir? Hold on, sir.
28: Oh, all righty.
6: All right.
1: I served in the military.
28: All righty. Thank you.
1: I paid my respects yesterday.
28: Good for you.
1: To the veterans who I dearly love of this country. I had a great-grandfather that served in, he was a Confederate in the Civil War, but my grandfather and my father served in World War II in the United States Marines in the South Pacific. He was in Okinawa, Guadalcanal, and he had a good friend and a young guy in a boot camp. The oldest guy in his boot camp was 39. When the war started, he was killed in Tarawa. He got off of the landing craft and was machine gunned by the Japanese.
28: Oof.
1: Yeah, they were. They lost a lot of guys on that landing. In Tarawa was one of the worst losses of Marine lives. And just within an hour, they had. It was unbelievable. In an hour, they were just machine guns. The Japanese were good. My dad said they were expert mortar rounds. They could drop a mortar in your back pocket, okay, mm-hmm. a mortar shell, and they were big with machine guns. They would have your machine gun pit dug into the caves, and as you came in to shore, they would unload the machine guns.
28: Oh, sure. Sure, the same way the Germans did at on the shores in France during D-Day.
1: Well, I did a lot of reading about prior to World War II, and the Japanese didn't like the Chinese either. So they showed three Chinese guys in this picture in 1911. And a Japanese major and a couple of his soldiers caught him when they crossed into Japan from China.
28: Mm-hmm.
1: And they put him on their knees, tied their hands behind their back, and in the photo, they beheaded them. That's another thing that Japanese were big on beheading. They would chop your head off, okay?
28: Okay.
1: They, with their samurai swords, They were a mean group of soldiers. Okay, they were a mean army. They were violent, very violent. And the Marines became eventually. My dad said he stood post or guard on some captured Japanese, and another Marine threw a grenade in and killed all of them.
28: Mm-hmm.
1: They had prisoners of wars, but some Marine. He despised them so much, he threw a grenade in the guys that were captured, okay? So the World War II was bloody. It was fought hard to win. Had we not beat the Japanese, I do believe they would have came in the West Coast, took over California, and would have just made their way across the country like a spread. Like they would have taken the United States over.
28: Yeah, well, it didn't happen, thankfully. And I thought Truman made the right decision by dropping the two bombs. It needed to be done because Japan wasn't going to surrender, and that was the only way to get them to surrender. And I know he took a lot of grief for it, but history is looking kind on Harry Truman's decision, despite the amount of death.
1: See, my point is, though, we have different nations. Japan is totally a different environment. Totally, they are traditional people. Okay, you respect your elders over there, or you die. Okay, it ain't like these spoiled kids in. They're little spoiled brats who will cuss at their parents. Okay, if they do it over there, the kid's going to be punished harshly. They don't put up with that stuff. You can't cuss out your mom and dad or the next door neighbor either. I mean, they don't put up with that like they do here. And that's what I got against. I've always had. I just turned 69 years old yesterday.
28: Okay.
1: And
6: I have seen with my own eyes kids swearing at the neighbors and their parents in the front yards and yelling at people. Disrespectful, and the parents are sitting there doing nothing about it, and you wonder what's wrong with this country? Thank you, sir.
28: Okay. This editorial comment. 330-673-1234.

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2: All right, your weather forecast, and I can't believe I'm about to say this. When the hell did this sneak in? And, of course, it's got to be in the evening because, you know, me driving home equals rain. Showers early, then cloudy skies overnight. We'll get down to 62 degrees. I knew this was too good to be true. Cloudy skies tomorrow. We'll have a high of 79. Tomorrow night, partly cloudy with a low of 56. And then on Thursday, partly cloudy skies with a high around 70. And, hopefully the weather is going to cooperate on my drive home, and there you go. It's 74 degrees, and there are showers in the vicinity. Yay! Happy, happy, joy, joy. All right, your poll question for tonight. Should all federal employees sign a non-disclosure agreement? Well, that would certainly prevent leaks to the media. 54% of you are saying yes, and it kind of does make sense. 46% of you are saying no. While you're over at WNIR.com, do take part in our sports poll question. Should the Cavs blow it up and start all over again? 55% of you are saying yes. Unfortunately, that ain't going to happen. Despite getting beat in four by the New York Knicks, the Cavaliers have decided that analytics man, a.k.a. Kenny Atkinson, is staying on board as the head coach. And Kobe Altman will remain the guy in charge of wheeling and dealing. So to this point, no moves as of yet, and well, there you go. All right, 330-673-1234, the number to call, or toll-free outside of the city, 1-800-669-4100. Let's get back at it. You're on the Ron Potesta Show. What's going on?
3: How you doing, Ron?
2: Good, good, Robert. Yourself?
3: Fine. You're talking about Cavs.
2: Yeah.
3: My feeling is, no, I don't want to blow it up. Now, we do need to improve a center position a little bit. But the thing is, the thing that cost us was you had two seven-game series back-to-back. That definitely hurt us a lot. Plus, you had a hot team who just steamrolled everyone.
2: Well, I mean, look, from the point of 8 minutes to go in the game, game one, they're up 22 points. And they let the Knicks get back into the game. Atkinson didn't call any timeouts. Everyone knows the story. The Knicks come from 22 down. They beat the Cavaliers. From that moment on, this team had no pulse, no heart, no stones, no nothing. And from that perspective, I think a lot of changes need to be made. I'm not so sure that Kenny Atkinson's the right guy for the job, but he did win Coach of the Year 2 years ago, and they did get to the conference finals. So I can see where some people will sit back and say, you know, they got an improvement. Yes and no. Yes, they did improve by getting to the conference finals. But once they blew that lead in game one, they showed no heart, no stones, no nothing, and they flat out quit. So I don't know what else to tell you.
3: Oh, and this came in hot.
2: Well, yeah, I mean, they're a good team. Oh, that, I'm not gonna deny that. They're a good team. And I think they'll give San Antonio or OKC a good game, or a good series, I should say. I don't think they're going to get blown out. I don't think they're going to win. But I think that it'll be a very competitive NBA Finals.
3: Mm-hmm. Now, with college football, talking about expanding a bowl thing to 2014.
2: Yeah.

0: is, it's going to hurt the smaller schools. Let me explain why I say that.
1: All right.
0: The bigger schools usually play one or two of smaller schools a year. If they do this 24, what I've been hearing about the Southeastern Conference, they're going to go to 9 games, which means smaller schools are not going to get a money game.
1: Well, they'll still get a money game. I mean, you're Southeastern Conference. And listen, whether it's the SEC, the ACC, the Big Ten, the Big 12, everyone should be playing the same amount of conference games. Mm-hmm. And it should be 9. You should have 3 non-conference games, 9 conference games, and let's go from there. I think everyone should be okay as far as getting a game. Now, obviously, you know, one or two of those games are going to be against a fellow Power Four and a mid-major FBS program. And then that one game will be the money game against FCS. Mm-hmm. At the end of the day, if it were up to me, I'd have the four major conferences have a separate playoff. I'd have everyone from FCS to FBS mid-majors, I'd have them all in one big umbrella and say, okay, you want 100 scholarships? Great, you can do that. And you're all going to be in one umbrella, and these guys over here, they're going to have their tournament, and we can have our tournament, and we'll go from there.
0: Now, we all know what's been going on in the Missouri Valley since North Dakota State pulled out.
1: Yeah.
0: How many teams do you think has a reasonable shot to win it this year in the conference?
1: I have no idea, because I don't know anything about any of the teams as far as who's coming back, who is who's going to be, you know, I would think Youngstown State has their quarterback back. Most of their offensive line is back. They don't have a lot of receiver help back, per se, but they should be okay offensively. Defensively, if they get better, I think that they should be okay.
0: Oh, I was not happy, Kemper, when they blew that lead in the playoffs. I was not happy, Kemper, at all.
1: Well, I mean, look, at the end of the day, I was there. I saw it with my own two eyes. They left their foot off the gas, and the offense didn't look very good once they got out to the huge lead. And yeah, they didn't respond very well.
0: I didn't miss the game at all because I had that Thanksgiving party. We had relatives have Thanksgiving party that day, and I kept up. My mom was telling me to score. I'm glad I didn't miss it because I was throwing radio through a window.
1: Well, yeah, it was pretty ugly. I was there, and obviously I was working, doing the fifth quarter show on the local radio station that does the games, and let's just say that the callers were angry, and rightfully so, because they let one slip away. They should have won handily, and you know, I don't think they were going to get very far down the tournament trail, but they let one get away, that's for sure.
0: I think there are at least four or five teams who could reasonably win it. I think two Dakota schools could win, probably North Dakota and South Dakota State. I can see Southern Illinois and Illinois State being in it, and I can see YSU has a shot. And I honestly think Northern Iowa's got a shot.
1: Well, South Dakota State would be the favorite, and they should be, because, you know, they're the elite team now, mm-hmm. in that league. No, Illinois State, Southern Illinois, Youngstown State, North Dakota, Northern Iowa needs to, you know, they need to get back off the canvas. They were not good last year. But the four teams that I mentioned, minus North Dakota, they should all be battling for positions 2 through 5. But, you know, I mean, if I had to pick one team right now, it would probably be, based on reputation, it would be South Dakota State. But like I said, I don't know too much about the league anymore.
0: Well, the thing is, when YSU joined the conference, Northern Iowa was the top team in the conference.
1: Yeah, oh yeah.
0: now that the Bison are gone, and don't get me wrong, they just steamrolled everyone. But thinking about, I can see Northern Iowa surprising some people this year.
1: Yeah, we'll see. I mean, a few years back they were an elite team. I don't know what has happened, but if they're going to get some respectability back now that North Dakota State is out of the picture, maybe they up their recruiting game and take some kids that would have probably gone to Northern or North Dakota State. And go from there. I don't know.
0: Let me ask also, we all see the transfer portal play havoc over the last couple of years. Any team at the Valley lose a lot of kids to transfers?
1: Yeah, again, I'm not 100% sure. I'm not involved in the program anymore. My Saturdays are going to be here. I wish them well. I know that they've got a talented team this year, but I'm kind of questioning what they're going to be doing in the receiving area because they lost some really, really good talent via graduation and transfer portal.
0: All right, talk to you later.
1: All right, Robert, be good. 330-673-1234. You're on the Ron Potesta Show. What's going on?
2: But, Ron, don't forget we had the returning, the only very few times a junior returning Peyton Award winner. He could be one of the few that ever won it twice.
1: Well, I mean, he's got to have talent around him. Last year was special because he had an All-American receiver. He had a deep threat finally. And, I don't know if he has a deep threat this year. We'll see. I mean, if the talent is around him, he'll be good.
2: I thought they got a couple of guys that dropped out from Division I down in there. They were wide receivers.
1: Well, I mean, we'll see. Sometimes they work out, other times not so much.
2: And we're going to miss you after the game, Ron, but I understand money is money.
1: Well, I mean, listen, I thought a lot about it. And I made the call last week and told them, I said, look, it doesn't make any sense for me,
2: No.
1: I mean, if I jump out of here, I'm making a 12 to 15 week commitment to Youngstown State, and it ain't fair to the people here. So I know that, as much as I love doing sporting events, it not at the expense of something that I have here. So
2: yeah, I understand fully the money factor, and also Ron. No one, and I repeat, I've been listening to YSU since Don Gardner was doing the radio game. So you were one of one besides the voice of the Penguins and former Channel 33 sportscaster and sportscaster on the air, now head of our local charity in United Way. I mean, he does a great job. Whether we're losing or winning, he gives 100%. We may be behind by 40 points or ahead by 40. He gives the same level.
1: Yeah, and he's also earned the credibility enough to criticize when criticism is needed. And that's the kind of broadcaster you need.
2: That's it, right.
1: And when someone does something good, obviously, you're the home broadcaster. You're always going to report what's good, but I've always thought, if a team is not doing too well, you got to say something. You don't want to bury your team, but you got to say something.
2: Well, yeah, you got to be critical, but you got to be tactical criticism.
1: Yeah, absolutely.
2: We all know what happened to the former coach that was a color coordinator on there, and he called out the players that weren't. In his opinion, you weren't given 100% effort over the airways, and the family they erupted, and he no longer is with the Fighting Penguins anymore.
1: Yeah.
2: For doing that. But the other thing, for that gentleman that called up about the Japanese, that the reason why they did that, because they were out of bullets. They were saving their bullets, and that was the way to executed per se the prisoners and stuff like that. But they got their coming up is when the, when Harry S. Truman. I remember my father told me, Harry Truman saved his life. And I said, Dad, Harry Truman saved your life. What do you mean? He goes, I was in Italy. I was a mechanic on a B-24. He didn't fly him. He wasn't no gunner. He was a mechanic.
1: Okay.
2: You need those guys, too. He says, when the war was still going on, they had orders to get ready to go to the Pacific. When Harry dropped the bomb, it all changed.
1: Well, and you know, I know history in the first 10 years wasn't kind to Harry Truman, but, you know, people have since realized Japan wasn't surrendering anytime soon. The only way you could get their attention was to drop the A-bomb.
2: And they were going to fight from, for the people that don't know about just the island of Japan, there's like three or four islands all tied in together almost, and they were going to fight from island to island to island. And those guys that went over there at the occupational troops after they were told, they told the people to put out white sheets if there was a gun emplacement or anything. And I remember some of the older Marines that told me the story that when they landed in Tokyo and stuff, the whole sides of the mountains were covered with white sheets for gun emplacements. So there, take that one.
1: Yeah, crazy.
2: A bloody mess. That, and Harry Truman, he could have ran for another term. He could have.
1: Oh, yeah.
2: He fulfilled Roosevelt's last term and one of his own. But he could have did his own, you know.
1: Well, I mean, listen, Ed, you got a really good commander after Truman in Dwight Eisenhower. You know, honestly, I thought the four from World War II all the way to the early 60s, four of our better presidents, if you really want to get technical. I thought that FDR did a magnificent job. Obviously, Harry Truman put an end to World War II, and then Dwight Eisenhower was the beneficiary of the probably the greatest decade because, well, everyone else was blown up, and we were thriving. You know
2: why, Ronnie? We were the only ones that had the industry. All the other industries were bombed.
1: Yeah, exactly. I mean, nobody bombed the United States. I mean, we're so far away from Europe and so far away from the Pacific. Nobody came into our country and bombed us. So in the 50s, I mean, it was the probably the greatest decade in the history of America in terms of non-war. I mean, you know, the production was great. The baby boomers were cranking out, you know, moms were cranking out kids left and right.
2: Everybody had a job.
1: Everyone had a job. And, you know,
2: it was all work.
1: Granted, you had to hide underneath your desk for God knows what reason, you know, like that's going to help. During the bomb drills, and I often wondered when I was a kid doing this in the late 60s and early 70s, as I'm doing this as a kid, and I'm thinking to myself, I wonder if there's somebody over in Russia that's thinking the same way that I'm doing. You think this desk is going to prevent this bomb from hurting me?
2: We had to go, and Ron, I'm giving away my age a little bit on some of your more seasoned listeners. We had the desks that had the ink wells in them.
1: Oh, yeah.
2: Iron. We had to go underneath those desks.
1: Oh, Lord.
2: Before that, we had to go downstairs in the basement and in these rooms that they had old storage rooms. And the first graders had to go in one room, and the second graders had to go in this other big room. And then the fifth and sixth graders had to go in the gym. Not in the gym.
1: Yeah.
2: They had to throw everybody in the gym during those drills.
1: Duck and cover. Yeah, it was weird to say the least. Those drills were weird.
2: We're going to be vaporized, but we're going to be under our desk.
1: Yeah. We're going to be under the desk because that desk is going to save us. By God,
2: Ronnie, what about tonight? The elephant in the room, can't San Antonio. In my opinion, the greatest center since Abdul-Jabbar is out there now, and can they give him enough moxie and enough help to steal one here in OKC?
1: Well, OKC's not exactly healthy.
2: Yeah.
1: I honestly don't know if I'm going to steal your thunder or not, but you know, I'm taking a look at this now. Again, Grant, take this for what it's worth, because I also sat back and said, "Oh, the Cavs will be a safe pick in Game 3," and of course we know how that one worked out. Quitters. OKC is a 3.5 point favorite. I'll tell you what, I give me San Antonio on the money line tonight.
2: Oh.
1: I think San Antonio wins this series in six.
2: Salute, Don Corleone. Good luck, Ron. I have the same. Hey, Ron, we ought to take a poll. How many nights since you got hired, the Kaiser hired you here, did you drive home and there was no ring? Here's a poll for it.
1: Vince, I think I can count on one hand still. I think I can. Yeah, it's been ridiculous. And you know, I'm looking at the forecast, and I'm like, I was even telling this to my parents. I'm like, do you realize we're not going to have any rain until June the 8th? I get here, I look at the forecast, rain tonight. I'm like, where the hell did this come from?
2: From France.
1: Yeah, no kidding.
2: Like the conehead.
1: Oh, my goodness.
2: All right, Ronnie, have a good show.
1: You too. And have a good night. And well, I don't know if he's going to take my advice or not. Probably not, because, well, you know, OKC is a pretty good team. But, I mean, they're banged up. I take San Antonio on the money line. I think they're going to win. Speaking of winning, the Guardians aren't. They're down 4-1 to the Washington Nationals in the bottom half of inning number 5. What the hell's gotten into Washington? I mean, they lit up Bibee last night like nobody's business. And they're doing the same to Joey Cantillo, or as I like to call him, Joey Bag of Donuts. Poll question for tonight. Should all federal employees sign a non-disclosure agreement? 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

0: All right, 1 hour down, two to go. Well, we got a couple more minutes in this hour. I don't know if it was yesterday or Saturday when we were talking about the amount of stuff going on in our country when it comes to poisonous tanks that are being compromised. You got one out in Southern California a few years ago, the train derailment in East Palestine, and now Longview, Washington. Authorities have confirmed that 10 people, including a responding firefighter, were injured after a chemical tank imploded at a pulp and paper mill in Washington State. Now, they declined to immediately say how many workers had been killed or remained missing. In a joint statement, Nippon Dynawave Packaging Company and local law enforcement said that the tank's rupture caused multiple critical injuries as well as fatalities. Authorities said some victims had suffered burns or inhalation injuries. Now, there was no immediate threat to the public. The statement, issued more than 4 hours after the tank imploded this morning, local time, at 7:15 a.m., that's 10:15 a.m. our time, the crews were continuing recovery operations and that no identifying information would be released about victims pending notification of relatives. Is this a coincidence? I mean, I hope it is. But a couple more of these, and I'm going to wonder if it is a coincidence. Because, you know, you've got that tank, that 6,000 to 7,000 gallon tank filled with an explosive liquid out in Southern California over in Garden Grove. And now you've got a chemical tank implosion at a Washington pulp and paper mill that left an unknown number of people dead and 10 people injured. I don't know. It's kind of making me wonder now. It just is. So we can talk a little bit about that next hour. I definitely want to get into Ohio House Bill 732. Ohio House Bill 732 is aiming to give a one-of-a-kind tourism pass to enjoy Ohio's very special attractions, activities, and destinations around the state. So here's how it goes. If this bill becomes a law, it would give Ohioans and visitors a special tourism pass, which will be offered by participating partners and administered by Tourism Ohio, according to a press release from Representative Justin Pizzulli. The bill is being considered right now in the Ohio Senate. Now, the bill itself, sponsored by State Rep Melody Miller, and co-sponsored by dozens of other representatives, and it seeks to create the Ohio the Heart of It All Pass Program. It passed the House this past Wednesday, and now it's going on into the Senate. For those who reside in the Buckeye State, the pass would be offered for free to Ohio residents who apply for one in 2026, with validity extending into 2027. And that would allow those with that pass to explore all that Ohio has to offer. Then in 2027, probably later in the year, the pass would be available for purchase through Tourism Ohio, and Ohio residents would be eligible for a discounted rate. Now, I'm kind of curious about a couple of things. Number one, exactly how many tourism places are going to jump on board with this? Because, you know, I'm thinking in the state of Ohio, let's count it down. Rock and Roll Hall of Fame is a pretty damn good tourism place. The Pro Football Hall of Fame, the Wright Brothers Museum, the Wright-Patterson Air Force Base down in Dayton, and that's off the top of my head. I mean, obviously you've got state parks and whatnot. I don't even know if they charge any money, but those places off the top of my head. I mean, if the Hall of Fame is in with this, oh, give me that pass and I'll live in Canton. Good Lord, I love that place. But here's the one thing that I don't like about H.R. 732. It would also create an Ohio the Heart of It All fund in the state treasury to handle all money transfers relating to the pass. No, and I'll tell you why. That money will get into the politicians' hands, and you know what happens when money gets into politicians' hands. It's 8 o'clock. ABC News is next. WNIR, Kent Akron.
1: From ABC News, I'm Dave Packer. A deadly chemical tank rupture at a pulp and paper mill in Washington State. One person confirmed dead, 9 unaccounted for.
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